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1: Federal prosecutors named new suspects they say are working with cartels to traffic drugs into the U.S.
2: The U.S. Justice Department is unsealing indictments of five individuals they accuse of drug running on behalf of the Mexico-based Jalisco New Generation cartel. They're now offering more than $100 million in rewards leading to their arrests, acting U.S. Attorney General Todd Blanche.
3: These sophisticated organizations use violence and fear to maintain control over the importation of deadly narcotics in the United States, including fentanyl, cocaine, meth, and other illegal drugs.
2: The five in the indictment are in addition to three other cartel-aligned individuals previously indicted. Eben Brown, Fox News.
1: The FAA investigating what it's calling a loss of separation event yesterday between Marine One, which was carrying the president, and a commercial aircraft at Reagan Airport outside Washington. Job creation by private employers cooled last month.
4: Though job growth continued to hold up early this summer, payroll processing company ADP says the trend slowed in July, with only 44,000 new positions created by private employers in the month, down from a revised 95,000 the month before. The number is fewer than expected. Though natural resources and mining hiring declined, along with transportation and utilities and leisure and hospitality, construction, manufacturing, education, and health services, financial activities, information and professional and business services employment rose. The ADP report is not considered a preview of the monthly employment report, which comes out on Friday. Ginny Coselda, Fox News.
1: Scientists say they're certain that a SpaceX rocket slammed into the moon as expected. No one saw it, but a telescope in Chile spotted what astronomers have identified as a debris plume from the crash. The crash happened earlier today. I'm Lisa Lacerra. This is Fox News.
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6: Partly to mostly clear this evening and pleasant, with highs in the upper 70s. Variable wind about 5 miles per hour. Tonight will be clearing and cool. Some patchy fog possible amidst calm winds. Low temperature down to 54 degrees. On Thursday, sunny and a little warmer, but not too humid. High temperature about 83. Southwest winds of 5 to 10. Thursday night, mainly clear, low 59. Friday, sunny to partly cloudy and warm with a chance of scattered storms. Later in the afternoon to evening, high temperature all the way up to 86 degrees. Saturday, partly cloudy, small chance of storms. Later in the day, high 83. Sunday, scattered clouds and warm, a chance of storms at night, high 85. I'm 9 Storm Track meteorologist Jackson Garlock on AM 550, FM 99.9, WSAU.
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8: And it's Trey Ware filling in for Joe Pags this week. He is on vacation. He's back here behind the microphone on Monday. He'll have his number back and do all the stuff that you've come to love him for. Him, Sam, and Polo, they'll be back here on Monday. Meanwhile, I've got a special number for you because I come in from our flagship station, KTSA in San Antonio. And that number is 210-599-5555. Love having you be a part of the show. So jump in here anytime you want to. 210-599-5555. By the way, you can call me anywhere in America, see the shining sea, 210-599-5555. I am going to get back into the communist revolution that took over the Democrat Party, and let me tell you, that deal is settled. They won. The commies now control the Democrat Party. Even those who are the establishment Democrats, they read the tea leaves. Somebody like a Gavin Newsom or a Kamala Harris or somebody like that, it's more important to them to win so that they become the prominent person, and they'll sell their soul to anybody, including the communists, to do so. They don't have any morals. They're not going to stand up and say, well, that's it. I can't do this anymore. James Carville says he's going to leave the party. We'll see. I'll believe that when I see it. But that's how this is going to roll. Many of them have already capitulated to the communists and the party. We'll get into that a little bit later on. I'll take your calls on that. One of the things that has been, and I was stuck in my craw for a long time, and I'm sure it bothers you too, and I'm ready for you to talk about this as well.

0: the whole waste, fraud, and abuse situation we have going on here, whether it's Medicaid, Medicare, whether it's SNAP benefits, it doesn't matter, whatever it is, we have a huge problem, obviously, that has been exposed concerning the fraud and the amount of money that has been stolen from you and me. We spent a lot of time looking at brake lights early in the morning and late at night coming home, right? And we spent a lot of time working, and the government takes our money, and the next thing you know, people come along who don't deserve it, and they take it from us. And they think that it's okay to do that because they got a score to settle because a big business is so awful and terrible that if I steal money from the taxpayer that I'm settling the score. President Trump comes along, and he puts the big, beautiful bill forward. This is going back a ways, but don't worry. I'm not going to stay in the past. I'm going to make this relevant to right now. And when he came about with the big, beautiful bill, there were lots of cool things in the big, beautiful bill. Here he's talking about it. Right?
1: Very importantly for the people of the state, with the help of our Republican majorities in Congress last year, I signed the great, big, beautiful bill, giving you the largest tax cuts in American history. We got no tax on tips that Dana was talking about. So if you're a waiter, a waitress, a bartender, a bellhop, a caddy, I love caddies, a valet, a hotel worker, a taxi driver in Las Vegas or anywhere else, anywhere, you pay zero taxes on your tipped income. You know, I was having dinner with a group of people, including Ruffin, and we were talking, a lot of people, smart people, and beautiful waitress came over. I'm not allowed to say that today, but I'll say it anyway. She was beautiful. What can I say? She was
0: beautiful. I understand. So he cut taxes. So you're not paying taxes on tips. You're not paying taxes on overtime. You got the largest tax cut in American history. And how are we supposed to pay for all that? Well, it's clear. You've got to get the fraud under control. Thank God for somebody like Nick Shirley, the guy in the hoodie, who just takes his own camera and goes out and he starts uncovering all this fraud that's all across this country, where he would go to these, quote, daycares, and it would be just one little bitty building that would be empty. And he would walk up and knock on the door. Somebody said, go away. Well, you're supposed to have a daycare in there. You know, all the stuff that we went through. So then the vice president got in charge of the fraud commission, and he's been working on that. And he had a meeting on it today, and I want you to hear just a little bit of what he had to say about the fraud in this country and where we are right now.
2: We have been able to identify $230 billion of fraud just since the fraud task force was set up, and that's frankly by conservatively estimating it. Andrew and I had a meeting in my office last week, and he said, do you want to estimate it conservatively or do you want to estimate it aggressively? And I said, well, I kind of want to estimate it aggressively, but then all you people will criticize us. So let's estimate it conservatively so that we can give the American people the most rock-solid explanation of how this task force is working to protect their money.
0: But you understand, $238 billion was being sucked out of the system so far, and there's a whole lot more than that. You're going to be close to the T word before we're done finding all the fraud, that a lot of it has left this country and gone to foreign countries and people living in foreign countries. But the point is, the reason that they're able to cut taxes, the reason they're able to lower our obligation and keep more of our money in our pocket, is they're going after the fraudsters who have been stealing from us. Here he is.
2: We've been able to stop $56 billion in fraudulent payments that would have otherwise gone to fraudsters rather than to the people who need them. And in the process, we've saved, obviously, the American people a lot of money. But as much as we've done and as much as we've had great successes, and this brings me to my final point before I kick it over to Andrew, this effort will fundamentally always have a limitation unless our colleagues in the House and the Senate are working with us.
0: This is a very important point that he's going to make about codifying these changes and this fraud that we have shut down and saved, billions of dollars, hundreds of billions of dollars so far. It's got to be put into law.
2: We don't want the next administration, whoever, God forbid, you're going to have President El-Sayed in 3 years. We don't want him to undo all the incredible work that we've been doing when we've been taking out the fraudsters and saving the American people money. And in order to make this really work, we need our colleagues in Congress to really codify some of this stuff to make sure that it becomes law. And again, this is the sort of thing where while I see only Republicans surrounding us today, we really have been able to work in some cases with Democratic governors and Democratic attorneys generals on the anti-fraud task force. And we would love, not necessarily holding my breath, but we would love to work with Democrats in Washington to codify some of the anti-fraud actions that we've taken and to take it to the next level.
0: So what that would entail, if you're going to do that, it's going to be having people who benefit from the fraud in some instances, writing and approving law to stop the fraud. What are the chances of that? Just like I've always said, one of the things that could help us out a whole lot is term limits. You know, we need to term limit some of these people out. But the people who are going to do that are the people who would lose their job. So they're not going to lose their own job, vote for term limits, and lose their own job. They're just simply not going to do that. They're too selfish. They don't care about this country. I'm talking about lawmakers in D.C. So when it comes to fraud, too many of them, I believe, and I think it's proven, too many of them, they benefit from the fact that there's fraud in any number of ways. Number one way is it helps them buy votes. When they're able to spread it around a little bit, put it out there, and people can take advantage of the money, the amount of money they put out there, then it looks good on them when they're buying bridges to nowhere and so on and so forth. And in other cases, the money is simply laundered and sent back to campaigns, various campaigns across the fruited plain. And so if you think that they're going to codify this fraud stuff in law and cut off their own source of income, that's crazy talk. That's not going to happen. They're not going to do that. Nah. And what they're going to do is they're just playing. Look, too many people in Congress right now are playing a waiting game. They are waiting President Trump out, waiting for him to be done in a couple of years, and then things they think are going to return to normal. And that's why J.D. Vance is saying we have got to codify this in law so things can't go back to normal. Here he is.
2: Is that I was shocked by how often we would just let low-level fraud go. Like, $1 million of fraud, that's a lot of money. A person who had enriched themselves to the tune of $1 million, sometimes we wouldn't even prosecute this stuff. And even when we do prosecute it, we are limited by the

0: from. 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
17: Joe Giganti is the regular Joe.
18: But I think of Dr. Fauci as kind of the living, breathing example where, I mean, he literally said, I am science. I am the science. Really? Sure, the world will revile him, but the world already reviles him. He doesn't care. He laughs all the way to the bank, being driven by a security detail that was being paid for the longest time by you and me, the taxpayer.

0: Where from Texas, filling in for Joe this week. He's back on Monday. He's got a vacation going on and having a good time. Coming to you from KTSA, our flagship station in San Antonio, at 210-599-5555. Are you normal? 210-599-5555. Are you a normal person? I'll tell you what I mean by that. Talk with you about it coming up. But first, line one, let's go to Arkansas, one of my favorite places on Plains Court. You ever been to Arkansas? It is beautiful in Arkansas, and Randall is there right now. Trey Ware for Joe Pags. Hi, Randall. Go right ahead.
1: Yes, sir. So what my big question is why can we not consider communism treason against America? I mean, literally, you are waging war against the citizens of the United States.
0: Well, it's interesting that you put it that way, because that's exactly how I said it here. The people who are going to D.C. from this party that have taken over the Democrat Party, they're not going there with fidelity to the Constitution and to the country at all. Now, look, make no mistake, Randall, they're going to raise their hand, probably put it on the Quran or something, raise their hand and say, yes, I will do that, and I will stand for the Constitution, I will protect it, foreign and domestic enemies. They'll say all that stuff. And in the minute they get in office, they're going to start tearing it apart. They want to replace it.
1: I agree with you.
0: Yeah.
1: And here's my biggest problem is, why are we allowing a Muslim to be in our political office when they have to stand there and give their allegiance to the country when their only right is giving it to Allah? That makes no sense to me at all.
0: Well, and you know, there's nothing in the Constitution that would prevent them from doing that. Thank you for the call, Randall. So, but we have, you know, there's no laws against it. No, I hear you. No, I understand. And I hear where you're coming from, but I'm just going to explain technically how that works, and that is there's nothing to prevent anybody based on their religion, nor would I want to see any kind of religious test before somebody could, you know, serve in office here in this country. That's not something that I'm a Christian, and I've been a Christian since birth, but the Constitution is very clear. We will not discriminate against anybody based on their religion. I don't want to start now. What I do want to do, though, is draw the very clear lines between who they are as being radicals, radical communists, and who normal people are and what normal people believe. Here's the latest radical communist who won the Democrat primary in Michigan last night, El Sayed.
2: I got to give a special thank you to my first endorsers. Bernie Sanders, the OG, who came in on day one, put his entire shoulder in the work. I just hope that I can help to carry some of that load in the fight for working people and Medicare for all that he's been carrying for all of this time.
0: Now, he's going to say the right things, guys. He's been prepped, and he's slick. And I'm going to tell you what, it would not shock me if he's on the ticket in 2028. At the very least, he'll be running for the primary in 2028. Bernie Sanders is a communist. Bernie Sanders has been playing this game for a very long time to position himself and those in his party who belong to his sect inside of that party in this position to where now they have basically taken over and they run the Democrat Party now. Here he is talking about Hassan Piker, who says, hey, listen, we deserve 9/11 here in the United States. And Piker is very, very close with Bernie Sanders, with the communist wing, and with the guy, El Sayed, who won last night.
3: To give you an example, one of the more controversial ones is that Piker has said America deserved 9/11. Are you comfortable with that association?
4: No, I am not. I think that's a dumb statement. On the other hand, he has a whole lot of followers, and there's a lot of things that he's saying that are making sense to a lot of people. We have to get above cancel culture. You know, when you're doing radio, whatever they do, podcasts 3 hours a day, you say dumb things. I suspect if you go back over your career, there may be one or two things that you said that you may have regretted.
0: No, but Bernie, there's a difference. Now, I've been doing this a long time, Bernie. I've been involved in this business for 63 years, my entire life, and I can tell you there's a difference between saying something stupid, an offhand comment that's just, well, I screwed up. I shouldn't have said that. and believing something so much that you consistently repeat it, and it becomes a part of who you are. And with Piker, and with El Sayed, and with AOC, and with Ilhan Omar, and the rest of them, they believe that. It's not just something they said and threw out there, and, oh, it was a stupid thing to say. No, no, no, no, no. They believe it in their heart of hearts.
4: But I think what we have got to do is look at the totality of where people are coming from and go forward.
3: So when someone like James Carville says he doesn't want to be in the same political party as Hassan Piker, which one are you going to take?
4: Well, that's not much of a choice. If Mr. Carville doesn't want to be in my party, the party that I belong to, that Piker, that Estella Sayed belongs to, he can start his own party.
0: He can start his own party because it's my party now. It is the party of the radical communists. They have taken over the Democrat Party. And that's where you are. In fact, Mike Rogers, who will be running against El Sayed now, and that's coming up, obviously, in November, he woke up this morning and said, you know, never in a million, this is a quote, never in a million years did I think I would be running against someone who believes America deserved 9/11. But that's where you are. And then Mike Rogers continued with this.
5: To this hardcore socialist attitude, this is really about the heart and soul of our country. I have never seen someone so radical, so extreme, get nominated by a political party. And the DSA candidates in the state in two different congressional races look like they're pulling it off as well. The Democrat Party is lost to this hardcore socialist attitude.
0: He's 1,000,000% correct. The Democrat Party is lost. It is who they are now. They are the party of the communist radicals. And I look at this very clearly as normal people versus them. And my question, and when we come back after the break, I want to ask you at 210-599-5555, are you willing as a normal person, and I didn't say as a Republican, did I? And I didn't ask you that. As a normal person, I don't care your skin color, I don't care where you were born or you grew up, if you consider yourself a normal person, somebody who believes in police, who believes in prisons, who believes we ought to have a border, who believes in a strong military to defend our nation, and who believes in our way of economics in this country, where, you know, you get what you get based on merit and based on the amount of work that you put in, not what you get stolen from you by a government that just continually enriches itself. Normal people want peace and safety. Normal people want the bad guys locked up. If that's you, how are you feeling about the midterms, and what is your plan for the midterms? Are you going to turn out? Are you going to vote? Are you going to be a part of making sure that the radicals do not take over the country in the midterms coming up in November? I'll tell you what, just grab a phone right now. We can talk about it. 210-599-5555, 210-599-5555. I'm ready to talk to you right now about this and so much more. Trey Ware for Joe Pags on the Joe Pags Show.
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8: My name is Erica, and my son, Kason, is a patient at Shriners Children's. My oldest called me and said, Jason got burnt. 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He wouldn't answer me. Before we could see Kason, the trauma doctor came in and said he needs to go to Shriners.
9: to survive a burn injury and to return to life unafraid and full of joy and be who you're supposed to be is what we strive to deliver to our patients. 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He's riding his dirt bike, doing all of the things that you would want him to do. 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
10: I wouldn't do anything else.
11: We're just so thankful that Kaysen is still here, because things can change in the blink of an eye.
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17: Partly to mostly clear this evening and pleasant, with highs in the upper 70s. Variable wind about 5 miles per hour. Tonight will be clearing and cool. Some patchy fog possible amidst calm winds. Low temperature down to 54 degrees. On Thursday, sunny and a little warmer, but not too humid. High temperature about 83. Southwest winds of 5 to 10. Thursday night mainly clear, low 59. Friday, sunny to partly cloudy and warm with a chance of scattered storms. Later in the afternoon to evening, high temperature all the way up to 86 degrees. Saturday, partly cloudy, small chance of storms. Later in the day, high 83. Sunday, scattered clouds and warm, a chance of storms at night, high 85. I'm 9 Storm Track meteorologist Jackson Garlock on AM 550, FM 99.9, WSAU.

0: this week. He'll be back on Monday. Got a special line for you to reach out, 210-599-5555, 210-599-5555. Only got a half hour left, so I want to spend it with you, talking with you about your thoughts concerning normal people versus these crazies that have taken over the Democrat Party. And Rachel, I'm going to come to you in just a couple of seconds. I got two lines open right now, 210-599-5555, so hit me up and let's talk. I'm also on X, at Treyware Show, T-R-E-Y-W-A-R-E, that's on X, at Treyware Show. You know what else is normal? Wanting a secure border. Without a border, you don't have a country. And when they opened the border during the Biden administration, it wasn't Joe Biden being the president, we all know that, but when they opened that border and they had all these people come in, they clearly opened up their prisons south of here and allowed a lot of criminals to come this way. And what do? They raped women and children and killed them in this country. They also drove up the cost of housing in this country because taxpayer money was used to give them money so that they could either rent or buy homes or apartments here. So it drove up the cost of housing. It also lowered wages in this country because you had a whole bunch of cheap labor here ready to work for nothing, which big business really loves. But the rest of us had stagflation when it comes to our wages. And now we have seen growth in our wages. We have started to see in a few spots the cost of housing begin to ease off a little bit in a few places. We didn't get here overnight. It took a long time to get here, and it's going to take a long time to dig out from underneath all of this mess that was created during the Biden years and even before then. But as an example, ICE, there's a very normal thing. ICE is arresting illegal alien criminals at record numbers. This is a very normal thing. 51,000 in July. All-time high. It's an average of 1,600 a day. Our streets are safer. The costs are going to go down in so many different ways, by the way. One most people don't think of is your insurance costs going down. Because when crime goes down, your insurance costs can go down as well. That's very normal. So are you a normal person? And as a normal person, what you going to do when November gets here? A lot of times, of course, the party in power, the president in power, has no support. Nobody goes. They stay at home. But this one is so critical because these whack job commies that have taken over the Democrat Party, you can't allow them one possible seat. They got to pick up four in the House and four in the Senate to take charge. Let's go to your phone calls. Line one is Rachel from Texas. Trey Ware for Joe Pags. What's on your mind, Rachel?
1: Hey, well, I'm originally from San Antonio, but I do home health and I take care of the elderly that are like 90, 88, 93. And those are our last people that are going to be voting for Trump and the administration for it to go forward. And the midterms are very, very important. And I know the youth doesn't listen to the real news like I do. I listen to it every day on my radio. And it just hurts me when I try to explain things to people and they don't get the concept and how dangerous the Democrats can be.
0: When you say you try to explain it to them, Rachel, just real quick, what do they say to you? Anything, or they just look back at you with this blank stare?
1: Well, both. I mean, yeah. They don't follow the news at all. They don't even know what's happening in the Iran war. They think that Trump started this, and it started like 47 years ago.
0: Sure did.
1: They don't know the news, the actual news. And they don't even want to hear it when I have to explain it to people. I don't know how to get the concept of younger people accepting that the Republicans have a way, established way to protect our future and our country.
0: Very well said, Rachel. I appreciate your call. It's going to be a hard thing to do. It's not impossible. I am an eternal optimist, okay? So I believe it can be done, but it's going to take a concentrated effort to get into the hearts and minds of the youth. Scott Presser is doing a phenomenal job with that. He's an absolute gem for America. He's doing a lot of things to straighten the vote out and make it a legitimate vote, but also communicate with young people across the country. Mike Rowe, I don't know if you know who he is, but he's the guy who does the work show, all the workers and all that kind of stuff. And he said yesterday, you know, communism has been embraced very quickly in our country. I'm surprised by how quickly it was embraced in our country. And he says, I'm also surprised that nobody is condemning communism on the left in the Democrat Party, that the Democrats are a big tent. You know, the no borders, the no police, the no prisons, the no Senate. Literally, quoting Marx is how Mike Rowe put it. Dismantling our government, our economic system, and that it will swallow up the Democrat Party. Well, all of that is absolutely true, with the exception of communism embraced quickly. That's the one thing I will take issue with him on, and lightly so, you know, in a friendly way. It was not embraced quickly. This has been a concentrated effort that's gone on for about 65 years in our country. People who feel this way took over, first of all, the means of education in the country, and they started to program the minds of young people. I don't know if you remember, but a few years ago, the Democrats had a real big push for pre-K. We got to get every child early on and start learning, teaching them early on, because the earlier you get to their brain, the more they're going to learn. No, what about that? It was about programming them. So if you program them for 12 years, and then you turn around and send them away to be programmed for another 4 years or thereabouts, the next thing you know, you're going to turn out people who believe this stuff that put us in this position. And then when they turn on the television, or they go to a movie, or whatever, they turn on a newscast, and what they were taught in school, the anti-American stuff, and, you know, you deserve it just because you breathe air, you deserved all this stuff, and the mean old corporations are taking it from you, and you can't have it because they've got it, all that other stuff that they are taught over and over again, then sure enough, you end up where we are today. It took 65 years for them to program enough people to be willing to accept this and to be in a position where they go, yeah. And all they got to have is somebody like a Saeed or an AOC or whatever to come along and say, hey, you put me in power and I'm going to go get it from the rich people and I'm going to give it to you. Well, they never do that. They never do that. They're not interested in going to D.C. to right any wrongs. That's not what they're doing. They're going to D.C. to occupy, to invade, to destroy our system of government, to destroy our economic system, and burn it down and turn it into something that ultimately the very young people right now that you're talking about, Rachel, and that I've talked to myself, those very young people are going to end up hating what these folks are going to create. They think they're going to end up with roses and beautiful stuff and a three-car garage and cars in all those places, and they're going to end up with a free house. That's not how it works. It has never, ever worked that way in any communist nation on planet Earth. Full stop. Never. And it's not going to work here. I'm, like I said a minute ago, I'm very optimistic that once, now that we're in the general election, and these people have to start defending their well-known and recorded positions, like on my X account, I put up their sayings in their own words, not typed, but coming out of their own mouth, so you can go and you can see it and you can hear it. It's at Trey Ware Show on X. So that you can see it for yourself. So it's easy now to be able to find out what people actually believe and hear them actually say it. You don't have to depend on the news guy to do that. But it takes a little bit of work. And the problem is people don't want to do that kind of work anymore. They get it from TikTok in 15 seconds. That's the number one news source in America today. So they're not being exposed to the things that they should be exposed to understand what these folks are doing. And that's how they got to where they are now. How they've become so successful with this right now. And they do control the Democrat Party. They're in charge. That's not your dad or grandfather's Democrat Party anymore. Vote for the jackass, even if they run the jackass, you know, all that kind of stuff. Nah, it's over. The party of John F. Kennedy is history. It doesn't exist. Even the party of Bill Clinton is gone. It doesn't exist anymore. This has become a very radical, far-left, communist party that has invaded the United States of America, and they want to fundamentally change who we are. And the only thing that I have a little bit of fear about is that those of us who consider ourselves normal people aren't taking it seriously enough. How about you? Are you taking this seriously enough? 210-599-5555. That's 210-599-5555. Back in a minute. Trey Ware for Joe Pags on the Joe Pags Show.

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7: Joe Pags Show. Trey Ware for Joe Pags this week. He's back on Monday. He's away on a family vacation. 210-599-5555. 210-599-5555. Call me from anywhere in America. Love to speak with you. I'm based in San Antonio at KTSA. That's why I got a special number this week. Joe's number, and he returns on Monday along with Sam and Polo and the whole crew. By the way, speaking of Polo, thank you, Polo. Doing a fantastic job this week. I appreciate everything you're doing. Elaine Rodriguez, you know I love you, and I appreciate everything that you're doing this week. She's been my producer for decades now. Don Cooper. Man, I've known that guy since we were teenagers, and I appreciate everything you're doing as well, Don. So thank you. Everybody behind the scenes who makes this thing happen, thank you, thank you, thank you. And, of course, to Joe and to Sam for giving me the opportunity to do this week. I'm really having a great time with you guys. 210-599-5555. Before I go to the phone calls, real quick, here's the guy who was just nominated in Michigan last night.
8: What do you tell those people about whether or not this is a pie-in-the-sky dream that you're going around Michigan talking about?
9: Well, clearly I'm a different kind of Democrat, as we just talked about. $60 million spent to try and beat me because I don't take corporate money. I'm here to actually take on the challenges that working people face. Imagine you had a Congress that actually worked for you instead of worked for the corporations in the exact same way that Mike Rogers has made it work for a very long time. I really believe that, Congress can do good things. That's why I'm running, because I'd like to make it do good things.
7: They want to completely upend how Congress operates. They want to get rid of the Senate. They're very clear on that. They want to get rid of the Supreme Court. They want to basically neuter the presidency of the United States, and they want to expand the House of Representatives in Washington, D.C. That is the golden plan. Now, they're going to, that was on MSNO, right? So when they go on MSNO, they're going to get the cover of the anchors on MSNO, the interviews on MSNO, who are not going to ask the hard questions of these guys. They simply will not. And it's going to be interesting to see if they'll appear on shows where they might be asked hard questions. Be interesting to watch some of the tap dancing. And that includes the blogosphere. Let's go to line one. Joe from Minnesota. Trey Ware for Joe Pags. Hi, Joe.
10: Hey, Trey. Thanks for taking my call again. It's really hard to even know where to start with these people. Obviously, they're just full of lies and deceit. And like you said, I mean, none of these kids these days, I mean, they think they're going to get this and get that. All of them are going to wind up with a level of living that they couldn't dream up in their worst nightmare.
7: That's right.
10: And all That's right. I can say is that, you know, if they ever manage to get in power and they go do away with prisons, what's going to happen? What's going to happen when somebody does something to them? Where are those people going to go? What's this whole thing about getting rid of prisons, getting rid of the Senate, getting rid of the president? I mean, these people are insane.
7: Well, that's exactly right. Thank you, Joe, from Minnesota. I was just up there last year. I plan on coming back soon. I thank you for your call. Yeah, the president put it this way, Joe. Just listen to this.
11: I think it's crazy because they're going to ruin our country. They want to, I don't know if they want to. I think either they're very naive or they actually want to ruin the country. No matter where you look, go back 1,000 years with different names. Anybody doing what they're doing and what they're espousing, everything turns out to ashes and junk and filth. You know, one thing I said the other day for the first time ever, never thought of it, but you go to these cities that are taken over by the socialists and the communists, they're always filthy dirty. They just,
7: you know, Joe could probably attest to that being up in Minnesota. There's plenty of that that goes on in Minnesota, right? Filthy and dirty and all of those kind of things. But that's true. That's absolutely what you end up with. And the people who are going to vote for these folks and send them into power, they're thinking they're going to end up with something beautiful, that they're going to hand them all this gorgeous stuff, and it's going to be wonderful. And now we're going to rebalance the scales because I'm going to go take it from the Elon Musk and the Ford and the Chevy and all those others. And that's not how it works, guys. That's not how it works. And the only way they get stopped is if we, the normal people, turn out in the midterms this year. Let's see what Vice President says.
12: Mr. Vice President, thank you for joining us tonight.
13: Of course. Good to see you.
12: So Abdul El-Sayed was outspent like 9-1 in Michigan, but
13: sure,
12: he still edged out a victory over Haley Stevens.
13: That's right.
12: What does this tell us?
13: Well, I think it says a couple things. First of all, the base of the Democratic Party just wants radicals. It wants these DSA types. It wants people who hate even the idea of private property ownership.
7: Yep.
13: But it also, I think, tells us that that particular set of ideas is very popular in places you wouldn't expect. Because Al-Sayed, he's this guy who holds himself out as a working class hero, as a guy who's going to fight for the working class. How does he fight for the working class? By flooding his state and his country with low-wage immigrants. Of course, those people will drive down the wages of the working class.
7: Yep.
13: And he also doesn't want to do anything to protect the Michigan auto industry. He has fought against the Trump tariffs that have saved the Michigan auto industry. So, interestingly, as much as the media will pull this guy out as a socialist, as a guy who's trying to stand up for the working man, where did he do the best? He did the best among wealthy white liberals and among new immigrants to the United States of America. He basically represents the modern Democratic coalition, which is self-hating white liberals,
7: yep,
13: united to people who just came to the country for the first time and don't actually have the sense of appreciation for it that they should. Those are the people who are voting for Al Sayed. He doesn't have a constituency among the working class he pretends to represent.
7: That's exactly. He just nailed it. The vice president just nailed it. Absolutely perfect. Wow. Okay, as I get ready to wrap up and head out of here, I wanted to share something that we talk about a lot on our morning show in San Antonio. That happens to be these celebrities that decide somehow that what they have to say about a political issue is so important that they're ready to ruin a fan's night out. You know, if you pay a lot of money to go see Bruce Springsteen, you're going to get very little of Bruce Springsteen's music. You're going to get a whole lot of preaching about how awful Donald Trump is. And the same is true with most celebrities. But there have been a few lately that have said, hey, listen, I'm not doing that. The reason you come see me in concert or whatever is that you want to get away from all that. I am your escape. I've always looked at sports as that as well, right? Mick Jagger said it a few weeks ago. He said, no. When you come see the Rolling Stones, it's our job to take your mind off of all the nonsense that's going on in the world, political nonsense or the bad news, and help you feel good for a couple of hours. Mick Jagger gets it. I go back, one of my greatest idols was Elvis Presley, and I remember early in the 1970s when a lot of stuff was going on with Watergate and prior to that with Vietnam, he was asked a question about his political views, and he just shook his head and he said, no, I don't want to answer any political questions because I'm just here to make people feel good. And the girl followed up and said, well, don't you have views? And he, oh, of course I have views. But that's not what I'm here for. Tom Selleck said that yesterday. His favorite president is Ronald Reagan. He said, I'm not going to tell you how I feel about Donald Trump. I'm not here going to make about half of my fans mad. I'm in the entertainment business. I'm here to make you feel good. And I love that. And I'll be back tomorrow for Joe Pags. Trey Ware for Joe Pags on the Joe Pags Show. See you tomorrow.
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18: his economic record. I'm Sue Guzman, Fox News. President Trump is trying to turn the tide when it comes to his economic message in a key midterm battleground state.
19: A Las Vegas casino hosted President Trump, who was trying to make the case his economic policies are paying off.
20: The economy is the greatest economy we've ever had by far. The economy aren't good. They're fake polls.
19: The president is hoping to turn public opinion fewer than 3 months from the midterm elections.
20: And I'm not getting credit from the fake news for what I've done. I never have gotten credit. I don't get credit.
19: President Trump also says he is still hopeful to make a deal with Iran, claiming both countries are talking. Iran has denied talks with the U.S. are happening. At the White House, Jared Halpern, Fox News.
18: President Trump is once again sounding optimistic when it comes to Iran. He claims a deal to reopen the Strait of Hormuz could come this week, and he says if not, he is prepared to continue with plans to launch a major attack. As further left Democrats and socialist candidates continue to make gains, the latest victory came in Michigan.
21: Progressive Democrat Abdul El-Sayed beating out establishment-backed Rep. Haley Stevens to win the Democrat nomination for Michigan's open U.S. Senate seat, saying the race is about
22: building a movement to take our democracy back to serve the people who absolutely deserve the best of what America has to offer.
21: The real test of El-Sayed's strength in a divided party will now come in November's matchup against President Trump-backed Republican Mike Rogers. El-Sayed is backed by the UAW and by prominent Democrat socialists like Bernie Sanders, though he's distanced himself from that wing of the party. Jeff Manasso, Fox News.
18: State of New Mexico suing the Justice Department and Acting Attorney General Todd Blanche, saying the federal government blocked the state from investigating the sex crimes of Jeffrey Epstein. 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
23: Temperatures being 30 degrees above average.
4: 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Download it now.
18: The FAA says it's investigating incidents involving President Trump's Marine One helicopter and planes taking off at Reagan National Airport near Washington. Fox's Peter Ducey has more from the White House.
25: From pretty much anywhere here on the 16-acre White House campus, you can see and hear planes taking off all day long and landing from Reagan Airport, which is 3.5 miles due north of the White House grounds. When Marine One takes off, those planes are supposed to stop. Yesterday, when they were skids up at 2:33 p.m. from the ellipse, the planes didn't stop. The White House's comment is, Marine One flights are piloted by some of the best aviators in the world, and at no point was the president in harm's way.
18: Last year, 67 people were killed when a Black Hawk helicopter collided with an American Airlines plane near Reagan National. The suspect arrested at President Trump's Southern California golf course did not make his federal court appearance today as initially thought. Investigators say Janine John Taylor was lurking around the course ahead of the president's planned visit there.
26: Last Friday, Secret Service and Homeland were doing a security assessment of the Trump National preparing for last night's fundraiser. They noticed a suspicious guy with an earpiece taking photos and video of a security setup here as if he was part of the team. Well, he left and came back on Sunday. This time he identified himself as being part of a State Department security detail. Well, that didn't make sense, so the feds called in the sheriff's deputies who found an illegal 16-round magazine with hollow point bullets inside his pants. They searched his car in the parking lot. They recovered a pistol, security badge, additional loaded magazines, and binoculars.
18: Fox's William Lajeunesse, authorities say they found more weapons and notebooks filled with what they called concerning statements at the suspect's home. I'm Sue Guzman. This is Fox News.
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1: Partly to mostly clear this evening in Pleasant, with highs in the upper 70s. Variable wind about 5 miles per hour. Tonight will be clearing and cool. Some patchy fog possible amidst calm winds. Low temperature down to 54 degrees. On Thursday, sunny and a little warmer, but not too humid. High temperature about 83. Southwest winds of 5 to 10. Thursday night mainly clear, low 59. Friday, sunny to partly cloudy and warm with a chance of scattered storms. Later in the afternoon to evening, high temperature all the way up to 86 degrees. Saturday, partly cloudy, small chance of storms. Later in the day, high 83. Sunday, scattered clouds and warm, a chance of storms at night, high 85. I'm 9 Storm Track meteorologist Jackson Garlock on AM 550, FM 99.9, WSAU.
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0: Welcome back, George Norrie, along with Paul Wallace. Again, his work is called The Dragons of Eden. Paul, what region on this planet do you think had the most saturation of these ETs? Was it around Turkey, Egypt, in that area?
1: I think there was a very significant concentration around Iran, Iraq, and Syria. I think that's one place. I think Mesoamerica had a very significant concentration, and I think China did as well. But there are stories you can find on every continent today to suggest that there really was an endemic presence at a couple of those different time periods we talked about in the past.
0: Tell us more.
1: Well, what I find fascinating is how many stories cluster around Iraq, Iran, and Syria. So you've got stories that strongly suggest previous civilizations, ancient technology, and U.S. military intelligence has taken this very seriously, has been involved in archaeological work to try and retrieve what they hope will be aspects of ancient technology, Stargate technology, portal technology, for instance. So that's certainly an important center. And then where I take people on tour, the Armenian highlands into Turkey, that is a very significant area as well, because it marks the beginning of our civilization, the civilization as we know it. There's a lot of evidence that that is where modern agriculture began, and with it, megalithic building. So the beginning of cities with permanent structures, specialized society, the flowering of arts, culture, science. We look at that part of the world to see the beginnings of all those things. So those are two places I'm very interested in. Somewhere I've not been to quite yet is India, because there are very ancient and deep stories suggesting extraterrestrial contact in the Indian tradition. And I'm actually doing another tour in Thailand with Praveen Mohan, where we go and look at some of the stories carried by the Vedic tradition in the temples and carvings there. So I think if you want, you know, to tour the planet and start in some significant places, I would go to those places and sit at the feet of the locals and learn the folklore in those places. You'll be hearing stories of contact.
0: Of the places you visited, are the countries willing and open to helping you?
1: Very much so. I think wherever you go, you have to honor the people who are there, who are curating these sites. You have to honor the archaeologists and scientists who've devoted their lives to understanding what is there. But, I mean, my job, for instance, when I go to Turkey is not to try and claim to be more expert than the archaeologists there, but to find out what they have found, what they have dug up, what their interpretations are. Mm-hmm. Now, I might have some other ideas, and those find their way into my books. But what I certainly want to do when I go to Turkey is work with the people whose work this is, people who have the PhDs, people who are there week in, week out, surfacing all these artifacts. And so if you come with me in October on Ancient Knowledge Tours, we'll be meeting some of these archaeologists and dialoguing with them about what they're finding and what they believe. But there's certainly a spectrum of belief there, and I think if you're happy to have a respectful conversation, then you'll find there are people who hold views that take these artifacts into the deep, deep past.
0: Do they seem to be very helpful?
1: Oh, I have been so blessed and encouraged by the archaeologists I've had contact with in Turkey. I think they're very pleased that more attention is being given their part of the world, because for a long time, people have been going on sort of archaeological pilgrimages to Egypt and to the Andes, to Peru. But people are only just beginning to discover around the world, are just beginning to discover what's in Turkey. And so suddenly to have people interested to go to Kefkalesi, Ayanas, Çavuştepe, they're thrilled with that, because, of course, it means more funding for the archaeology that they're doing. And so because of that, there's a lovely friendship building up between me and the groups I go with when I go to these places.
0: All right, let's start with some calls as they roll in for you. Let's go to Greg in Remsen, New York, east of the Rockies. Hi, Greg. Get us started.
2: Hi, everybody. Paul, in your research, the ETs that have been contacting people, over the years, and maybe even still today, are they here to advise us and help us evolve from, like, you know, excel and go beyond the wars that you were talking about and the monetary systems and the leaders? What do they want us to evolve to? Thank you for my question.
1: Oh, that's a great question. And you're quite right to talk about that because, you know, often when we talk about disclosure, declassification, we think as if –

0: it as normal, that if you want to improve your life or experience healing, then you will have your team of helpers already working with you. And I think some of the contact experiences people report are not on the big sort of global themes of, well, how do you survive this next 10 years of geopolitics? It's much more, how do you prosper this year? How can you help yourself and your family with your own emotional intelligence, your own state of health, your own state of well-being? And the more I hear of experiences like this, the more encouraged I am that we have helpers in high places. There's a very interesting contact experience, close encounter in Rua in Zimbabwe back in 1994, I think it was, where a group of school children had a mass sighting and contact with beings who came out of this flying saucer. And they talk about the conversations they experienced. And they were on the one hand at that supportive individual level, but the other thing they talked about was their concern for the human experience on planet Earth. Don't ruin your planet, they were saying. If you don't look after the environment, it can't look after you. And this concern that we shouldn't nuke ourselves into oblivion is one that repeats around the world. So I think that kind of contact experience at the personal level, most of what I hear is that kind of support, wanting human beings to have a better experience on planet Earth. So I hope that answers your question, Greg.
1: Thank you very much. West of the Rockies, Linda's with us in Spokane, Washington. And Linda, before we go with your question, are you okay from the fires?
2: Yeah, they're northwest of me. I'm very close to the Idaho border in the valley. But there's a lot of smoke, and it's really horrible what's happening because they can't seem to put them out.
1: It's really bad. Well, you take care of yourself, but go ahead.
2: Okay. What was I going to say? Oh, I was wondering, Paul, if you resonate with it or if it's in line with what you're saying tonight. I heard that the world would only be created three times. The first time it was created with the dinosaurs, and one of the baby dinosaurs managed to hatch its egg, kind of like the chicken and egg story. So that was the first time, and then that world got destroyed. And then the second time is with all the archaeology and the things that are being discovered now, and that world was destroyed with the flood or the ice age and now we're in the third world. So this is our last chance to get it right. And also, while I'm talking, I want to ask Paul if he knows what the archons are, because I heard they're the worst ones that are trying to take over the planet.
1: Have you heard of bad ETs like that, Paul?
0: Yes, the archons, that's something that early Christians talked about. And the idea was that an archon it's like a parasitic entity that feeds off negative human emotion. And so if you can imagine a parasite that makes you feel more angry and feel more aggressive or feel more despairing, and then they feed off that emotion. That's what the early Christians meant by archons. And I think the take home from that story is we need to really look after ourselves in terms of our emotional state. I don't know if you do a lot of social media, Linda, or if you watch a lot of TV, but if you do, it's very easy to go into a bit of an emotional spiral where you just feel worse and worse because of what you're being fed. And I think sometimes the algorithms of Facebook, they're a little bit like archons. They want an emotional reaction, and then they'll monetize that. I think whether you're looking at algorithms or archons, you've just got

0: to be very careful about what emotional state you allow yourself to go into. You have to be intentional about not living in fright or fear or anxiety or resentment. You have to decide, I'm going to live in a state of positivity, love, compassion, imagination, creativity, hopefulness, kindness, and be deliberate about it so that you're not so manipulated by whether it's archons or something on the TV. So that's what I'd say about the archons. And then as to our survival on the planet, what I agree with is we absolutely must make the most of every chance we have in this age. But when I probe the stories of the Bible and other ancient stories, it seems to me we've actually had more reboots than just the three. And if I read the first 11 chapters of the book of Genesis, I think there are actually about five resets, planetary resets, embedded in that story. If I listen to Vedic stories, it says there have been five resets as well. So my suspicion is our planet's a little bit more resilient than that, but that's not a reason for us to be complacent. We need to look after it. We need to look after our civilization, make sure that we're not self-destroying. We are looking after ourselves, each other, our towns, our communities, our countries, and the planet that we live on.
1: All right, let's go to Bill in Los Angeles. Take it away, Bill.
2: How you doing, George?
1: Good.
2: Hey, Paul, I'm a former history teacher and journalist. You and I talked, I think the last time you were on with George, about the word Elohim. Do you recall that?
0: You have to remind me, Bill.
2: Yeah, when I learned Hebrew at age 19 and Greek, because I wanted to understand, I was raised evangelical, and I wanted to understand the Bible completely, and I discovered that a lot of stuff I'd been taught at church was just not the case when I looked at the language, and like the word Elohim actually is a plural of God. It means literally God. And this didn't fit in with what I had been taught about monotheism. And you and I talked about the evolution of the monotheistic Yahweh from this Elohim concept that was earlier. Does that ring a bell?
0: Yes, it does. And that's really central to what we're talking about in the Dragons of Eden. The Elohim are plural, masculine plural, and they have plural verbs and attributives. They do plural things like war against each other. And they're named, in fact. A number of them are named. We have El Shaddai, El Elyon. We have Milcom, Chemosh, Dagon, Baal Hadad, Baal-Zebul. So there's no question that we're looking at plural beings who are conflicting with each other over controlling the environment. Things went a bit askew, I think, when the Septuagint came along in 280 BCE, because those translators replaced the word Elohim with the Greek word theos, which is God in the singular. And I think that was the beginning of a real distortion of our understanding of these stories. But the distortion started even before that, because in the 8th century BCE, King Hezekiah wanted everyone to forget about the plural Elohim, people like Asherah, all those who seem to be in competition with Yahweh. And so there's been a deliberate forgetting over a long period. I think if you talk to people who studied theology at an academic level, they understand this. They understand Judaism began as polytheism, not monotheism. The Elohim were in the plural, but that knowledge that people learn about at university, in seminary, somehow it doesn't filter down into the rank and file of the churches. So when I talk about it in my books, I often get quite a shocked, knee-jerk reaction from people as if they'd never heard the like before. And similarly, the idea that the biblical stories are dependent on the Mesopotamian stories, people know that at an academic level, rank and file of the churches, it's brand new information. And it's one of the reasons why I've written the Eden series, to try and get the information out there that has been known for 200 years with regard to Elohim and Anunnaki being equivalents. So that's where my research has taken me. Does that resonate with your findings, Bill?
1: Paul, do you think that our ET friends were our gods?
0: Yes, I think at times we have had a lot of help and assistance from our ET friends. And one of the reasons I love going to Turkey and listening to the Urartian stories is they talk about this period 10,000 years ago when there was open contact as a golden period. They saw it as a really positive time of technology sharing, a great leap forward for humanity, and they longed for the return of the Dinjir. They longed for the return of these advanced others. And I think that helps us to frame questions of contact in the present more positively. I think there's every possibility that we can improve the human condition by contact with more advanced others. And I would love more conversation along those lines rather than whenever we talk about ETs, we're thinking about Mars attacks, Independence Day, and invasion of the body snatchers.
1: It's great stuff. And again, Paul, where do people get the Dragons of Eden and the other books?
0: You can go to Amazon and Kindle. You'll find the whole Eden series, and you'll find the Dragons of Eden in paperback and in Kindle as an ebook.
1: What do you think of Göbekli Tepe in Turkey?
0: Oh, this is absolutely fascinating, because that really does suggest to me the tail end of a previous megalithic civilization. It really looks like the curation and commemoration of a culture that's about to disappear, and then a couple of hundred years later, 1,000 years later, there's the beginning of something new. It really does look like a virtual museum that was created in that place, telling very deep stories.
1: We're going to come back in a moment with Paul Wallace and take final phone calls as we talk about his work, The Dragons of Eden, right here on Coast to Coast AM.
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8: Partly to mostly clear this evening and pleasant, with highs in the upper 70s. Variable wind about 5 miles per hour. Tonight will be clearing and cool. Some patchy fog possible amidst calm winds. Low temperature down to 54 degrees. On Thursday, sunny and a little warmer, but not too humid. High temperature about 83. Southwest winds of 5 to 10. Thursday night, mainly clear, low 59. Friday, sunny to partly cloudy and warm with a chance of scattered storms. Later in the afternoon to evening, high temperature all the way up to 86 degrees. Saturday, partly cloudy, small chance of storms. Later in the day, high 83. Sunday, scattered clouds and warm, a chance of storms at night, high 85. I'm 9 Storm Track meteorologist Jackson Garlock on AM 550, FM 99.9, WSAU.
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13: Whether it's physical activity, obesity, diet, smoking, low on hormones, stress, sleep disorders, or your age can be supported by reducing inflammation and aiding the body to heal itself appropriately. 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

0: And welcome back, George Norrie, along with Paul Wallace. We're talking about his work, The Dragons of Eden. Paul, how long have you been doing this now?
1: Oh, my goodness. I've been researching it for decades, but it's been a new book every year for the past 7 years.
0: Good for you. What was that moment that captured your attention to get into this field?
1: Well, there was a moment very early on when I was about 11 years old when I first read Chariots of the Gods by Eric von Daniken. I knew he'd put his finger on something important, our inability to explain ourselves as the alpha species on the planet. So some seeds were sown at that point. But then it really was 30 years in the ministry, in theological education, studying the Bible, that the anomalies just began building up. I realized there was another narrative here that I was missing. And then about a decade ago, I thought I need to go back to those anomalies, treat them as translation questions, and find out what this narrative is. And it was that work that changed everything for me.
0: Do you think you have the answers to your questions?
1: I think our ancestral stories have the answers, indigenous story all around the world, and that's why I'm devoting my work to studying them, sitting at the feet of our ancestors, and listening with an open ear to all the wisdom they've bequeathed to us. I think there's a really grounded understanding of the world and the cosmos to be gained from that.
0: Let's go back to final calls. Let's go with Don in Alberta, Canada. Hey, Donald, go ahead.
2: Hi, George. Hi, Paul.
0: Speaking
2: of translation, the biggest one I have a problem with is the mistranslation, meaning, well, comes up as end times, but it's actually, if you go back into the ancient text, it means time of change. For the Anunnaki, based on DNA evidence that other people have brought up, I would say that the Anunnaki actually crossed their genetics with Sasquatch. The one thing about the dragons, because I was just trying to find this one, there was some bird they found the remains of that was the size of, I can't remember, DC-10 or DC-3. But the dragons, we don't find any remains, and I'm wondering if they're like the Sasquatch, they can just jump back and forth between dimensions. The other quick comments were so you talk about how we have cast events change our timelines because we have, you know, but we have Apophis coming up in 2029, April 13th. And so is that, could that be an event? And then the next one coming up is in December 2030, where the planet X, Nexus, the Nibu, whatever you want to call it, is supposed to come through the orbit between Earth and Venus. So these events, I guess, it's possible that they could reset our humanitarian clock or evolutionary process or whatever the case may be. Anyway, just pick anyone you want to comment on. Okay, thanks.
1: Wow. Don, thank you. Those are big questions. I think there is always something that can reset our evolutionary process, whether it's Planet X or polar reversal or solar flares. I think that's one of the scary things when we get into ancestral story and biblical story, that, you know, it's not a totally secure life we live on our planet with all the variables of the solar system. Interdimensional, that's a great point. And if you read The Dragons of Eden, you'll hear us get into the word Olam in the Bible. That does suggest that our ancestors had an understanding of interdimensional travel or beings that would emerge interdimensionally. So yes, that could well be part of the dragon story. And you mentioned Sasquatch. This is so interesting because if you listen to the Mayan story of human origins, it would suggest that we and the, what it calls ape-like creatures that live in the forest are both the results of the work of the feathered serpents. And that suggests that there's us and then something like an ape that lives in the forest, and we are part of the same wider family. I wonder if Sasquatch fits into those ancient stories. And we do also have a story in the Bible of a smooth skin kind of human and then a much stronger physically one covered in hair as thick as the hide of a goat. And I think that's the memory of living alongside hairy people in the deep past, hairy people who may still be present in our forests.
0: Fascinating. Let's go to Bill, truck driving in Oregon. Hey, Bill.
3: Hey, George. Hey, Paul. Great show. And I haven't read your work, Paul, but I mean, you know, I'm going to now. And, you know, I want to ask your opinion on something. But first, I just want to say that what I'm about to say is my opinion. I want to make that clear because it gets a little dark. There's a scientific historian, Michael Shermer, once said any sufficiently advanced civilization, technologically advanced civilization, would be indistinguishable from God for us, right? And this question has always kind of perplexed me because I believe in panspermia. All right, I do accept that as the most plausible explanation for, you know, intelligent life on this planet. And you know, and there's a line in a science fiction movie. This is where it gets a little dark. There's a movie called Prophecy, where he says, "Have you ever read the parts of the Bible where God has dispensed judgment? There's always an angel present. Really want to meet an angel." All right, that's what the guy in the movie asked the other character. So, you know, I'm thinking of laboratory Earth. All right, and as a laboratory, do you think if you look at the last universal common ancestor and the last eukaryotic common ancestor, multicellular common ancestor, the Leuca and the Leca, do you think this genetic manipulation or modification happened then? Because that's primordial, and that would be very godlike to me anyway. I mean, I don't think I could distinguish it from God. Or do you think it's an ongoing process, like in a laboratory? That is also quite scary, but I think I could, you know, I think I could see, you know, I could differentiate. They would not be godlike in my mind, I don't think. But I was just wondering if you could comment on that.
1: That's a great question. I mean, I think the last major alteration of Homo sapiens to produce us as we know ourselves to be was a little more than 315,000 years ago. And I think if your species changes because of an intervention, I think, yes, you might see the people doing the change as godlike. I think it was Arthur C. Clarke who talked about seeing as gods anyone who can do things that are technologically really advanced. But, you know, sometimes I think it's the other way around. But when I, in the Dragons of Eden, talk about what's in the Bible, I think there are texts that are very openly describing technological things, communications devices, craft like drones, helicopters, rockets, wormholes, weapons of mass destruction, cloning technology. And I think the original texts are really quite straightforward in describing something technological. And it's us who've come along later and said these are stories of gods. Similarly, when I listen to the Urartian stories in Turkey, they talk about the Dinjir as being advanced others, and they understood that they had finite abilities, but they were more advanced than us. It's those of us who've come much later, who've gone to these ancient stories and said, oh, these are stories of gods. And I think we are misrepresenting how sophisticated the understanding was that our ancestors had. They were describing things that were technological, and then we turn it into religion. I think, in fact, that's how it's been flipped.
0: Let's go to Ruth in Maryland. Hi, Ruth.
4: Hi, George and Paul. Thank you for taking my call. And Paul, George kind of already asked you this question earlier, but I would like you to expand on a little more about the dragons, because that is what your book is called, Dragons of Eden. And I bought a book a week ago, and it's called Animals of the Bible. It's almost 100 years old. It's from 1937. And two of the pages in here, it talks about the behemoth and the
1: Leviathan.
4: Tommy Bushon pronounced it for me. Leviathan, I think it's called. And that part about the Leviathan, okay, this is in Job 40 and Job 41. It says, out of his mouth go burning lamps, and sparks of fire leap out. Out of his nostrils goes smoke. A flame goeth out of his mouth. Now, is this is that creature supposed to be a dragon, Paul? Thank you.
1: Oh, superb question. And yes, I do talk about that in The Dragons of Eden. So we've got these physical descriptions of Leviathan and Behemoth. And then in the book of Job, Yahweh compares himself with those creatures. Now, if I sat a child down and read out the descriptions of Leviathan or Behemoth, if I said, let me tell you about a huge creature with an impenetrable reptilian skin. It's got wings. It's got feathers. It can fly. It has a long snout that breathes fire. It rules over human beings by threatening them with incineration. It constantly demands gold and young girls and sheep and cattle, and the people are frightened of it and want to get rid of it. If I ask a child, what am I describing? The child will say straight away, oh, that's a dragon. Well, if I then say, this is in the Bible, does the answer change? And for a lot of people, the answer changes immediately. And they'll say, well, it can't be a dragon then. It must be a metaphor. It must be poetry. But the book of Job is a really interesting place to go because it holds far older stories than many of the rest of the texts of the Bible. And, you know, I gave those descriptions. If it was a dragon 5 minutes ago, it can't be something different now. It's in the Bible. And why is Yahweh comparing himself with them? The book of Job is fascinating because it gives us a more primitive view of what Judaism was before it became this more sophisticated monotheistic worldview. And it does, I believe, hold an ancient memory of creatures that lived on the planet in our ancestral past. I don't think Leviathan and Behemoth are metaphors at all. I think they're memories of something real.
0: I think you're right there. Tim in Alberta, Canada is with us. Go ahead, Timmy.
5: Hey, guys. Hey, Paul, thank you for explaining ontological shock. That was above my pay grade, but the line in Africa, that worked for me. I want disclosure. I guess Dr. Phil does now, too. He's in the disclosure committee. There's a News Nation interview with him just last week, and they had to disclose everything to him for him to play this game. But I think you've mentioned it before. I know Paul Hellyer, our defense minister up here in Canada, talked quite a bit about the Paul White, the Tall Whites, and meeting them. They were at Area 51. I think they've left Terra Firma for now, but I think they're returning. What do you know about them?
1: Oh, now I talk about this kind of contact in my book, Echoes of Eden. And yes, I do think the Tall Whites are among groups who are in conversations with us because they're concerned about human welfare. They want human beings to have a better experience in the future and not a worse one. And I certainly believe that in the conversations that are happening behind closed doors, we do have groups who are influential, who are holding more destructive forces at bay. The Tall Whites are just one example of this. But when I go into biblical and other ancestral stories, I hear about beings from the Pleiades and beings from Sirius and beings from Cygnus who are on the more positive side, who are much more favorably inclined towards humanity. So how many are here behind closed doors? I couldn't say. I've had experiences myself that suggests that the Nordic types are still among us and are having a positive influence on things. So that's just a personal view, but Echoes of Eden is the book where I unpack all of that.
0: Let's get Blake Tyler, Texas, real quick. Blake, go ahead.
6: Oh, good. Thanks, George. Hey, I want to go back to the previous caller mentioned the Elohim as being a pluralistic. They are the angelic creation angels. When in the beginning there were creation angels that had put together all the intricacies of the development of life on earth. But they did it for the one true God, the one El Shaddai, the creator of the universe.
0: And how many gods were there, Paul?
1: Well, there were a lot of Elohim, some whose names we have and some we don't. And yes, I think you're right in what you're saying, Blake, that there's this group called the Elohim who are involved in works of terraforming and producing us. But the word Elohim is a very, very broad word indeed. It doesn't refer just to an individual type or an individual species. It refers to a whole spectrum of beings. And we get glimpses. Micaiah, the prophet, views the Sky Council, and there are beings on there that are energy-based beings, others that are very physical, others that look like us. And the word Elohim really just means beings more powerful than we are. So it's a whole spectrum.
0: Paul, once again, tell folks the different websites available.
1: Absolutely. 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Go to The Fifth Kind and the Paul Wallace channel on YouTube. You can watch me for free there. And if you want to come to Thailand with me and Praveen Mohan, go to Third Eye Tours. And everything that you want to know about me is at paulanthonywallace.com.
0: And how long are these trips? How long do they last?
1: It's a week in Thailand and 10 days in Turkey from the 8th to the 18th.
0: All right, my friend. Keep in touch, Paul, okay?
1: Thanks, George. It's been a real pleasure. Thanks for having me on.
0: Paul Wallace, The Dragons of Eden. For Dan Galanti, Tom Danheiser, Sue Trikas, Lex Lonehood, Sean Latasur, Alec Fernandez, Tim Banal, George Knapp, and Richard Serrett, I'm George Norrie, somewhere out there on Coast to Coast AM. We'll see you on our next edition. Until then, be safe, everyone.

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15: Preparing for the midterms, I'm Ted Lindner, Fox News. President Trump in Las Vegas Wednesday touting his tax cut policy, which has benefited many service industry employees there. The conflict in Iran, though, still front and center. The president saying that talks with Iran are ongoing, despite denials from the IRGC.
16: The fake news knows they did say that, but we are talking. Let's see what happens. But they respect us. They respect us.
15: A deal to reopen the Strait of Hormuz reportedly near, but that is being negotiated between Iran and Oman. Progressive Abdul El Sayed has defeated Michigan Representative Haley Stevens to become the Democratic Senate nominee, and attention's already shifting to the general election. Fox's Rich Edson in Belleville, Michigan, with more.
17: Michigan Democrats say they are united behind Abdul El Sayed after his unexpectedly narrow victory over Congresswoman Haley Stevens. Stevens, she released a statement today saying, quote, "I am proud to offer my support as he takes on Mike Rogers. Donald Trump and Mike Rogers want us to come out of this primary tired and divided so their billionaire backers can come in and let multimillionaire Mike Rogers walk away with this Senate seat." Republican candidate Mike Rogers says on all this, quote, "The choice in November is simple, common sense or complete insanity. Abdul isn't just another liberal. He is an extremist."
15: Democrats hoping to hold on to the Senate seat to keep their hopes of controlling the Senate alive. A Texas egg company recalling its product after nearly 100 people fell ill from salmonella across at least 17 states. The source of the salmonella has been traced to Midwest Poultry Services. The eggs from there sold under several brand names, including Kroger, Simple Truth, Brookshire's, Cal-Maine, and Country Morning, distributed across Texas, Louisiana, Oklahoma, Arkansas, Mississippi, and New Mexico. And no big winner in the Powerball jackpot drawing from Wednesday night. That means the jackpot goes to at least $856 million for Saturday. 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
15: The FAA says it's investigating an incident involving President Trump in the military helicopter carrying him on Tuesday.
23: From pretty much anywhere here on the 16-acre White House campus, you can see and hear planes taking off all day long and landing from Reagan Airport, which is 3.5 miles due north of the White House grounds. When Marine One takes off, those planes are supposed to stop. Yesterday, when they were skids up at 2:33 p.m. from the ellipse, the planes didn't stop. The White House's comment is, Marine One flights are piloted by some of the best aviators in the world, and at no point was the president in harm's way.
15: Fox's Peter Doocy at the White House. The FAA set new rules around the Washington airport after last year's collision between a commercial jet and an Army helicopter. The armed man arrested at Trump National Golf Club in Rancho Palos Verdes on Sunday didn't make his initial appearance in federal court Wednesday. Janine John Tail faces both Senate, state, and federal charges. His preliminary hearing is set for August 26th. And a man charged for starting a wildfire in Spokane, Washington. Fox's Sarah Legre is there with more.
24: Suspect Aaron Farinacci was formally charged with first-degree arson. He's being held with a bond at $1 million. He is accused of causing the devastation that I'm currently surrounded in. Court documents show us that he had other police encounters last summer about two other fire-related incidents. The Old Trails fire broke out Saturday afternoon. Fire crews have been working to build containment lines, and not just the Old Trails fire, but the two others burning here, and they're making some good progress. We've got 5% containment with the Fairview Fire in Autumn Lane, the most active wildfire, is burning at 5,800 acres. It's also 13% contained. Old Trails Fire at the moment at 13% containment.
15: Hundreds of structures have been destroyed in the Old Trails Fire. I'm Ted Lindner. This is Fox News.
25: Clearing and cool tonight with some patchy fog. Low down to 54 with calm winds. On Thursday, sunny and a little warmer with a high up to 83. Not too humid, thankfully. Southwest winds about 5 to 10 miles per hour. For Thursday night, mainly clear skies, low 59. Friday, sunny to partly cloudy and warm with a high up to 86 degrees. We are tracking some scattered storms in the later afternoon to evening. For Saturday, partly cloudy with a small chance of storms later in the day, high 83. Most of Saturday should be dry. Sunday, scattered clouds and warm with a chance of storms at night, high 85. Monday, variable clouds, small chance of rain or thunder, high 82. Tuesday and Wednesday look to quiet down, partly to mostly sunny and seasonal, high 81. Wednesday, partly cloudy and quiet, high near 82. On 9 Storm Track, meteorologist Jackson Garlock on AM 550, FM 99.9 WSAU.

0: From the heartland of America and the gateway to the West, good morning, good evening, wherever you may be across the nation, around the world. I'm George Norrie. This is Coast to Coast AM. Later tonight, the holographic universe. Here's what's happening. Like shifting winds, plans for the future of the Strait of Hormuz and their chance of success change almost daily. President Donald Trump said an agreement could be reached this week, but he again threatened to attack Iran should no deal be reached. Even so, there's no consensus even on who is talking to who. Iran has persistently said it's talking only with Oman on a temporary arrangement for the vital waterway. With more on what's going on out there, here's Tom Danheiser. Hi, Tom.
1: Well, George, hello, and it is confusing. U.S. President Donald Trump told reporters a lot of progress has been made on the subject of reopening the Strait of Hormuz and suggested an announcement could be made soon. Tehran's foreign ministry has said Iran and Oman agreed Wednesday to a route for ships transiting the Strait of Hormuz and are putting the final touches on arrangements for jointly managing the passage. This after a conflicting report from a senior Gulf official that there is a 50-50 chance Iran and Oman will reach a deal by Friday. Iran's deputy foreign minister cautioned that such an agreement, while close, would still not automatically open the waterway. Iran has also denied talking with the U.S., saying its talks with Oman are strictly bilateral. Meanwhile, two sources with direct knowledge of the matter have said the U.S. has used nearly all of its global stockpile of long-range precision missiles during the war with Iran. Defense Secretary Pete Hegseth had previously dismissed concerns about the U.S. stockpile. And U.S.-mediated talks between Israel and Lebanon ended earlier than expected Wednesday amid renewed Israeli strikes on southern Lebanon. George, this is confusing, but we'll keep an eye on it and we'll try to untangle it.
0: All right, thank you, Tom. Howard Bloom, the author of the Mohammed Code, has been watching this since its inception as well. Howard, your thoughts on what's going on out there?
2: Well, our president isn't going to tell us this, but the United States is being played by the Iranians in the U.S.-Iran war. We are being hoodwinked. We are being suckered. We are being made the fool. One of our president's favorite negotiating tactics is to exclude the people on behalf of whom he is negotiating and to talk one-on-one only with their enemy. The president did that in Afghanistan in 2018 when he locked out our ally, President Ashraf Ghani, the head of the Afghan government, negotiated one-on-one with Taliban leaders, and ultimately came out with an American and Afghan surrender, an agreement to give the Taliban everything it wanted, including all of Afghanistan. Our president varied this tactic in 2018 when he went into negotiations directly with North Korean leader Kim Jong-un and left the South Koreans and the Japanese out of the room. Our president did it again in 2025 when he negotiated the Ukraine war directly with Russia and left Ukraine and Europe out of the opening talks. And he did it again in 2025 when he sent his hostage negotiator, Austin Bueller, to negotiate with Hamas and left out Israel. But now the Iranians are turning the tables. They are using the Trump technique on us. They have spent 4 weeks negotiating with Oman over setting up two lanes of traffic in the Strait of Hormuz, but they have excluded the United States. In fact, they've done something sneakier than merely locking us out. They have built their Oman-Hormuz arrangement to only go into effect and allow ships through once, quote, security, close quote, has been established. And what does security mean? Says Iran's Press TV, an Iranian government-owned media outlet that I've appeared on 20 times, the main sources of insecurity remain U.S. naval deployments, its illegal maritime blockade of Iranian ports, and other hostile measures against Iran. In other words, Iran wants us to pull our troops out, to withdraw our naval vessels, and to stop, quote, hostile measures against Iran, unspecified hostile measures that may include financial sanctions and all the other tools we've used to box Iran in. Iran wants us to take our military toys and go home. It wants us to shut down our military bases in the Middle East. And it probably wants the $40 billion in Iranian funds frozen in banks around the world. It wants our complete defeat. But instead of negotiating what we will do and won't do directly with us, it is freezing us out of the conversation, just like we froze the president of Afghanistan. out of negotiations on his nation's fate. No wonder today Iran's press TV carried a story headlined, Iran has emerged victorious against U.S.-Israeli regimes. That story quoted Hezbollah chief Sheikh Naim Qassem, who said about Iran, quote, the country that was predicted to be defeated within 4 or 5 days managed to endure and proved itself as a vital, influential, and deeply rooted nation. In other words, Iran is aiming to come out of this war on a higher rung of the ladder than when it began. As for the ultimate American goal of this war, making sure Iran never has nuclear weapons, Iran's Trumpian strategy slyly leaves that out of the diplomatic discussion.
0: Howard, thanks for your perspective. Appreciate it. Wildfires in Spokane, Washington continue to spread, causing destruction and forcing evacuations. Now 4 fires in the area, setting 10,575 acres ablaze. About 65,000 people ordered to evacuate their homes because of the fires, which have destroyed or damaged an estimated 600 to 1,100 structures. Many have lost their homes and whole neighborhoods have been demolished. Amazing. Construction spending during the month of June was down, and it's down for the year compared to last year. Registered investment advisor Mish Shedlock with us here. Mish, why is this?
3: These are some real eye-opening stats here, George. They just publish the top-line numbers. But I went to the Commerce Department, downloaded all the data that I could get a hold of, and here's some pretty shocking numbers, George. Total construction spending is down from a year ago, $80 billion. Residential is down $43 billion. Non-residential is down $37 billion. And manufacturing, despite all this emphasis that we're doing about bringing manufacturing back, construction spending on manufacturing is down $48 billion from a year ago. So what's going up? Data centers up $21 billion. Power's up $7 billion, so that's a total of AI-related, this $28 billion, but the total is negative $80 billion. So how does this impact GDP? I went to the BEA's report, and I added up the software, R&D, and chips, and here's some numbers here. For the fourth quarter of 2025, AI-related expenses were 220% of the positive return of GDP. For the first quarter of 2026, AI-related expenses were 85%, and for the last quarter, for the second quarter, over 52% of GDP. So we are extremely unbalanced here, George, on where we're spending money. Inflation is a problem, and the New York Fed president just issued a statement the other day, said, well, we're watching this. George, 63 straight months, the Fed has been above target. We're watching this. We have an extremely unbalanced economy. I don't know how this ends, but this does not look good, George.
0: All right. Thanks for the perspective, Mish. More than 2.5 million bottles of prescription steroid eye medication are being recalled nationwide after the FDA classified the action as a Class 2 recall over concerns about foreign material found in the product. The company is called Lupin Pharmaceuticals, and the eye drops were made in India. Early this morning, as we've been reporting, SpaceX rockets slammed into the moon at 7 times the speed of sound. Now lunar orbiters are trying to get a look at the aftermath. It has been circling the moon for some time. And by the way, get up to the coasttocoastam.com website and take a look at the story about astronomers seeing objects on the moon, and they think they might be unidentified UFOs. In a moment, Andrew Jones back with us on Coast to Coast as we go looking for Noah's Ark right here on Coast to Coast AM.
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5: So I had an appointment with the surgeon, and he told me what all he was going to do. and it was just absolutely horrendous. I came home, I started on carnivora, and I called and canceled my surgery. And she said, are you going someplace else? I said, no, I'm taking care of it myself. She said, okay. And my problem on my skin went away.
6: I have bruising that's all over my arms, you know. 3 weeks after I was on the carnivore, I noticed, I'm looking at my arms, and I said, gee, I don't have any bruises on my arms, and I'm always full of bruises. 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

0: And welcome back to Coast, George Norrie with you. The story in the Genesis about Noah's Ark is one of the most fascinating stories I've ever read. With us tonight is Andrew Jones, an independent biblical researcher, software developer, and vice president of the newly approved Turkish Noah's Ark Research Project, led by Professor Dr. Sankar Atilla. This project is the most comprehensive research project of the boat-shaped formation in the mountains of Ararat. He has dedicated more than 20 years to investigating historical and biblical sites across Turkey and the Middle East in search of Noah's Ark, and here he is back on Coast to Coast. Andrew, thanks for doing what you do. How are you?
1: I'm good. Thanks for having me back.
0: Looking forward. How did you get interested in Noah's Ark? How did that all start for you?
1: As a child, for this actual site, it was Ron Wyatt, who was an adventurer, a researcher from Tennessee, who came out to California where I was living at the time, and he presented about this discovery of Noah's Ark. And my father went to the meeting, and he came back and told me it was a school night, so I stayed home and did my homework. Said, hey, this guy said they found Noah's Ark. And so because I was interested in anything Bible-related, especially history, I called the guy, actually. I called Ron on the phone as a kid. This was the pre-internet days. This is like 1990 or 91. And the operator got me connected, and he answered the phone. And I started about a decade worth of phone conversations with him.
0: Funny you say that. In my earlier broadcast days, I picked up the phone and called him myself as well. I was fascinated with the Noah's Ark story. Andrew, for the few people who do not know about the Noah's Ark story, tell us what the biblical version is, first of all.
1: Well, it's a couple chapters in Genesis. We're looking at Genesis chapter 6 to 8, the first book of the Bible. And in there, it talks about the world being wicked and violence everywhere and God regretting that he had created mankind. But he found one man who was who had found grace in his eyes, who was faithful, and he told him what he was going to do, that he was going to destroy the world. And he gave him the plans to build Noah's Ark. So he gave him exact details and all the specs. And then the flood hit. And it was 40 days and 40 nights of rain. All life was destroyed, I guess, except for the fish in the ocean. But the animals that were called, God divinely brought them onto the Ark. The eight people, basically Noah's family and his sons and their three wives. That was it. So eight people survived. And then in Genesis chapter 8, it talks about the location where this big boat landed. And it was in the mountains of Ararat, or Urartu, which is the name of an ancient kingdom out in this area of Turkey where I'm at. And it didn't give an exact peak or mountaintop. It just said, in the mountains of this ancient kingdom, Noah's Ark landed. And that's where we're working right now doing the research.
0: Fascinating. And they have seen some remnants of something up that way, haven't they?
1: Yeah, there's been many claims over the years. Now, our site was first discovered in 1959. This is not new, but we're using new technology, doing things that have never been done before on the ship formation to try to understand what's going on below the ground. And so from 59 until now, it's been in and out of the news, but most recently, almost every week, it seems like someone's writing a story about our research or what, or about the site. And it's because of the new radar we're using, the new technology we're doing. And now we have a government approved project through one of the Turkish universities who've partnered with us for this.
0: Andrew, why do you think it's taken so long, and I mean long, to find Noah's Ark?
1: Well, most people aren't, you could say, aren't looking for it. From a scientific point of view,

0: because they think it's a fable. And so most scientists won't put their name and university name on the line to look for, you know, thinking you're looking for, like Santa Claus's house or something. You know, it doesn't exist. So why would they put their energy into it? Now, because this, you, if you look at the biblical time frame, this is over, you know, 4,000 years old. You're thinking, well, this boat would be the oldest man-made object out there using biblical time frame. So what would be left of it? You know, up to 2,000 years ago, we have ancient historians like Josephus from the time of Christ who mentioned that they saw, or the pilgrims saw, Noah's Ark. So they wrote about tourists from that time going and seeing the decayed remains of the boat. And there are multiple historians who wrote that. So we know it was laying around somewhere, but then it disappeared. And so just like normal archaeological sites with the wood, you expect things to get covered up and decay away. And ultimately that's what happened. And so people lost knowledge of it. You know, there are some sites, there's some, you look at the, in biblical archaeology, we know where Jerusalem is. We know where Jericho is. You know, it's written in the ancient text. We never lost sight of that location. But there are other locations where they people debate, like, where is Mount Sinai? Where did the Red Sea crossing happen? And people will debate it because the general knowledge of the location was lost over time. And that's what happened with Noah's Ark. So, you know, to reestablish a site, you got to do a scientific search. And that's what we're trying to do right now.
1: The eighth astronaut to walk on the moon, Jim Irwin, was fascinated with Noah's Ark. Did you ever have a chance to chat with him in his early days?
0: No, sadly, he had passed away. And I know, I think it was early 90s that he had passed away. That's, you know, I was 13 or 14 years old when I first called Ron Wyatt and got interested myself. And then I came out to this the Drupanar site in 1997. That was middle of college. And so by then, sadly, Jim was no longer with us. But I have his wife wrote a really good book about the history of those looking for Noah's Ark. So I have that, and I've seen the old video clips of him talking with Ron Wyatt and saying, yes, we got a pattern of metal when they did the metal detector scans back in the early 80s. And so his interest was on the big mountain, the traditional Mount Ararat, the volcano, which is across the valley from us. So he put a lot of time and effort in there and risking his life going up there. But he was also interested in letting others, you know, find, you know, see if their site was it or not. So he was open-minded, but, you know, most of his energy was spent on the mountain and not at this site.
1: Andrew, I always had my doubts as a youngster of all the animals in the world going on this ark. What did you think of that?
0: Yeah, you know, there have been studies, you know, the Bible doesn't say every animal. It says kinds, which it could be, people debate it. What does that mean? Is it like for cats, was it just one cat? Was it just lions? You know, if you look, I once watched this Netflix documentary film about dog breeds, and it was interesting about, you know, maybe it was 200 or 300 years ago. There's only a certain number of breeds out there. It wasn't many, and now you have so many different sizes and shapes of dogs you can buy and have as a pet. But so if you think about the number of animals on the ark, you can reduce that number. You don't have to have every single one that's in existence today on the boat.
1: From space, what does that area look like?
0: So this is eastern Turkey, and so when you're looking at it, you're looking at a lot of mountains. And that's why which I believe Moses wrote Genesis chapter 8, and he says in verse 4 that Noah's Ark landed in the mountains of Ararat. And that's what this is. It's a very mountainous area. I'm surrounded by volcanoes, you know, dormant, inactive ones. We have Tenderek, we have Ararat, and then further south you have Supan, you have Nimrut. These are all huge volcanoes that in the past were very active. So this area from the outer space is just a bunch of mountains.
1: How did you team up with Dr. Attila?
0: That is amazing. So earlier this year, you know, over the, I moved here in 2020, and it was during the pandemic. And once I was here, I started getting to know the locals, trying to make friends with the authorities and other people who could help us do the research, because this is Turkey, so you have to legally work under a Turkish archaeologist with a university. And it was a long, you know, 6 years later, and I finally, this spring, I had three different individuals options open. And I actually prayed. I asked God, I said, okay, I don't know who's the best choice. You have to pick. That was my prayer. And two of the doors closed within a week. And that left one. And there's other two. One was a well-known university in Turkey. And I told Dr. Jenker, because he was waiting to hear from me. I said, well, you know, this other university had first dibs because an acquaintance of mine knows the professors there. So let me see what they say about it. Well, it turned out that they didn't, number one, they didn't want me talking about Noah's Ark on in the news. They just want me to talk about tourism. So they were kind of upset because at that time, a lot of news, you know, it comes in cycles, but a lot of news was hitting around the world about the Noah's Ark site, what we've done in the past there. And they, I guess, didn't like that. And so they basically pulled out. They said, oh, we're not interested in working with you guys. I said, okay. So then I went to Dr. Jenker and said, okay, these other guys, they're not going to do it, or they pulled out. What can you do? And he said, I'll do it.
1: Well, and he got involved with you in a big way, too. Stay with us, Andrew. We're going to take a short break. We'll be back with more. We're talking about Noah's Ark with Andrew Jones on Coast to Coast AM.
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12: Clearing and cool tonight with some patchy fog. Low down to 54 with calm winds. On Thursday, sunny and a little warmer with a high up to 83. Not too humid, thankfully. Southwest winds about 5 to 10 miles per hour. For Thursday night, mainly clear skies, low 59. Friday, sunny to partly cloudy and warm with a high up to 86 degrees. We are tracking some scattered storms in the later afternoon to evening. For Saturday, partly cloudy with a small chance of storms later in the day, high 83. Most of Saturday should be dry. Sunday, scattered clouds and warm with a chance of storms at night, high 85. Monday, variable clouds, small chance of rain or thunder, high 82. Tuesday and Wednesday look to quiet down, partly to mostly sunny and seasonal, high 81. Wednesday, partly cloudy and quiet, high near 82. On 9 Storm Track, meteorologist Jackson Garlock on AM 550, FM 99.9, WSAU.
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14: 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One of the hosts on the Paranormal Podcast Network of Shades of the Afterlife is Sandra Champlain. Sandra, you have a great time doing that show, don't you?
15: Oh, hi, George. I have a great time. 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I love it, and I know it's making a difference with listeners.
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15: Never. That's why I think I'm the best messenger because the subtitle of my book, We Don't Die, is A Skeptic's Discovery of Life After Death. 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
14: Well, you keep doing what you're doing, Sandra, for us. 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

0: And welcome back to Coast. George Norrie with you, Andrew Jones with us as we talk about the search for Noah's Ark. When bringing Dr. Attila aboard, what did that do to the project, Andrew?
1: Well, it made us more official. This is the official project studying the site. They don't allow multiple universities to work the same site and same time periods. So what that allowed us to do is to then introduce the project to government officials for support, to other people, other scientists, to get them involved, because, you know, most people want to know, are you doing this as a legal organization and project with a permit, or are you doing this illegally? And so, of course, we're trying to not do anything illegal out here. And so this has helped spread the word about the project. A lot of different news stories have come out just about us getting the permit, for example, and starting the work. So we're 1 month into the project right now.
0: What does Dr. Attila think of the project?
1: Yeah, so his background is classical archaeology. He was working to get a permit for a project in Izmir, where he's from. That's ancient Smyrna, I believe, on the west coast of Turkey. So it's a coastal, very beautiful city, a lot of tourists there. And he was trying to get a project out there near his home. And it involved excavation on private property, so his project was denied by the government. So he was went looking for one, and he ended up with ours in eastern Turkey. And all his friends are like, what are you doing in eastern Turkey, way out near the Iranian border in the mountains? It's kind of the area most people don't want to go work in. But it's an area that's been this is to say that there's not a lot of archaeological work out here, especially east of the city where we're at and close to the Iranian border, because in the past, been a lot of terrorist events out here. And so people were scared to do any work or couldn't get funding for it. And so for him, it's like virgin territory. And he's very excited about trying to understand what the site is. I haven't asked him he's approached it very scientifically. So for him, it's everything is a clean slate. They have, previous private work done on the site. There was work by, of course, Dr. Salih Bayrak Tutan, who was an approved, geologist. He was an associate professor. But this is the first time that you have this multidiscipline, large scale, multi-year effort involved. And he's very excited to lead it up. It's not, or head it up. But he's not just, focused on the ark itself, the boat shape. He wants to understand the side of that mountain it's on. What's going on? Are there ancient settlements nearby? And on his first trip to the site, as we were walking down to it, he picked up pottery from the Copper Age and an early Bronze Age. So these are some of the earliest time frames where you have pottery use. And so we know nearby is it just, laying around the ground is, settlements and human activity going way back in antiquities. And so this year we're focused on geology and geophysical work as step one, but there's definitely a lot that can be done in the area for archaeology, which would be future work.
0: The ark is almost as long as 2 football fields long. That's almost 500, 600 feet. It's 85 feet wide. It's 45 feet high. That's huge. You would think that thing would be spottable no matter where you were.
1: Well, in the first time in modern times that this site was spotted was because they flew airplanes over it. It was an aerial survey in 1959 that got the world's attention of this location. In the past, and walking around that area on the ground, you can understand why. But in the past, the locals, they saw the site when it appeared in the late 40s after World War II. We've even interviewed a couple of the locals who remembered. They were children. They were like 8 or 9 years old. They said one morning they woke up and that mountainside that it's on, that which used to be just smooth rolling hills, basically, and they were growing this natural grass out there and they would cut it for hay. But they said the whole thing became this rubble, basically, uneven terrain, like the whole mountainside collapsed, except for that boat shape. And so on the ground, they noticed it. They don't know what it was. But then 10 years later in 59, the Turkish government joined NATO. And so they're doing these aerial surveys of their whole country, especially out by, you know, in this area where it was close to the border of the Soviet Union at the time. And so these sensitive border areas are surveying it, and that's when they see the boat shape. So it took an airplane to really get people's attention of the site.
0: In your opinion, how decomposed is the Ark?
1: That's a good question. So the top part, you know, I'm out there with tour groups. I'm out there with other researchers and people just interested. There's been not a lot, but there's been people who do not understand the geology of the area. And I've been out there with Dr. Sally Bayrak-Tutun, the professor of geology who, like, knows every rock out there since he's been studying this since the early 80s. Well, so we have people who pick up a rock and think, oh, this is petrified wood, and it's another, you know, it's just a regular rock. So I think the surface where you see the boat shape and the rim of this, you know, which we believe is Noah's Ark, all that is decayed. And in fact, when we did a chemical analysis of the soil in 2024, what we found was that this soil inside the boat, we did 88 samples from a random 22 locations. So 4 samples from each location. So we get a good average mix of the soil there, 10 to 20 centimeters down at 2 different depths. So it's shallower, but even at that location, at those depths, we found 3 times more organic matter in the soil up there just inside the boat. And then right outside the rim on the mountainside, it's 3 times less. So, and then we found 38% more potassium inside. And then there's the pH is different inside and outside. So a combination of all those that suggests that a lot of organic matter has decayed inside the boat. It's not just the same soil as the mountainside. Now, what you have a boat shape in the mountains of Ararat that has a lot of organic material still in the soil. You know, that leads you to think that, you know, this is a wooden boat because you have the shape and you have all this organic matter. So the top part, I believe it's more decayed away. You're going to get, you have to do chemical analysis. You have to do careful study of the site. But deeper down, now we're seeing structure, and I say structure like angular remains, whatever. Some might say, oh, it's all natural, but we're seeing angular structures at 7 meters down. We're seeing parallel lines, perpendicular lines at 3 meters down, so 9 feet to 20 feet down. And then between 4 to 6 feet down, we're noticing a whole series of voids that follow a pattern suggesting that these were internal cavities on the Ark that did not get filled in. And our goal is to drill into those voids and pull out samples.
0: Andrew, how high up is the Ark in Mount Ararat?
1: So in the mountains of Ararat, we're about 6,500 feet, about 1,500 feet off the valley floor, and we're less than a mile, maybe a mile from the Iranian border. So these are low mountains. There are sedimentary mountains in this area, though, so it's not volcanic. There is some volcanic rock mixed in. This whole area is volcanic region. But the Ark shape itself is sitting in a mixture of rock and dirt in this landslide, this mud flow. But at the top of the mountain, you see limestone rock, and in midway through, there's sandstone rock and mud rock. So you have different types of sedimentary rock that's filled with fossils. So we find fossil, shallow water fossils, like seashells, coral, reef sections, all turned to stone that just scattered throughout the whole mountainside.
0: How long do you think it took for the water to recede so they could get off the Ark and get back down the land?
1: Oh, wow. I'm trying to remember. The Bible does give a time frame in Genesis, I believe, chapter 7 and 8. But off the top of my head, I don't want to misquote the Bible. I forget the time frame, how long, because they were about a year or a little over a year on the Ark, according to the number of months listed. But it was raining for the first 40 days, and then it was just floating around for a while. But, you know, if you can imagine Noah and his family, that's still a long time. Even though you have a big boat, it's full of animals, and outside is just worldwide destruction. So I think 100% for sure they wanted to get off that boat. But I don't know how long it took the water to, you know, fully dry up off the top of my head.
0: And they were up a mile high plus. That's a lot of rainfall, isn't it?
1: Yeah, well, you know, we're also dealing with plate tectonics, whether during the flood or after the flood, where the land is uplifted. You know, this area here, you have a couple of the you know, continental plates colliding, pushing up the landmass. And so you definitely, you know, maybe it's a little hard to estimate if this was at the same elevation at the time of the flood or it got pushed up a little further now, you know, after the flood.
0: Andrew, do you think it was just this region that got flooded or the entire planet?
1: Yeah, that's a debate among even in Christians, Christianity, people want to make it smaller. I believe that it was a global in nature, and when the whole Bible talks about only eight people surviving, I think it means that. If it was just a regional flood, you'd have people just running out of the area if they could, you know, get on a raft and go to the area where there's no flooding. You wouldn't need to put animals on the ark because they could just run to a higher ground or another area of the world and then come back. You know, look at the floods today. And then the other thing, you know, as a believer, I believe when God talks about this covenant with the rainbow, he said there will be no more flood. You won't destroy the earth with water. Well, unless you want to call God a liar, you know, today you do see regional floods. You know, you have different rivers flooding. You have hurricanes coming in and, you know, coastal regions flood. So there's definitely small scale floods still going on around the world. But if it was a global flood, then we have not seen that since that time.
0: If the ark is discovered, what does this tell you about the authenticity of the Bible?
1: Oh, this is huge. Now, by faith, I already believe. You know, there's believers out there who, when you look at God's word, you don't doubt it. And I never, like, when I was interested in this topic, it wasn't like, I want to see if this is really true, that this is what happened in the Bible is true. No, it became more of a, for me, it was a puzzle. Like, okay, this is great. This is something I can show people and tell them that, hey, this story's true. You know, it's one of the biggest disaster stories of, you know, you could say in the world's history. And it's supernatural, so hard to believe. So that is something, for my mind, that it's, for a believer, it's something that you can show proof to non-believers, for those searching for truth and interested in it. Now, you'll always have doubters. During Christ's time, he told those who doubted him as the Messiah, he said, even if I raised someone from the dead, you would not believe. And sure enough, he resurrected Lazarus. And then the people who didn't believe him, the Pharisees, they tried to kill the guy. It's kind of, you know, almost funny that they would try to kill the guy that Christ just resurrected from the dead. So it just shows that something as great as a miracle as raising someone from the dead, that's not going to change somebody who doesn't want to believe.
0: Are there many stories about Noah after the fact?
1: Well, you have stories after the flood, writing, oral traditions, written accounts, like Gilgamesh epic of almost the same event. You know, there's details are different. Things change as people pass on the story around the world and in different languages. So, yes. But you don't have anything written in the Bible about him besides he got drunk on wine, grapes, but there's not much about him after the flood. You know, it's like he survived. He did this great thing for God, and then after that he got drunk. So I don't know what his life was like after the flood. He was a farmer, agriculturalist. He grew wine grapes. He had animals. But it's like he faded away in history. The New and Old Testament talk about him a lot as a man of faith and finding grace and doing exactly what God told him to do. Outside of the Bible, you have different names used for the same character. But again, these are very short stories. It's not like like an autobiography or, you know, a thick book about him.
0: And apparently he had three sons he brought on the ark with him who eventually became our father figures, right?
1: Yes. And in fact, I believe there's been DNA, analysis. I love following ancient DNA news stories where they're doing this analysis to figure out migration or where people came from or their ethnicity, and using not just from the mother's side but also from the father's side of people. They've traced back to three groups of people, our heritage. So everyone came from three people. And you think about that. After the flood, there were three families that restarted life on earth. So it's very exciting. It's almost like this is a scientific proof that correlates and collaborates what the Bible says.
0: I have a lot of relatives from Mardin, Turkey, Andrew, so who knows where I'm from, right?
1: Oh, wow, really? So you're originally, or you're something relative from Turkey, huh?
0: Yeah, absolutely. They left during World War One during the Ottoman Empire. Go back there and get my house and my property.
1: I've been through Mardin and Midyat, you know, that's where the Assyrian church is from, and they still speak a language of Aramaic, a type of a version of Aramaic, you know, that's the language that Christ spoke. So it's a very historical area, a very beautiful area. We go on our tour groups every summer months, every month we're down there.
0: We're going to come back and take calls with you in just a moment. The lines are open as we talk about the search for Noah's Ark.
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1: Nothing you could say could tear me away from my dog. 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
4: Deal or no deal? I'm Sue Guzman, Fox News. And President Trump at an event in Las Vegas Wednesday says it was his threat of a big strike against Iran that got them back to the bargaining table. More from Fox's Chandley Painter.
5: We were all set for the biggest attack since World War II. And they called me and they said, please don't do it. Let's talk.
6: Iran admits they are talking with officials from Oman. And for the first time, the regime is getting specific about what's in a potential agreement to reopen the Strait of Hormuz. The International Monetary Fund says the war and the U.S. blockade is crippling Iran's economy with widespread fuel shortages and inflation running at 70%.
4: Vice President J.D. Vance tells Fox's Ian Germangel he's taking full responsibility for the negotiations.
7: If they want to make me own the effort to try to bring this war to a successful conclusion, I'm happy to let them make me own it. I am absolutely trying to do that.
4: Israel announcing Thursday two soldiers were killed, four seriously wounded when an explosive device detonated in southern Lebanon. This marks the first Israeli deaths since a June truce with Hezbollah was announced. The Senate panel votes Thursday on holding Dr. Anthony Fauci in contempt.
8: A week after Dr. Anthony Fauci invoked the Fifth Amendment, refusing to answer questions at a hearing about the response to COVID-19, the Senate Homeland Security Committee will vote on a contempt resolution. The resolution, authored by the panel's Republican chairman, Rand Paul, accuses Fauci of obstructing a congressional investigation. Fauci was the recipient of a pardon by former President Biden. Republican lawmakers argue that compels him to testify. Republicans accuse Fauci of covering up the origins of the pandemic. Fauci denies that. If the committee approves a contempt resolution, Paul could refer Fauci to the Justice Department for possible prosecution. At the White House, Jared Halpern, Fox News.
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4: New Mexico is suing the Justice Department and Acting Attorney General Todd Blanche.
17: This lawsuit filed in federal court in D.C. alleges that the federal government has blocked the state from investigating the sex crimes of disgraced financier Jeffrey Epstein and a ranch there. The suit says the feds have stonewalled the criminal investigation by New Mexico Attorney General Raul Torres. The state is demanding judicial intervention to force the federal government to turn over relevant materials to New Mexico's investigators. The Justice Department said it was withholding some information from New Mexico to protect victims' privacy and conform with court rulings about evidence. John Saucier, Fox News.
4: A North Carolina sheriff giving an update into a deadly mass shooting that left three people dead. Fox's Colonel Scott reports.
18: The mass shooting happened at a home in Caswell County. Sheriff Tony Durden said once deputies responded, they found the threat did not go beyond the home where shots were fired. Durden added, for the moment, details about who was involved will not be shared.
19: The Caswell County Sheriff's Office has notified victims next of kin. We are not releasing those names at this time out of respect for the family.
18: The North Carolina State Bureau of Investigation has been called in to assist. Sheriff Durden initially called the shooting, in his words, a domestic family event. Gernal Scott, Fox News.
4: Three people are charged with making threats to witnesses following last month's death of a black teenager from Mississippi.
20: The death of 18-year-old Nolan Wells during a July 4th boat trip with friends has been the source of relentless online speculation. Nolan is black. His high school friends are white. The teen's body was found 2 days after their trip near an island off Mississippi's Gulf Coast. An independent autopsy found the cause of death to be undetermined. No arrests have been made.
4: Fox's Tom Graham reporting. I'm Sue Guzman. This is Fox News.
21: Clearing and cool tonight with some patchy fog. Low down to 54 with calm winds. On Thursday, sunny and a little warmer with a high up to 83. Not too humid, thankfully. Southwest winds about 5 to 10 miles per hour. For Thursday night, mainly clear skies, low 59. Friday, sunny to partly cloudy and warm with a high up to 86 degrees. We are tracking some scattered storms in the later afternoon to evening. For Saturday, partly cloudy with a small chance of storms later in the day, high 83. Most of Saturday should be dry. Sunday, scattered clouds and warm with a chance of storms at night, high 85. Monday, variable clouds, small chance of rain or thunder, high 82. Tuesday and Wednesday look to quiet down, partly to mostly sunny and seasonal, high 81. Wednesday, partly cloudy and quiet, high near 82. On 9 Storm Track, meteorologist Jackson Garlock on AM 550, FM 99.9, WSAU.
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0: And welcome back. George Norrie with you. Andrew Jones with us. Andrew, that region has had at least three major earthquakes. Has that helped or hindered the search?
1: That's helped a lot. You know, when they first saw the site in 48, it was because of some type of seismic activity along with the landslide popping up the arc, showing the site to the locals. So that got the attention of them. But then in 1968, after the first aerial photographs, in 68, there was a 5.6 about 10 miles away across the Iranian border. And that really dropped the sides of the soil away from everything. So now you have this boat shape kind of popped out of the ground. So almost like a natural excavation. And then in 78, there was another earthquake that Ron Wyatt had noticed. And that created a crack down the middle. And he was able to obtain deep soil samples to do chemical analysis on one of them from the inside, then one of them from the outside of the site. And the cool thing is his analysis for the one sample matched what our random survey did for our 88. He had basically the same amount of carbon in his sample from inside the site.
0: If it's discovered, if the ark is discovered, what does that mean to the authenticity of the Bible?
1: You can't have any doubts. This is real history. It's not Bronze Age myths. For me, it's also personal. You believe in God. This is evidence for the Creator, because you have the story of God saving one family through this global flood, this big disaster, and Noah did exactly what God said. And he survived. He built the ark, and he was able to save his family. And so I think those who are searching for truth, these type of archaeological discoveries, whether it's small or large, it will help confirm their faith confirm the question, you know, answer the questions they have about the Bible. So it's very exciting. We're every day out there making our plans, getting in the teams. It's so much work we're doing out here for this year's season, you know, the first season of work on the site.
0: Now, the drilling will tell you what?
1: Well, so non-destructive work has been done over the years, and we're using new technology this year because no large-scale excavation has been done. It's a very fragile site, and so core drilling, whether it's, you know, we're looking at 6 inches maximum diameter, 15 centimeters. This will give us data from deep inside the site that we've never been able to get because no excavations have been done. So our goal is to core drill to certain depths based on our past geophysical surveys, the radar showing right angles, different layers of the ERT scans from 2014. And then we have this new radar, I call it radar, but it's this new type of technology that's going to peer deep in the soil. It gives high resolution. It'll also give us targets, you know, anomalies to put the coring machine in. And where our goal is to use a very unique core drilling machine that's dry drilling. It uses a sonic vibration technology to cut through the material and preserve the whole core. So we'll get the soil from the top all the way down. Our permit allows us to go 75 meters, so really deep into the mountainside. And we can look at all those layers. And, of course, another goal is to stick a camera into these voids that we saw in the 2019 radar, this series of rooms or tunnels. We want to see what's inside there. So we have a team that's working. They're all ex-military and university people, and they're working on a miniaturized drone that can go into the core drilling hole and film inside with lights and maybe even get some samples out. So, you know, we have a we're interested to see what's down in there, whether it's just a natural cavity or something more preserved, like the structure of a room that didn't get filled in with dirt when the site got covered up.
0: Does it look like from the aerial photo that we've seen of that area that the top has fallen off or something?
1: Yeah, so basically what you're walking on is the ground. It's like the top of the boat, but in the sense that it's the top surface of the soil. So you have this earthen formation that's boat-shaped, exact length given in the Bible, 300 cubits long. And when you're walking on it, if you think of how a ship decays, like Roman and Greek, you know, wooden ships, Viking ships, what they find in archaeology around Europe and other places, these ancient ships decay away most of the time. If it gets buried by dirt and mud, then only the hull is left and everything else is gone. We don't know how much is preserved below the ground. No, the GPR and this radar is showing structure, but bits and pieces. So we don't expect a fully preserved boat. That's not realistic. And so when they excavated the harbor in Istanbul, Constantinople area, they found ancient ships from the Greek time period. This was all mud and dirt now today. But when they were digging out the area for public transportation, they found the old harbor. And it's inland now, and it all fills in. But they found the hulls of the ships that had sunk into there. So the hull was preserved, but everything else was gone on these wooden Greek trading vessels. And Noah's Ark, you can't expect it to be 100% preserved either. So what you're walking on is whatever the dirt covered up. And that, you know, the Bible talks about three decks, three layers for the Ark. I only expect if it's the preservations down below based on the geophysical survey work, I only expect that hull to be there with maybe some of the decking and different layers, some of the walls for the rooms, and everything filled with mud and dirt.
0: They say Noah lived to be 950 and fathered his three sons when he was 500 years old. That's pretty darn impressive, huh?
1: Yes. Back then, they lived a long time, the Bible says. The longest man was over 960 years old. Noah was very close to Methuselah's age. And so you have these longevity. But they also talk about, like some of these people, they say they had then other sons and daughters. So, like they mention in the Bible the main characters, the main names, but then it does say in other verses that they had other children too. I don't know if they said that for Noah. I haven't looked that one up. I know for like Adam and the others before the flood, you have the long ages, and they were very active. They had to populate the earth, so they had a lot of children.
0: And if his sons populated the planet, who did they populate it with? Their sisters?
1: Well, so the sons were already married. There was eight people on the ark, Noah and his wife, and then Noah had three sons and their wives. So I don't know who wives were.
0: So they brought their wives on. Okay.
1: Yeah, but after the flood, their children that they had, it would be like.

0: of the 59 photo. Now, there's supposed to have been a series of photos taken of the area, and after doing some research, we found a government agency here in Turkey that has digitized these aerial survey photographs across the region, and they were doing them almost one every year. So we hope to get access to all of those pretty soon. They're, I don't know the exact name of the agency, but about 5 hours west of where I'm at in the city of Erzurum, they say this agency has these archives. And so the professor we're working with has tracked them down. And one of these weekends when we have some a break, we're going to go get those copies because we've already talked to the people involved on the phone. But here's the other interesting thing. So you have these high altitude aerial photographs by the Turkish government, but then you have the declassified U.S. spy satellite photographs. And almost every year, depending on, you know, obviously if it's, they take photos during the winter, it's just snow, you can't see much. Or if there's clouds, this is before the SAR radar satellites were out there. So you have to have cloudless skies. But the U.S. government was photographing this area of the world, and it's released on the USGS website. You can order them for like $30 a pop. And they have declassified photographs from, I think the earliest I saw was 64. But it's like because of the lens and quality, you see half the arc, basically. But then from the late 60s, especially during the 70s, wow, we have some amazing detailed declassified spy satellite photographs that look like some of the Google Earth you see today. And so it's like, you know, you think this was in the 70s, 40 years ago, you're getting this type of quality from U.S. government spy satellites, and it shows the ship shape. You know, our goal, of course, not just to look at an interesting photograph, but is to compare the site over time, you know, a decade, you know, do an animation, you know, put the overlay to the two photographs or, you know, five photographs, and then you can see how the site and the area has changed. And what we've noticed just on doing some of this quick research on it is that the site has basically stayed the same. There's erosion on the edges of the rim of the boat, but it hasn't changed the shape or the length or width. But outside, on the mountainside, it has definitely changed a lot. You have a harsh winters. You have these earth flow events where the mud and dirt changes outside of the boat. And so that's always changing. New crevices are opening up. But these old photographs show that the boat shape has not changed. And that does suggest that there's site stability, something below the ground. We believe it's, you know, partially the preserved remains of the ark, whatever is petrified or mineralized wood, that's keeping the shape there. Otherwise, the whole thing would have changed just like the areas around it. So very Andrew, fascinating to look at these old satellite photos.
1: How close have you gotten to the site yourself?
0: Oh, you can walk down on it. The site is not high up on the volcano where, you know, it would take a lot of effort to get up there. And people over the years have looked. But even that's, you know, on the Ararat volcano site. In the hotel I'm at, every day there's 10, 20 people climbing the mountain. So that mountain now is open for tourism. People climb all over it. Nothing's up there. But on our site, which is across the valley, it's at 6,500-foot elevation. You can walk on it if the, you know, we have permission to do it. Most people are not allowed down on it because it's fragile. And so you can take pictures from the hillside on the west where the visitor center is. And so you can see the ship shape, the boat shape down on the valley floor, on that mountainside. But, to get on it, it usually requires special permission. You know, sometimes I see tour groups on it, but we have permission to go work on it, of course. And we take our tour group down on it. So I've been out. You know, I don't know how many times I lived 30 minutes from the site for the last 6 years. And so I've been out there, twice a week. Sometimes, I'm living in the village nearby and I just go down every day. It's a privilege to be that close to what we think is the buried remains of Noah's Ark.
1: So you've touched it.
0: Yeah, it's an earthen formation, but it's really tough dirt. Even Durupinar, the guy who found it, the Turkish army map maker, cartographer, he mentioned that he's passed away already, but he mentioned that when he was on the site, that the material of the dirt that forms the boat shape is much harder than the earth and the regular dirt around it outside. And so, being just a map maker, he didn't know why. And when I was with Dr. Salih Bayraktutan, he mentioned the same thing. He said, we need to understand the chemistry of the soil because somehow it's changed so that this soil here in the ship shape it's much harder material than,

0: around surrounding terrain. We have not tested what's going on with that yet, but that would also help us understand why it stayed that same shape all these years. So there's something chemically different in that soil. As proposals, you know, theories have said, well, maybe it's the decayed pitch. You know, the Bible talks about the waterproofing material being tree sap or pitch, or some people say bitumen. So maybe as that decayed away, or the type of wood that made Noah's Ark, it says gopher wood, which we don't know 100% what that is. Whatever that material decayed has affected the soil. So now we have this chemistry, this hardness of the soil that we need to figure out what's going on. But it's noticeable from the first guy who discovered it, Captain Drepanar, up to today, people notice that the soil is different.
1: Do you feel very strange or spiritual or anything like that when you get there?
0: You know, you kind of, to be honest, you lose when you're there every day and you're doing like work, or you're flying the drone and taking pictures, or you're leading a tour group and explaining, you know, what's going on with the sites. You lose that initial excitement, you could say, or the spiritual aspect. Other times, you get it back. You know, it can be random. You just get there and you sit there and relax, and you're drinking a cup of Turkish chai up on the mountains there, and you look down and you see this boat shape, and you're like, wow, this is where civilization restarted. This is where it all started over. You know, my first trip was in 1997. I was middle 2 years into college, and I spent a week out here almost with a friend who invited me. And it was a dream come true. But I remember I had a diary. I actually wrote notes every day, and I had old, you know, I had a 35 millimeter camera, and I had all those are now digitized. So sometimes I go back and look at those digital photographs from that first trip, and I think, wow, that was an amazing time being out here for the first time myself and seeing it after hearing about it for almost, you know, 7 years from Ron Wyatt and David Fazeld. I used to talk to both of those guys a lot. And then you're now walking on this site. You know, I fell in love with the region. I came back. You know, now I live here.
1: Well, Wyatt was convinced that was it, wasn't he?
0: Oh, for sure. Yeah, he never lost doubt in it. Now, Fazeld, he wavered back and forth a couple times. A friend told me before he passed away that he came around again and believed it was the remains of Noah's Ark. But he made a lot of publicity in the 90s. Saying that he thought maybe this was just the shape that ancient people thought was Noah's Ark, but was not the Ark itself. But Ron, he never lost any, he had no doubts that this was the actual remains of the Ark.
1: Let's go to Wayne in Tacoma, Washington. Hey, Wayne, go ahead.
2: Good evening, gentlemen. I love Ron's Wyatt story of finding the Ark of the Covenant in the most logical location you could ever imagine, which is directly under Golgotha, where Christ's blood would have dripped down on it. And then the story about him finding and being credited actually with the government there of finding Noah's Ark is very interesting too. But I want to go back in a little bit in history, and I'm sure this has been mentioned on the show a number of times about the Russian pilot that flew over Mount Ararat and saw Noah's Ark up on the mountain, and the head of the government of Russia, the Tsar, sent an army down there to locate it, and they took a lot of pictures of it and took it back with them, of course, to Russia. And shortly after that, the communists took over, and we just don't know what happened to that. I can't imagine that all those pictures would be lost. I could imagine that a number of people around have them, but I don't think any billionaires have come forth and tried to buy them. And then the size of the Ark is also important. And in 1952, there was a man, a Frenchman by the name of Ferdinand Navarra, with his son, that did a treacherous trip from France there to the area to find the Ark. And he did actually a film of it up on the mountain of digging down. He said he could see it through the ice. He dug down and went down actually into the Ark, took out about an 8-foot beam out of the Ark that he cut out with an axe. I was hauling it down the mountain. It was too heavy. It became too heavy for him. And he cut that up so he could, you know, bring a piece back and have it carbon dated.
1: When we come back, let's talk more about this and the Russian adventure and Take your calls on Coast to Coast AM.
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7: Clearing and cool tonight with some patchy fog. Low down to 54 with calm winds. On Thursday, sunny and a little warmer with a high up to 83, not too humid, thankfully. Southwest winds about 5 to 10 miles per hour. For Thursday night, mainly clear skies, low 59. Friday, sunny to partly cloudy and warm with a high up to 86 degrees. We are tracking some scattered storms in the later afternoon to evening. For Saturday, partly cloudy with a small chance of storms later in the day, high 83. Most of Saturday should be dry. Sunday, scattered clouds and warm with a chance of storms at night, high 85. Monday, variable clouds, small chance of rain or thunder, high 82. Tuesday and Wednesday look to quiet down, partly to mostly sunny and seasonal, high 81. Wednesday, partly cloudy and quiet, high near 82. On 9 Storm Track, meteorologist Jackson Garlock on AM 550. 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
1: Next hour, Billy Carson joins us to talk about the holographic universe, so get ready for that. We'll be back in a moment with Andrew Jones and take final calls with him as we talk about Noah's Ark. This is Wednesday for you Coast Insiders, and we open up the Art Bell Vault for a couple more classic programs for you. 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And then back in 1998, he chatted to Dr. Michio Kaku about cosmology and physics. 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
1: 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Right at the top of the homepage, it says Insider. 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

0: And welcome back to Coast, George Dory, along with Andrew Jones. Andrew, that Wayne in Tacoma wanted to know about that Russian situation. Are you familiar with it?
1: Yeah, it's a famous Ark hunting story. There's a couple out there about people who have seen the Ark at different locations. To be honest, the site, unless they've had some more details, the site that the Russians were looking at was the big mountain. And on that mountain, you have, conflicting eyewitness accounts. When you look at the geology now, I mean, the mountain has been studied a lot more. It's a post-flood stratovolcano. It's a composite volcano that's built itself up over many eruptions. And so it's a very unlikely location for Noah's Ark to land. And of the different eyewitness accounts who say they saw a big ship still preserved up there in the ice and glacier, they're all in different locations, different elevations. Some say it's two pieces, one piece. And today you have very high quality satellite images. So you can stay in your home and just look at Mount Ararat if you wanted to. And no one has spotted this ship, they say, that's up on the mountain. Now, we're right across the valley. We have our own ship shape, and it's 300 cubits long. It's it's more likely how a wooden vessel would decay. You know, we're looking at the Earth, doing chemical analysis. There's things down below the surface. But the Russian account, it's one of those stories that, you know, we don't have any more details about it. Maybe they took pictures of our site. I really doubt it because it was before the land area changed around there. The villagers say it was in 48 after World War II that they saw the ship shape for the first time. So it's interesting, right, though.
0: It sure is. Let's go next to Steve in Tennessee. Welcome to the program. Hi, Steve.
2: Andrew, two questions. How'd they get rid of the waste products, number one? Number two, how'd they get food on the Ark? And number three, how did they redistribute all the animals once the event was over?
0: All right, what do you think of those questions, Andrew?
1: Yeah, so the first two are logistics questions. Now, there have been feasibility studies done and people have written books, you know, creationists and Christians, about how Noah could have handled it. One idea is that the animals, maybe they were in hibernation states, put to sleep, so they didn't have to deal with the waste or, you know, think of bears in the wintertime. There's some of these things the Bible doesn't tell us. So if you're asking it from a point of doubt, there are, again, feasibility studies that can explain how this could happen. You know, maybe the waste drained down to the outside through the bottom, or it was recycled somehow. In regards to how the animals got off the Ark and then spread around the world, that's a good question. These are things where I wasn't there. We're studying potential sites, and maybe it'll give us details for how the Ark was constructed for some of these, the first two questions. But the other one, I don't know how, after the flood, you have migration routes of people who, like, using the Bering Straits where the water was lower, the animals and people could migrate to islands, to other locations that are now isolated because the water was lower after the flood. So just like how they got to Australia and the islands in Southeast Asia, the same thing where you have lower water levels, opens up land routes. Also, animals can float. people take canoes, animals, and during the storm attach themselves to a piece of debris and it ended up on an isolated island. So there's many ways that the animals could have migrated. But if you look at the big continents, definitely besides, not counting Antarctica, the animals could definitely start from Turkey and reach all the continents.
0: Big time, too. Okay, let's go to Mayat in New York. Hello, Mayat.
3: Yes, hello, George and Andrew. Very intriguing program. Andrew, I have two questions, and I'll listen over the air. First of all, talk about or whether you've researched some of the stories, the flood stories all around the world in other cultures that talked about a great flood on the earth. And you also reference the Epic of Gilgamesh, and it's some time ago since I looked at that, but just so a lot of people might not be familiar with it, give some summary, a capsulization of when that was done and somewhat of the story. And I'd also like to know, since you spend time in Turkey, how far you are from Göbekli Tepe, and whether you've been to the site and your thoughts on it, or whether you're planning to go to the site. And if you have my questions, thank you, George. I'll listen over the air.
0: There you go, Andrew.
1: Okay. Okay, so there's three questions there. I'll start with the last one. Göbekli Tepe, which is a site we visit when we do our tours. By the way, if you want to come out here, you can come out here on your own. We can give you information how to do it. We do that all the time. Or other tour groups come here. I give free lectures. I explain, you know, the evidence, what's going on at the site. Or people can sign up at our tours at NoahsArkScans.com. But we go down to Göbekli Tepe, and it's a very fascinating, pretty pottery, meaning that all the material there is made from stone, Neolithic site. So they call it PPNA. I think that's the technical term for that time period, where it's Neolithic Stone Age. The site itself is about a one-day drive. So we take our time on our tour. We have a 12-day tour. So we don't just drive straight there. But if you're going to drive straight there, I think we start early morning, which is the site's near Şanlıurfa in southeast Turkey, about 30 minutes outside of town. And if you drive from where I'm located here in the very eastern corner of the country by the Iranian and Armenian border, it's about a day for driving my car. Migration, I'm not sure how long it would have taken them to get down there. But what's really interesting, the ARC site we're researching, you can follow the natural river valley system of the Murat River, which is nearby. And that's one of the tributaries of the Euphrates. And the Murat River starts here, right near the ARC site, about an hour away, but it's a part of this valley system here. And you can follow it all the way down to north, southeast Turkey and Mesopotamia. It becomes the Euphrates River. And so for Noah and his descendants, especially the descendants, they probably left this area and with all their animals followed that river valley system all the way down. And so Göbekli Tepe is fascinating. They're doing a lot of, you know, new archaeological research there. It's changed our understanding of what they say the hunter-gatherers could do. I'm not sure how it all fits in. You know, definitely in my mind, it's after the flood. The stones that make up Göbekli Tepe are limestone rocks. So that's sedimentary rocks that I believe were laid down by the flood waters. There are 14 or more of these sites. So it's a new civilization, a new culture. They call it the Tosh culture, which is Tosh is stone in Turkish. And all through that area, they're finding these sites, and every month, it seems, or every summer, you get these new discoveries there. In regards to your other questions, which were about outside of the Bible, the stories of the flood, there are a number of books out there. There's a two-volume set, and I think there'll be more, about the flood stories around the world. And I was trying to find the name of it. It's something about Echoes of Ararat or something. Maybe someone could look it up on Amazon. But it collects all these accounts around the world, different continents. It's missing Europe, I think. I think they're still compiling those stories. But it has Africa and the Americas, and maybe even Asia. But I have been told by numerous friends that it's a really good resource if you're interested in that topic of the different flood stories outside of the Bible. In regards to the Gilgamesh epic, it's very similar to the biblical account, but it's a larger story. It's not just about the flood in the Bible. When you look at the account, people would like to say that this is because it's older in the archaeological material, so they say that this is the older would be better, so it's a more true account. I still take the biblical account over these other stories, but in these other accounts, you have very similar characteristics and features, you can call it whatever, elements of the story that you find in the Bible. There's a family that survived building a vessel and there's a flood. Now, I believe in, I don't know if it's the Gilgamesh epic or another one from that area, that they describe an ark that's made from reeds that's round. So you have this almost like a saucer floating round boat. And they've one of the people who promotes this is the one who discovered, did a lot of research on this. He's a curator at the British Museum. And Ernie Finkel, I think his name is. But he's been on National Geographic, I believe, or Discovery Channel. And they built a replica of this round ark. Now, the biblical account, the ark has the three dimensions give it more of a boat shape. So with the site we're working on, you can see from the photographs that it is a boat shape. And so I do take the Bible account over the Gilgamesh epic. But what's interesting is that this account, or these accounts outside the Bible, it shows that there was this common idea or story that spread around the world, that there was a destruction by God and people had to escape and it was a flood and they had to build a boat. So that, you know, it's interesting, but the details are not 100%, of course, the same as what's in the Bible.
0: What would it take, Andrew, to definitively say that's the site?
1: Well, if I could find the plaque that Noah put on the ark.
0: Absolutely.
1: Built by Noah and Sons. Well, you know, I think it comes down to, number one, because the big controversy is it natural or not? And so if we could prove that what's below the ground is not just a natural bedrock or basement rock, as people say, or a boulder that mud went around, if we can show structure preserved below the ground and, you know, cultural elements that pilgrims left behind. I don't know if Noah left anything behind that he left, but people who visited the site later, those type of things would show that, oh, okay, you have a boat shape that's exactly the length given in the Bible. It's in the mountains of Ararat. It's not in China or Africa. And so it's in the biblical location and it's away from any water. So how do they get up on the side of a mountain? There's no lake nearby. And now you have cultural remains inside this or structure that's preserved. And I think for those who are looking for truth, they'll accept it. You'll always have someone come up with a new idea. Maybe even the 80s, somebody suggested that this was a Mongolian fort shaped as a ship. It made zero sense because you have mountains and hills right around it. You can fire missile, you know, arrows and you know, projectiles down onto the fort. It's a very bad location for a fort. And, you know, how did they get that idea? There's like no excavations done. Another person said it was a copy of Constantine by Constantine of the real Ark up on Ararat. And there's no history of that. Like Constantine made a copy of Noah's Ark and put it there or any copy built at all. So, you know, these are the theories people make up. So I think we'll always have that, but our goal is to show that this is not just natural. You know, there's natural elements because it got covered by dirt. It's been sitting on a mountainside all these years, but there's man-made elements to it. And our goal is to pull that out this year. People can follow us online. If they want to help donate, they can go to our website too. Follow us by our email list because, you know, we're always putting out content of what we're doing. We have a very special radar coming in very soon. That's by a U.S. military scientist that's going to go very deep, never been used on the Ark. So we have some new technologies that's going to make it exciting, plus the core drilling that's never been done with the drone camera we're sticking in. So all of this is something that takes time and money, and so we're very busy out here.
0: That's dramatic to be sure. Andrew, so what keeps you going? What pushes you?
1: The mystery of it all. You know, it's always like, I got to find one more piece of information. Ever since I heard of the site from Ron Wyatt and then talked to David Fazel, and then I now work with these professors, including Dr. Jenker, Attila, and Dr. Sally Byron-Tuton. You know, there's always, every year we're thinking, well, you know, we ran out of time. We have to finish up next year. And now we have the official permit. It's going to be a multi-year project. This is very exciting because now we can, and they gave us everything we wanted to do. You know, the professor, who is a classical Greek archaeologist, he said, what do you need to do on the Ark this year? I came up with the project specs. He edited it and made it, you know, translated it into Turkish. But when he presented it to the commission that gave us the permit, they asked hardly any questions. They only asked him one question, he said. They asked, why do you want to drill the 75 meters? Thankfully, he had the answer for it. And then we wanted to see what's on the bottom of it, past the hull, maybe. But that's all the thing they asked. They never asked us to change anything. So they, it was a unanimous decision.
0: Well, keep doing what you're doing and get back to us with a full report. Andrew Jones on Noah's Ark. Up next, Billy Carson on A Holographic Universe.
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3: Campaigning for the midterms. I'm Ted Lindner, Fox News. President Trump in Vegas Wednesday touting his tax cut policy, which has benefited many service industry employees there. But the conflict in Iran also still front and center. The president saying the talks with Iran are ongoing despite denials from the IRGC.
4: The fake news knows they did say that, but we are talking. Let's see what happens. But they respect us. They respect us.
3: A deal to reopen the Strait of Hormuz reportedly near, but that's being negotiated between Iran and Oman. Progressive Abdul El Sayed has defeated Michigan Representative Haley Stevens to become the Democrat Senate nominee. Attention already shifting to the general election in November. Fox's Rich Edson with more from Michigan.
5: Michigan Democrats say they are united behind Abdul El Sayed after his unexpectedly narrow victory over Congresswoman Haley Stevens. Stevens, she released a statement today saying, quote, I am proud to offer my support as he takes on Mike Rogers. Donald Trump and Mike Rogers want us to come out of this primary tired and divided so their billionaire backers can come in and let multimillionaire Mike Rogers walk away with this Senate seat. Republican candidate Mike Rogers says on all this, quote, the choice in November is simple, common sense or complete insanity. Abdul isn't just another liberal. He is an extremist.
3: Democrats are hoping to hold on to the Senate seat to keep their hopes of controlling the Senate alive. A Texas egg company recalling its product after nearly 100 people fell ill from salmonella across at least 17 states. Source of the salmonella has been traced to Midwest Poultry Services. The eggs from there sold under several brand names, including Kroger, Simple Truth, Brookshire's, Calmaine, and Country Morning. They were distributed across Texas, Louisiana, Oklahoma, Arkansas, Mississippi, and New Mexico. The best eaten by dates are between July 20th and August 17th. 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
3: No big winner in the Powerball jackpot on Wednesday night means the jackpot grows for Saturday to at least $856 million. Wednesday night's jackpot was worth $786 million. The numbers drawn 14, 20, 59, 60, 61, and a Powerball of 25. There was one match $5 million winner ticket sold in Ohio. The armed man arrested at Trump National Golf Club in Rancho Palos Verdes Sunday didn't make his initial appearance in federal court Wednesday. Janine John Talay faces both state and federal charges. His preliminary hearing is set for August 26th. A Senate panel will vote today on holding Dr. Anthony Fauci in contempt. Fox's Jared Halpern.
10: A week after Dr. Anthony Fauci invoked the Fifth Amendment, refusing to answer questions at a hearing about the response to COVID-19, the Senate Homeland Security Committee will vote on a contempt resolution. The resolution, authored by the panel's Republican chairman, Rand Paul, accuses Fauci of obstructing a congressional investigation. Fauci was the recipient of a pardon by former President Biden. Republican lawmakers argue that compels him to testify. Republicans accuse Fauci of covering up the origins of the pandemic. Fauci denies that. If the committee approves a contempt resolution, Paul could refer Fauci to the Justice Department for possible prosecution.
3: And a man is charged with starting a wildfire in Spokane, Washington.
11: Suspect Aaron Farinacci was formally charged with first-degree arson. He's being held with a bond at $1 million. He is accused of causing the devastation that I'm currently surrounded in. Court documents show us that he had other police encounters last summer about two other fire-related incidents. The Old Trails fire broke out Saturday afternoon. Fire crews have been working to build containment lines, and not just the Old Trails fire, but the two others burning here, and they're making some good progress.
3: Fox's Sarah Allegre reporting there. I'm Ted Lindner. This is Fox News.
12: Clearing and cool tonight with some patchy fog. Low down to 54 with calm winds. On Thursday, sunny and a little warmer with a high up to 83. Not too humid, thankfully. Southwest winds about 5 to 10 miles per hour. For Thursday night, mainly clear skies, low 59. Friday, sunny to partly cloudy and warm with a high up to 86 degrees. We are tracking some scattered storms in the later afternoon to evening. For Saturday, partly cloudy with a small chance of storms later in the day, high 83. Most of Saturday should be dry. Sunday, scattered clouds and warm with a chance of storms at night, high 85. Monday, variable clouds, small chance of rain or thunder, high 82. Tuesday and Wednesday look to quiet down, partly to mostly sunny and seasonal, high 81. Wednesday, partly cloudy and quiet, high near 82. On 9 Storm Track, meteorologist Jackson Garlock on AM 550, FM 99.9, WSAU.

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1: And welcome back to Coast, what a wonderful day. 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

0: And welcome back to Coast to Coast. George Norrie with you. Billy Carson, founder and CEO of Forbidden Knowledge, is a author, researcher, producer, and host known for exploring ancient civilizations, consciousness, advanced science, and the hidden patterns that connect humanity to the cosmos. He's been working on the Fractal Holographic Universe. That's his book. And here he is on Coast to Coast. Billy, welcome back. How have you been? Billy, you there?
1: I'm here, yes. Can you hear me?
0: I can hear you loud and clear, my friend. How you been?
1: Okay. Oh, fantastic. Okay, I've been great, man. I thought I was having a bad connection for a second. Okay, that's great. Yeah, I can hear you great.
0: Fractal,
1: I've been good, man. Really good.
0: Fractal Holographic Universe. What does that mean?
1: All right, yeah. So we're talking about a fractal holographic universe. We're talking about the holographic principle where everything exists as fractals made of light. So what we're talking about really is fractals are patterns that exist at smaller and smaller scales, and scientists started looking into the nature of reality itself, and they discovered something interesting, that everything was a smaller version of what was in the whole. At the smaller scale, scientists actually discovered that we're living in a universe that actually has pixelation at the smallest level. So that means that the larger scale, what we're looking at, is this rendered illusion. And they began to realize that everything due to wave particle duality in quantum physics is really light waves that are slowed down to a particular vibrational frequency that give us this illusion of solidity. So they're saying that we're living in this matrix, a matrix made of light, waves of potential, and human consciousness appears to be what is collapsing it into the reality that we believe is unfolding. So it's really wild stuff and hard to wrap your mind around, but it's what all the top theoretical physicists and scientists are saying right now.
0: In fractal, generally, it means a very detailed structure, doesn't it?
1: Absolutely. So if you look at, everything in nature, everything that's naturally created, we see these natural formations, these complicated natural formations, and every time you zoom into them, there's also the smallest, and the largest has the smallest, and the smallest part has the largest. And so what they did was at Pixar Studios is they took this same equation of what they found in nature, and they installed that fractal equation called the Mandelbrot set into the software to render these animations and render all the scenes and backgrounds. And they don't even have to actually make the characters anymore because of this small fractal equation. And that's what made them famous.
0: Now, if we're living in a fractal holographic universe, does that mean we're not real?
1: No, we're real, and everything about us is real. What it means is that we're part of the matrix itself, so we can't really detect it from the inside out. And so it doesn't take anything away from us because our consciousness is real. So everything that's here in the third dimension is part of the fractal. It's part of this created universe, just like all the ancients say, just like the Bible says. We're living in a creation. But what it separates us from the creation is that our consciousness is coming from a higher dimension and being streamed into this reality. So the consciousness is what keeps us real. It's just that we're temporally inhabiting this body for a period of time.
0: How did Billy Carson get involved in this incredible study?
1: Well, what happened was many years ago, I began asking the same question everyone else was asking, like, what really is the nature of the universe? Who are we? Where are we from? And as I started looking to science for the answers, I started coming across great studies by a scientist named Dr. James Gates, Jr. Professor James Gates is a University of Maryland professor who studies supersymmetry in mathematics. He was the former scientific advisor to President Obama during that era. And he got together with a group of mathematicians and he discovered something in the fabric of space-time called Adinkra codes. And in these Adinkra codes, they have mathematical error-correcting codes hidden in the fabric of nature itself. And those error-correcting codes he discovered blew me away because they're the same exact error-correcting codes that are inside of search engines and web browsers. So he discovered something that we thought we created these codes, but they exist naturally in the fabric of nature itself. And so all of a sudden, we realized that we didn't create the coding for search engines and web browsers. All we simply did was we extract the code from the universe and reutilize it. We remembered something within us that already exists. And that's what got me deeper into this, because I realized that we're living in this creation that's rendered just like the ancients say. You know, the Aboriginals say we're living in sleepy time. The Hopi tribe said we're living in dream time. And the more I looked into it, I began to realize, wow, modern science is backing up what these ancient cultures already had told us.
0: How do we use these holographic universe thoughts, the fractals, to make our life better, Billy?
1: Well, if you become to realize that, you know, we're part of this much bigger, bigger thing. Outside of just being a part of this entire universe and galaxy connected through this energy grid that makes up this matrix, but outside of that, the consciousness that's coming from a higher dimension and streaming in here, which is coming from the one source. Some may call it God, some may call it the universe, some want to call it nature. But whatever they want to call it, it doesn't really matter. The fact is that we're part of something so grand and so incredible, and we're living out a fractal of its consciousness in our reality for a short period of time to experience life subjectively. So in some way, we're intrinsically connected to this one source. In other words, the one source, let's say, for example, God, is living subjectively through each and every one of us throughout the known universe to understand what is it like to be Billy Carson? What is it like to be John, Sue, and Mary, and so forth and so on? And we're gathering this information throughout our lives, and we're transmitting it back in real time back to the source so that source can get an idea of what is it like to live in the third dimension in this particular universe.
0: There are many who believe we live in a holographic universe. Where do you fit in there, Billy?
1: I believe that we are. I don't think we're close to base reality at all. I think base reality is very... We may be in who knows how many millions and millions of levels and layers of different realities that already exist. And I believe that base reality is really far away from us, that we're probably living in an ancestor simulation. In other words, a simulation that's rendered inside of another simulation. For example, we created a video game called No Man's Sky. It's very famous. Now, No Man's Sky is a video game that has 80 quadrillion planets, and the game has unlimited life.

0: So there's so many layers to reality, and it seems like we're creating these same realities ourselves.
1: Billy, I still can't get a physicist or an astronomer to explain what the Big Bang is. They can't do it.
0: Yeah. Yeah. If, you know, what they're saying is really technically around 13.8 million years ago or so, you know, there was this huge, huge explosion from this one tiny mass, maybe the size of a small green pea, that then expanded outward extensively, and that this extensive outward expansion became what we now know as this entire universe. Now, what they aren't telling you, and the reason why they're afraid of it, is because prior to that Big Bang is really where we get into understanding that there was a white hole that created this bang. In other words, on the other end of the white hole is a black hole. And so now what they're beginning to get more courageous in talking about is that black holes lead to white holes into new bubble universes, and that we may be living in the exit of a white hole into this, that created this sphere that we're living in right now that we call our modern universe. But it could be the energy leaving from a black hole from a different universe completely.
1: How many universes could there be if we're living in this hologram?
0: There could be an infinite number. We're talking about infinite multiverse and also an infinite parallel reality verse. So we're talking about the number now is in Google's. Google is actually a number. And we're talking about Google time maybe to the 10th power or 15th power. So we're talking about a really huge number.
1: Where does consciousness fit into the equation, Billy?
0: Well, that's coming from the fact that we believe now that the human brain is not creating consciousness. It's actually downloading a stream of consciousness. And so the stream that's being downloaded into this realm is that our bodies are designed to pick up a particular dot frequency of that particular vibration. And so consciousness is transcending through 11 dimensions. So Michio Kaku, the famous theoretical physicist, was also taking a look at this, and he said that after they did the mathematical models, they discovered that the universe itself is 11 dimensions. And the reason why 11, the mathematical models say it would collapse. Anything higher than 11, it collapses back to 11. Anything lower, it expands to 11. And then the Brain Institute, completely separate research, they discovered something interesting. They discovered that the human mind is connecting to 11 dimensions. An independent study, separate from Michio Kaku's, so we found that the brain is connecting to 11 dimensions, and we find that the universe is 11 dimensions. And so there could be this interconnectedness with consciousness between every individual layer of reality and every individual dimension, giving us almost like a universal chakra system. It's really incredible stuff.
1: Billy, how would you recommend we use the knowledge of a fractal holographic universe in our everyday life?
0: Well, I would think that if people really could understand that we're in this programmed matrix, the importance of that and how we can use it in our everyday life is that we are also not only in the program, but we are also programmers, because our consciousness is what's fueling and driving the illusion. The illusion of solidity, the illusion of creating this reality in this realm. And so with that, we realize that there's no locked in destiny anymore, that our future is what we make it, literally. And so we have the capability of changing our reality, changing our future by changing our subconscious programming, realizing that the coding that we've been given since we were born can be altered, can be changed, can be reprogrammed. Our belief systems around scarcity mindset, around lack of abundance, poverty, lack of belief in ourselves. Those are all programming codes. So once you understand this, you can then begin to rewrite that code. You can change the code. You can actually begin to reprogram yourself, and you can actually then create a better outcome or a different future. We also have the ability to manifest reality. So that means that we can literally begin to understand that our conscious thoughts multiplied by action create the manifestations that we see and experience in this world. And so that means we're programming and creating our future as it unfolds.
1: Do you find that you had a different attitude about life once you began to realize what this was?
0: Yep, I sure did. There's no doubt about it. I really then began to realize that everything is conscious. And so everything that exists within the entire universe

0: conscious because everything, including the atoms, all come from the creation of the divine creator. And that the vibration that is in everything, we know everything is moving, nothing is at rest, is the vibration of the movement of the beginning, where it says, in the beginning was the word. That word is a frequency vibration. And even the clothes you're wearing, the microphone you're speaking into, the device I'm talking into right now, everything is absolutely conscious. And when you understand that, you begin to have more reverence for everything that you come in contact with. You begin to treat everything with more love, respect, honor. You don't destroy things. You don't take things for granted. That thing has a huge impact. Imagine a kid growing up learning that everything that they own, including their toys, is conscious and were to respect life. How would they then respect their toys, their bedroom, their everything, the people that they interact with? They may come grow up in a completely different mindset.
1: But this is indeed reality, is it not?
0: Yeah. We're living in reality. The reality that's rendered for us, the reality that's here for us. And this reality is, parts of it is hard-coded, but parts of it are malleable that we can help to really change and bend and mold. And so there's a formula that I created myself called CT multiplied by A equals M. And that formula can help you create and control your destiny to some extent. And that CT multiplied by A equals M means conscious thoughts multiplied by action equals manifestation. And once you install that formula into your daily life and you live by that, you can begin to see how everything that's unfolding or that's moving forward with you is what you or yourself are actually creating. We're all doing it. We're just unconscious of it. And because we're unconscious of it, everything seems like it's randomly happening in our lives. But the reality is we have a little bit more control than we've been taught.
1: What advantage does somebody have, Billy, when they begin to realize how to use this?
0: Oh, their life doesn't become so random. Instead of, imagine a wave at the shoreline and someone sitting at the edge of the shoreline and waiting for the wave to crash over them, the wave of reality. And so they become conscious of what's happening only in the exact moment that's happening. So they don't have a lot of time to change and alter the outcome. But now imagine surfing that wave because you know that you have the ability to not be your thoughts, but be the observer of your thoughts. And because of that, then you now have the ability to really help to mold and change the outcome of where you are, you know, where you're going and how you're acting, how you're moving, and what reality is unfolding for you.
1: How does this affect us with our thoughts on death, Billy?
0: Well, you know, for me, it really enlightened me because I also had a near-death experience in 2024. So I learned something really special about this, you know, just from a personal experience, that life is eternal. You are already eternal, that there is really no death, only a transition from one state to the next. And so I was flatlined for 15 minutes in 2024 from a severe case of pneumonia. I went into sepsis and organ shutdown. And it proved what I had learned from this fractal holograph universe theory is that everything is energy, and energy cannot be destroyed. It can only be transformed. And I literally transformed from this state to another state of reality instantaneously. And when that happened, my life changed forever. I began to realize what was really going on, that we really are living in this matrix which has many levels, and you just transition from one level to the next. So my fear of death is gone.
1: We'll come back in a moment with Billy Carson and talk more about his incredible theory of the fractal holographic universe. We'll take calls with him next hour here on Coast to Coast AM.
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5: Clearing and cool tonight with some patchy fog. Low down to 54 with calm winds. On Thursday, sunny and a little warmer with a high up to 83. Not too humid, thankfully. Southwest winds about 5 to 10 miles per hour. For Thursday night, mainly clear skies, low 59. Friday, sunny to partly cloudy and warm with a high up to 86 degrees. We are tracking some scattered storms in the later afternoon to evening. For Saturday, partly cloudy with a small chance of storms later in the day, high 83. Most of Saturday should be dry. Sunday, scattered clouds and warm with a chance of storms at night, high 85. Monday, variable clouds, small chance of rain or thunder, high 82. Tuesday and Wednesday look to quiet down, partly to mostly sunny and seasonal, high 81. Wednesday, partly cloudy and quiet, high near 82. On 9 Storm Track, meteorologist Jackson Garlock on AM 550, FM 99.9, WSAU.
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7: We'll take your calls next hour with Billy Carson as we talk about fractal holographic universe. 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

0: And welcome back. George Norrie with you along with Billy Carson. We'll take calls with Billy next hour here on Coast to Coast as we talk about the fractal universe. This near-death experience that you had, Billy, really wakened you up, didn't it?
1: Oh, it did. It really did. It was really amazing because, prior to that, I didn't know what to expect, obviously, in that transition process. And I was laying there in the hospital bed with all these hoses in my nose and this cardiac technology on my chest and all these, IVs in my veins. And I was in complete agony as the bacteria was like really destroying my my white blood cells were destroying everything and creating, and they were moving towards 40 count. And they gave me these antibiotics, but the antibiotics that they gave me wasn't fighting off the bacteria, and they couldn't figure it out. So they sent blood samples out to get a custom antibiotic. But that time it took for them to do that, and the time that I was being ravaged by the bacteria, it's what took me into sepsis and then eventually organ failure. And so it was a transition. But now what happened was at first I was here, and then the next moment I literally felt like my eyes closed and I woke up somewhere else. And this place was so vibrant and so bright and so clear. And it appeared like I was floating over this huge green forest, and there was an opening somewhere down there, like in the middle almost, like two-thirds away to the other end. And when I saw the opening, because I saw it and thought about it, I actually literally ended up down there instantaneously, but my feet never actually touched the ground. But I didn't have feet. I did have hands, so I knew that I had a body. And then something was showing me these rendered or three-dimensional faces that looked like faces of different types of people or races or hominids or whatever it was. For it looked like it was going over millions of years of different types of people and was flipping like a flip book really fast. And then after that, I was told that I can stay here. I can stay there forever. But if I stayed, I would never go back. And if I did go back, it was going to be very hard. And I thought about it for a little while, and I said I wanted to go back. And as soon as I said the word back, I was back in my body. And I can hear them calling for the paddles to be charged. And I was trying to tell them I'm back, but I wasn't really back. I was just kind of, I guess, in this intermediary phase between being back. And then I heard the machine, my heart coming back. I heard the beep, beep, beep, beep, beep.
0: Oh,
1: and just kind of slowly kicked back in. And then I was back in my body. Now, fortunately, I didn't feel the charge. I didn't feel it because I guess I wasn't fully back conscious or connected back to the body. But I was in severe pain when I finally came all the way back. And it was a wild experience, something I'll never forget. But I do know that that other place, it was real. It wasn't fake. It was real. It exists. And I was there.
0: Did you go into cardiac arrest?
1: Yeah, I did. Once all the organs started failing, and from the sepsis. Sepsis is a deadly thing. You know, I really was very fortunate. The doctor told me the reason why I was able to make it back from all of this was simply because of how healthy I was. You know, being 228 pounds, but at 6'4", 6'4", 228 pounds, I did lose a lot of weight going into the hospital from the actual the bacterial infection. But all that strength that I had, all the training and working out for climbing and hiking, for all the, the tours I take people on all over the world to these ancient sites, walking 180 miles through the deserts and all this, it really prepared me for the fight of my life with this. Had I not been in that much physical condition or that physical shape and stature, they told me I would have been consumed and I would have not been able to come back.
0: Does everybody go through that kind of experience?
1: That's a good question. I went to Dr. Daniel Amen. He's my psychiatrist. He's actually one of the top psychiatrists in the world, the owner of Amen Clinics. And I went to him because he did a SPECT scan of my brain years prior for a car accident that I was in, and I was on his TV show, Scan My Brain. He had found a way to heal the part of my brain that got injured when I had that car accident, and it was affecting my GPS, my natural GPS ability. In other words, knowing landmarks and remembering where I was. He fixed that through his techniques and his supplements. So I went back to him to talk to him about this, and he asked me a lot about the near-death experience and what happened. And I said, what is your pure interest in this? He said, I have quite a few patients over the last 30 or 40 years that have had near-death experiences, and I'm really curious about collecting the information on them because about 80% have good experiences like you did. And he said about 20% of the people have really bad experiences, that they go somewhere really dark, dangerous, and not nice in their experience. Maybe it's a warning to them. Maybe it's to show them that they're, whatever they're doing in their life isn't right. He wasn't quite sure himself. But he said about 80% have positive experiences.
0: It's like a hellish experience to those that don't, though, right, isn't it?
1: Correct, yeah. He said very scary, very just dark and really strange and horrifying for some of them, actually. Some of them were completely traumatized by it. And the others, you know, like I say, for some reason they taken to this incredible place where they, you know, they didn't feel anything, any worry. My body felt completely healthy. I felt my eyesight was incredible. And I know that my eyesight is a little bit diminished here in this realm because of glaucoma in my right eye. But there, everything looked like it was in 8K, which is incredible.
0: That is amazing.
1: Yeah.
0: Back to the holographic universe. How was it designed, Billy, by the designer itself?
1: That's a great question. So if we were trying to be universal CSI agents, and we were investigating the crime of creation, we would begin to look for clues. And the first thing we'd look for, we try to see if we can find a fingerprint. And that fingerprint, in my opinion, is something called phi, pi. It's also the golden ratio. It's also the Adinkra codes that we've now discovered through Professor James Gates Jr.'s work. And it's also the fractal equation that was discovered by Benoit Mandelbrot, the Mandelbrot set equation. So when we look at all those things and we combine them together, we begin to find this fingerprint of creation. Those are all parts of the fingerprint. And this fingerprint leads to a master architect, a master creator. And so it's really pointing to the fact that there is a creator and that we're living inside of a creation. And this creation is sacred geometry and all these other mathematical symbols and codes that help to make up this matrix. Scientists did one other study as well. They discovered something called eighth dimensional quasi crystals in a laboratory setting. And when they tilted the eighth dimensional quasi crystals in a particular angle, it cast down what they call a light shadow of the fourth dimensional quasi crystal cube. And when they tilted that cube at a particular angle, it cast down a light shadow of a sphere. So they're now saying that potentially the codes that are in Pi Phi, the Adinkra codes and the Mandelbrot set, all that could be inside of this sphere that's a light version of a lighter shadow from a higher dimensional quasi crystal. And so now we're even getting deeper to maybe understanding what is the technology, the spiritual technology used to create this realm itself.
0: That is pretty dramatic. Now, how would you use this in your everyday life? How would you tell people?
1: Well, I tell people to understand that life is literally what you make it. And if you can really begin to understand that we're coded in the matrix, just like in the Matrix movie, those green symbols moving up and down the screen, that's not just a TV or a Hollywood movie. It is a documentary. And that if you realize what Neo was able to do, he was able to use his consciousness and his awareness to change and bend and mold reality. The key to changing things in this reality is all about having awareness. Until you're aware, you don't even understand that you have the power to change or to change things, change yourself, change outcomes. And if you, now when you have awareness, so what happens with awareness, you become the observer of your own thoughts. You disconnect from your thoughts. A lot of people are living day to day, moment by moment, thinking that they are their thoughts. The thoughts are separate from who we actually are. And when you bring awareness to the fact that you can observe your own thoughts, you can process them, and you can actually change your thoughts, and you can change where you respond to the actions that you'll take behind those thoughts, you can get different outcomes. For example, if you're triggered by something or someone, and you get ready to maybe yell or become very angry, you can actually observe that from a higher dimensional concept of thinking, and you can stop yourself from having that outburst. You can stop yourself from being angry and frustrated. You can stop yourself from getting a bad reaction to what happened to you, to that trigger that happened to you. You can also change the potential future action you would normally take instead of having a knee-jerk reaction, you could take space between stimulus and response, and that space between stimulus and response will allow you to focus and have a much better decision on how you're going to respond to a situation, giving you a much better outcome, a less stressed outcome, and an outcome that really favors your greater good and puts you in the highest version of yourself, the highest vibration. And understanding this, because this is all part of the matrix and the coding, we are also part fractally, we are part programmers in this matrix ourselves.
0: How would you as a parent teach your child something like this and not make it too complicated?
1: Yeah, that's great. I would tell them to look at nature, look at the clouds in the sky, look at the swirl and the hurricane and the tornado, and look at the top of your head. You know, look at this nebula photo from the space agency and look at the iris in your eye. Look at the tree branches on the tree and then, you know, look at the branches in your lungs and look at this walnut, the shape of this walnut and how it's good for the brain with omega-3s, and look at the shape of your brain. It's all fractals. And I would begin to get them to connect through nature and to understand and see how nature's interconnected on the larger scale all the way down to the smaller scale. And everything is another version of the same thing, and they were part of this great divine plan. And to get them to understand that everything out here that exists in this realm is part of this divine plan, and it's all conscious. And so everything that we have in this realm is conscious, and to revere life and revere conscious things with love and honor and dignity and respect. And I think a kid growing up with that mindset and understanding of life and reality will grow up in a totally different mindset.
0: Is it easy to get this if you don't understand it?
1: I think it's really easy. So I wrote the book Fractal Holographic Universe, The Matrix Code Revealed, and it became a bestseller in fractal mathematics, quantum theory, and science and philosophy. And I think the reason why it became such a bestseller so quickly is because it really breaks it down in a very easy-to-understand way, a very palatable, understandable way, where anyone can begin to wrap their mind around. And I give a lot of sources, and I also give a lot of breakdowns and connections to nature, because we all live in nature and we understand nature. We are nature. And I think that makes it so easy to understand. And I gradually take them on this journey through the book, getting more and more complex and scientific so that they, you know, ease them into it and then begin to help them wrap their mind around the science and give a lot of source links to the science itself so they can really dig deeper and become researchers and understand what is it that we're part of? What is it that we're interconnected with? What is it that we're living in? And once people begin to wrap their mind around that, they'll never be the same.
0: Does it make you a better person?
1: I think it makes me a better person because I really do revere and have respect for things in a way that I didn't have before I had this complete understanding. I feel like I was a pretty decent person, you know? I think most people are pretty decent people. But having this deeper understanding, I began to see things differently. Like sometimes when people, I started looking at them totally differently, understanding how energy moves and how the matrix is made and how soul energy and soul force kind of reincarnates here from time to time. I started seeing those people as maybe brand new souls. In other words, these souls are babies. They have maybe only been here a few times, maybe even only one time. And this could be like dealing with an adolescent or a toddler or someone in their terrible twos versus a person that could have been here thousands of times, which acts much more mature. We all know these children, George, that are, we say they have an old soul. And so some of them, these old souls, they could have been here hundreds, maybe even thousands of times before back into this matrix. And so they've grown. Their spirit has grown in strength and respect, dignity, honor, you know, ability, consciousness, awareness. And some people who aren't like that, maybe they could be infants in the spiritual realm and just coming here for the first few times. So I have a lot more empathy, believe it or not, for people when they're acting out and doing the craziest things. I begin to realize I'm just dealing with a spiritual child.
0: What about that person, Billy, that just doesn't get it?
1: Mm-hmm. Yeah, there's going to be people like that in anything that you do or know or learn or, you know, no matter where you are in the world, who you are, what status, it doesn't matter, rich, poor, black, white. There's always going to be some people like that that are more like NPCs, non-player characters in video games. And we just have to let them be who they are. I really learned, you know, through this whole process that there are 101 ways to enlightenment, and everyone is on their own specific journey. And some people, it may take them many lifetimes to completely become awake and aware. Some people might be just NPCs and be and are just here as programs in the Matrix to test us, to try to distract us, to see if we're ready for moving and advancing to the next level.
0: Where does God fit into the equation here?
1: Well, that's a great question. I think that God is 100% real. I think that what we've done in this particular realm is we've taken God for granted. We've tried to break God down to this finite form and turn God into our own personal slave. So anytime we need it, if we want to win a basketball game, we tell God to grant us this right. If we want to win the lottery, it's up to God. If we want to heal something, it's up to God. I think that a lot of us have really turned God into this personal slave. I need to pay my bill next week, you know, make it happen, you know, get out there and wave that wand for me. And I think that it's really an injustice to what God really is. I believe that God is a master creator, a master architect, not of just this realm, but of infinite realms, that God is a master creator of infinite parallel realities and the multiverse itself. And that what God has done is this divine spark that created everything in the universe is inside of every single individual atom throughout this known universe, including the atoms that make up our entire body. And God's consciousness is streaming directly into us, so that the real true awakening is realizing that we are a fractal of God itself. We're a fractal of the Creator, and we have the power to create. And if we didn't have that power, guess what? There would be nothing here. There'd be no device for me to speak to you on tonight. There would be no clothes on my body. There'd be no cars or houses. There would be nothing. It only exists because God granted us the divine ability to become co-creators in this reality. And I think we need to understand that God is most likely outside of this realm, out here creating new dimensions and realities at all times.
0: Billy, we're going to come back and take some phone calls with you in just a moment on Coast to Coast AM with Billy Carson.
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0: Enjoy family togetherness along with 2 days of live music, food, and fun August 8th and 9th at St. Teresa's August Fest held on the school grounds in Schofield. 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
3: Of a deal. I'm Sue Guzman, Fox News. President Trump says it was his threat of a big strike against Iran that got them back to the bargaining table. More from Fox's Chandley Painter.
4: We were all set for the biggest attack since World War II, and they called me and they said, please don't do it. Let's talk.
5: Iran admits they are talking with officials from Oman, and for the first time, the regime is getting specific about what's in a potential agreement to reopen the Strait of Hormuz. The International Monetary Fund says the war and the U.S. blockade is crippling Iran's economy, with widespread fuel shortages and inflation running at 70%.
3: Two IDF soldiers have been killed in southern Lebanon.
6: The Israeli military says the soldiers entered a booby-trapped house where an explosive device detonated. The IDF says part of the building collapsed, trapping the soldiers under the rubble. All six were evacuated, but two of them died, the first Israeli deaths in Lebanon since the June truce with Hezbollah. Meanwhile, the IDF has been striking Hezbollah targets in response to the terror group's ceasefire violations. Gary Baumgarten, Fox News.
3: A contempt of Congress vote today for Dr. Anthony Fauci.
7: A week after Dr. Anthony Fauci invoked the Fifth Amendment, refusing to answer questions at a hearing about the response to COVID-19, the Senate Homeland Security Committee will vote on a contempt resolution. The resolution, authored by the panel's Republican chairman, Rand Paul, accuses Fauci of obstructing a congressional investigation. Fauci was the recipient of a pardon by former President Biden. Republican lawmakers argue that compels him to testify. Republicans accuse Fauci of covering up the origins of the pandemic. Fauci denies that. If the committee approves a contempt resolution, Paul could refer Fauci to the Justice Department.
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3: New Mexico is suing the Justice Department and Acting Attorney General Todd Blanche. Details from Fox's John Saucier.
16: This lawsuit filed in federal court in D.C. alleges that the federal government has blocked the state from investigating the sex crimes of disgraced financier Jeffrey Epstein and a ranch there. The suit says the feds have stonewalled the criminal investigation by New Mexico Attorney General Raul Torres. The state is demanding judicial intervention to force the federal government to turn over relevant materials to New Mexico's investigators. The Justice Department said it was withholding some information from New Mexico to protect victims' privacy and conform with court rulings about evidence. John Saucier, Fox News.
3: A North Carolina sheriff giving an update into a deadly mass shooting that left three people dead. Here's Fox's Grinnell Scott.
17: The mass shooting happened at a home in Caswell County. Sheriff Tony Durden said once deputies responded, they found the threat did not go beyond the home where shots were fired. Durden added, for the moment, details about who was involved will not be shared.
18: The Caswell County Sheriff's Office has notified victims next of kin. We are not releasing those names at this time out of respect for the family.
17: The North Carolina State Bureau of Investigation has been called in to assist. Sheriff Durden initially called the shooting, in his words, a domestic family event. Grinnell Scott, Fox News.
3: Three people have been charged with making threats to witnesses following last month's death of a black teenager from Mississippi.
19: The death of 18-year-old Nolan Wells during a July 4th boat trip with friends has been the source of relentless online speculation. Nolan is black. His high school friends are white. The teen's body was found 2 days after their trip near an island off Mississippi's Gulf Coast. An independent autopsy found the cause of death to be undetermined. No arrests have been made.
3: That's Fox's Tom Graham reporting. I'm Sue Guzman. This is Fox News.
20: Clearing and cool tonight with some patchy fog. Low down to 54 with calm winds. On Thursday, sunny and a little warmer with a high up to 83. Not too humid, thankfully. Southwest winds about 5 to 10 miles per hour. For Thursday night, mainly clear skies, low 59. Friday, sunny to partly cloudy and warm with a high up to 86 degrees. We are tracking some scattered storms in the later afternoon to evening. For Saturday, partly cloudy with a small chance of storms later in the day, high 83. Most of Saturday should be dry. Sunday, scattered clouds and warm with a chance of storms at night, high 85. Monday, variable clouds, small chance of rain or thunder, high 82. Tuesday and Wednesday look to quiet down, partly to mostly sunny and seasonal, high 81. Wednesday, partly cloudy and quiet, high near 82. On 9 Storm Track, meteorologist Jackson Garlock on AM 550, FM 99.9 WSAU.

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1: Do we live in a holographic universe? Billy Carson sure says yes, and we'll take calls with him when we come right back on Coast to Coast AM.
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0: Welcome back, George Norrie, along with Billy Carson. Billy, where do people get your book, Fractal Holographic Universe?
1: The book is available on Amazon.com, along with my other books. So if they go to Amazon.com, they can type in Billy Carson's books or Billy Carson, and all of the books should pop up, all six of them. They're all six bestsellers, as well as the Fractal Holographic Universe.
0: Good for you. And how are you feeling these days, physically? You all right now?
1: Yeah, I'm feeling really good. It took me a year and a half to recover from the pneumonia and the whole thing, but I've gotten most of my weight back. I'm back up to at least 220 pounds now, feeling very healthy. I feel like my strength is about 95% back, and I'm doing very well. Thank you for asking.
0: How many years ago did we do our Beyond Belief television show? A couple, at least, before you got sick, wasn't it?
1: Yeah, it was before. We did one in 2017, 2018, and 2019, I believe.
0: Time goes just clicks by.
1: Yeah, I know, so quick. I was just recently at the same Sedona stage show location that I did a stage show with you at many years ago.
0: Yeah.
1: I was just there the other day.
0: Do we have control over the fractal holographic universe? Do we have free will there?
1: Free will is a real strange thing. It does exist, but it takes a lot of awareness. And so what scientists did was they did an experiment where they were putting people in individual rooms in a laboratory setting, and they connected their minds to an EEG cap, which is just this cap that has sensors to pick up brain waves connected to a computer. They were trying to track and map emotions and emotional states based on what visual input a person gets. In other words, they were showing them on a screen, a projector screen, images of a field of flowers, a woman holding a baby, and then another random scene would come up where with like wars and death and destruction. And they were mapping these emotional states based on visual inputs. Now, they were showing each different scene 10 seconds apart, because that was just the way this experiment was structured. What they noticed stunned them, because they didn't anticipate this part of the experiment to happen. They started seeing that the human mind was transmitting up to 7 seconds in advance what the next emotional state of the next image was going to be before it even showed up on the screen. And this was a complete accident within this scientific study. They replicated it and did it again, and sure enough, up to 7 seconds in advance, the mind started transmitting the imagery or the emotion of the imagery to the computer. And so they started realizing that, wait a minute, time might be significantly delayed. In other words, this image had already in some way showed up before the person even had a chance, or we even had a chance to perceive it. And the mind, though, the consciousness, is operating in a different state of understanding and was able to transmit the emotional state to the computer. So they did it again with numbers and random number generators, and it just kept finding out that reality is delayed. And now, what does this mean for your question? What does this mean for destiny, and do we have control over it? What they found was that when you are aware of yourself in a higher state, a higher vibration, in other words, you're, like I said earlier, you're not your thoughts, you're the observer of your thoughts. When you operate from the observer mindset, you're operating closer to real time. You're like you're surfing the wave of reality, whereas a lot of people are waiting for the reality wave to crash over them to recognize what state they're in or what moments happened. And so when you're surfing the wave, you're closer to that data or that input. So it gives you a much better ability to mold and change the potential outcomes, because now you're able to make better conscious thoughts and better conscious decisions and take more aligned action in those decisions to get a much more high vibrational result. They were asking Michael Jordan about his ability to score 32 points a game. And what's happening when he's out there, because it looks like he's weaving through everybody in midair. And he says, you know, for me, it seems like they're almost standing still. And so what they're talking about is when he got into the flow state. In that flow state, he's surfing the wave of reality. He's closer to real-time data. And so from his perspective, they were almost standing still, giving him the ability to move and maneuver and weave through those people in midair, like they were actually just frozen in time. And so this is something that we're all capable of doing. It's getting into this higher meditative state of reality so that we're closer to real time and gives us the ability to make better decisions.
0: It is dramatic. I've heard from a lot of professional sports people that they have learned how to mentally slow down time, Billy.
1: Mm-hmm. Yes, exactly. What's happening is they get into the flow state. They're surfing the wave of reality. So time begins to just kind of unfold itself and move away. They realize that clocks exist. Time doesn't exist. It's the clocks that make us think that time is real. And so when you get into that flow state, time just kind of breaks down, and you become closer to what we call real-time data or real-time information, real-time input, so you can make better decisions. It gives you the illusion that things are slowing down or maybe even almost stopping while you're still moving.
0: Let's go to the phones. Don in Alberta, Canada, to get us started. Go ahead, Donald.
2: Hi, George. Hi, Billy.
0: Hey.
2: George, so are you satisfied with how the universe was created now so we can move on with it?
0: I'm not quite there yet, Donnie, but I'm getting closer.
2: Yeah, somebody just activated the wrap in this big sphere, and all of a sudden, boom, they created the universe. But it's all light and energy. When you're talking about the sports player, I was watching this guy, Hallard. He's a soccer player over in Europe, and he just plays with people on the court like a cat plays with a mouse. It's just amazing to watch, but that's what he's doing. He's making time stand still. He knows what you're going to do before you do it, and I've heard other people say the same thing in sports. But so what I found is that if you want to create something, you go up to the highest level, and then you work, you get permission, and then it comes down to the physical plane to create. But what I was going to ask you, Billy, is have you played with there's a very basic experiment where you take a laser light and shine it through a prism, and then you look like a stenograph, those pictures that don't look like anything, but when you stare at them, they become three-dimensional, and you can actually see the code, what they call the matrix, or whatever the case may be. Have you tried that or any of these other? I was trying to find something that I could, like, throw out to the general public that they could actually see what you're talking about and increase their awareness and realize that they can create using the fractals of light and energy to create things around them.
1: Yeah, that's a great question that you put up there. I was just in a podcast where this exact conversation just came up. The podcast is pre-recorded. I guess it's going to air maybe any day now, or maybe in a week or so. It was not my podcast, it was someone else's podcast, but they were talking about exactly what you're talking about right now, that in every case study that they showed, somebody with a release of DNT with the laser and a particular angle, giving the breakdown of the light, when they look in that particular angle, they were able to see the matrix code itself. And this was different people, different parts of the world, completely disconnected from one another, running this same particular test and experiment, discovered with the same technique that you're talking about that they were able to actually see the matrix and see, what's behind the veil, kind of peek behind this veil of illusory that we're living in. And it seems to be very, very real that we are living in the matrix. And for those listening, it doesn't take away from God, didn't take away from creation. What it is we're looking for the mystery of what this realm is and how it was created. And so it appears that this could be this fractal holographic matrix of light, which is running on frequency, energy, and vibration.
0: Does it make you a better person, Billy, the knowledge of this?
1: I feel like I'm better. I mean, I feel like I know a lot more about, have a better understanding of myself and the world around me. So it takes away a lot of random questions that

0: questions are, do you believe God's 7-day creation, number one? Number two, have you heard of the PC game Star Citizen? And I have a bonus question. What's your opinion about the Nolan Wells case? Do you believe astral travel could be used to have the truth of his passing?
1: Okay. All right, a couple questions there. Yeah, so in the case of the 7-day theory, the 7-day theory is very interesting. I've really pondered it a lot trying to figure out what is this 7-day theory all about, and is it literally an actual 7 days, or is it 7 days from a different perspective? In other words, we perceive 7 days as on this planet around this particular sun, is, you know, each day is only being 24 hours. That's because of the rotation of the Earth on its axis, and then the year is created by the movement of the Earth around the sun. But different planets are different sizes, different rotational periods, and different solar orbits create different time frames. And so I often try to realize and understand what perspective is this stated from, because what if it's not Earth perspective, then it wouldn't be what we have grown to know and understand being born here, right? And so that raises a lot more questions. And if it's referencing what we perceive as a 7-day theory, it's quite possible, but just basic standard science is telling us that, the universe has evolved to this state and grown to this state over billions of years. But since, you know, time is malleable and changeable, and really the arrow of time itself is only created by us so that we can navigate this matrix, it's also quite possible that this 7-day theory could be real from another perspective, and that it was given to us to help us understand that the speed of creation persists because photons don't experience, for example, photons don't experience time. So when a photon leaves the surface of the sun and travels 8 light seconds from the sun to our eye, the photon itself doesn't experience the 8 seconds. It just instantaneously is inside of our eye. So it's possible, knowing from that perspective, that, man, maybe, just maybe, all of this without the arrow of time could be virtually almost instant. So it's, man, it just raises so many more incredible questions. It's a good one. The video game you're referencing, I've never heard of that particular game. And astral projection with the Nolan Wells case, I haven't heard anything about astral projection, but what I do know is that the astral projection is so real that the ancients have talked about it. It's talked about in the animal tablets of Thoth. He specifically talks about the ability to astral project, and he talks about astral projecting from the body to access the duat that's underneath the Great Pyramid and going into the different portals. And we know now from the new research that just happened with Filippo Biondi and Armando May and their team of scientists, they use a SAR scan technology, synthetic aperture radar, from space to scan beneath the pyramids at Giza, and they discovered this incredible super megalithic underground area the size of several Burj Khalifa that exist beneath the Great Pyramid, and they found energy moving back and forth down there. So could it be that this place is located, this duat location is real? And if so, Thoth has the frequencies and vibrations that you're supposed to speak after you astral project to enter into the duat. And so I'm not sure how it relates to the Nolan Wells case, but I do believe that astral projection is real and it actually can be done.
2: Let's go to Joe in Monterey, California. Hi, Joe.
3: Okay, thank you for taking my call. Okay, I have a question, but I also have some experience that he might find very interesting. Oh, number one, I do believe the mind can go beyond 11 dimensions, way beyond that. One of the things I've discovered, in between the dimensions, there's like, I think it's a kind of a quantum wave function. Mm-hmm. Basically, it's like a step-down transformer from one dimension to another. It's a law, these are two, they're long equations, but if you put two of them together, like one on top of the other, like in parallel for these dimensions, in between them, there's a certain symbol and certain areas of these equations. I saw this on another dimension, another world. Also, you said the human mind.

0: can only go up to 11 dimensions. When you work with yourself spiritually and raise your state of being, the universe becomes more user-friendly. The physical universe becomes more user-friendly, which is to say you can manifest certain things. Also, the mind can control time. And when you go into these lower states of consciousness, when the mind slows down, you go into these lower frequencies, you can actually slow down time. Thank you, George, for taking my call.
1: Good thoughts. What do you think, Billy?
2: Yeah, sounds phenomenal. I think he's spot on. And, what I said was that the Brain Institute says that the brain connects up to 11 dimensions. They recognize the 11 dimensions exist, but there could be even higher states connections other than that. Or they've documented the 11. This is one thing that, and that part is not like, it's not metaphysics or science and philosophy that I stated. It's actually coming from, real scientists. And so they said up to 11, which means there could be even more. So he's probably right.
1: Indeed, indeed. Let's take another quick call, and then we'll go to a break, and we'll come back with final calls. First-time caller, James in Florida. James, go ahead.
3: Yes. Hey, George and Dr. Carson. I'd like to start by saying that your book, The Manifestation Codes, mm-hmm. changed my life. That's not hyperbole. Specifically the 7 Emerald Laws of Manifestations. I have it open to that page right now. Real quickly, last year at this time I was in, I was going down what I would call a death spiral, just, alcohol abuse and that kind of coupled with, just really poor eating habits. I always worked out, but, you don't address the diet and, you're really in trouble. And I was on, I actually had to go into the ER because, my blood pressure was just out of control. So I probably should have called in last night to, Ben Fuchs. But anyway, 1 year later, fast forward, I just focused on your manifestation codes and, I've been able to lose 25 pounds.
1: Good for
3: you. I'm working with my doctor to just eradicate all BP meds. But, as part of this healing journey, I really lean on my energy centers, the chakras. Mm-hmm. I meditate and focus individually on each chakra and visualize them completely being aligned. So how does that integrate? How do your chakras actually integrate with the fractal universe?
2: Yeah, that's a good question. And it was one that I was kind of trying to lead up to. I never got around to it, but I'm glad you brought it up now so I can actually go into it. So we look at what the work of Michio Kaku, for example, right, where he says that their mathematical models state that the universe is at least 11 dimensions, and every time they try to build a model higher than 11, it collapses back to 11. If they go too high, it becomes an unstable universe, and if they go too low, it becomes unstable, but 11 stabilizes. It doesn't mean that there wouldn't be more than 11 dimensions, they just haven't found the mathematical codes for it. But what's interesting is that the completely separate research of the Brain Institute saying that the mind is connecting and working in 11 dimensions. And so I begin to see that these 11 dimensions could potentially be like these universal chakras. In other words, we have them in our body, but that's a fractal. That's a fractal of what's happening on a much larger scale, that our consciousness is connecting to each individual dimension, just like the energetic grids within our chakra system within the body.
1: Fantastic. Billy, we're going to come back and take final calls with you in a moment on Coast to Coast AM.

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2: 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He laughs all the way to the bank, being driven by a security detail that was being paid for the longest time by you and me, the taxpayer.
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3: Clearing and cool tonight with some patchy fog. Low down to 54 with calm winds. On Thursday, sunny and a little warmer with a high up to 83. Not too humid, thankfully. Southwest winds about 5 to 10 miles per hour. For Thursday night, mainly clear skies, low 59. Friday, sunny to partly cloudy and warm with a high up to 86 degrees. We are tracking some scattered storms in the later afternoon to evening. For Saturday, partly cloudy with a small chance of storms later in the day, high 83. Most of Saturday should be dry. Sunday, scattered clouds and warm with a chance of storms at night, high 85. Monday, variable clouds, small chance of rain or thunder, high 82. Tuesday and Wednesday look to quiet down, partly to mostly sunny and seasonal, high 81. Wednesday, partly cloudy and quiet, high near 82. I'm 9 Storm Track meteorologist Jackson Garlock on AM 550, FM 99.9 WSAU.
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0: And welcome back to our final segment. George Norrie with you. Billy Carson with us. His website is linked up at coasttocoastam.com. He's got a number of books that you can find on his website. Billy, what's your next project?
1: My next project is my tour to Egypt in October. The Egypt tour, then right after that, the Mexico tour, and then the Australia and the Peru tour, Easter Island, Stonehenge. So a lot of big tours moving between now and all the way deep into 2027.
0: What do you find to be one of the most fascinating aspects of this planet?
1: Well, I really find that the fact that we're living on this very slim thing called the crust of the Earth, and that we're like just on the top level, but beneath our feet are so many amazing wonders that we have never tapped into. So many incredible, huge honeycomb-shaped geode areas beneath the Earth. So many potential areas for even life that's yet undiscovered to exist within the Earth's crust itself, beneath the Earth's crust. And so many other areas within the Earth that hold so many incredible mysteries as to our origins and who we truly are.
0: Let's go to final calls. Let's go to Jim in Wisconsin. Go ahead, Jim.
2: Yes, Stuart. First of all, I want to tell you, you do a wonderful job of interviewing people, and I'm learning a lot from you. I want to ask your guest, are you still there?
0: Yeah.
2: I want to ask your guest, you were talking about earlier about nature. Now, I learned a lot of things from my dad when he used to go hunting about nature. And I love going out and fishing and out in the woods, and I don't hunt no more, but I love taking trails, walking the trails, listening to the birds, and all that. And I was wondering, you were speaking about your children. You ever do that with your children?
1: That's a great question. Yeah, I have 5 children. They're all adults now, and 5 grandchildren. So one of the things I really loved about my children is I used to take them to nature parks, natural preserves, and let them see the nature, be in the nature, experience nature, listen to the bird song. And then we would go over, you know, nature books and nature documentaries and learn about the animals that were within some of these preserves and areas that we were walking through and hiking through, so they can get an understanding and a reverence for their lives and how they're living and what they may be going through and how to preserve life and preserve these species. And so that was something really cool. I really enjoyed all the nature walks and all the hiking that I did with my kids. And now I'm looking forward to doing them with my grandkids now. So if they're just now coming, you know, some of them are older enough. I have an 8-year-old and a 7-year-old that I'm now starting to hang out with. And so the other's a little bit too young still, but seeing toddlers, and one's a baby, but I'm really looking forward to reliving that whole experience again. So thanks for asking.
0: Billy, what do you think of time? It just never stops.
1: Mm-hmm. Yeah, time is interesting because clocks exist, but time doesn't really exist. And, you know, so from a higher dimension, the past, present, and future exist all at once. So if we were a 4th dimension, 5th, 6th, 7th, or higher dimensional beings looking down into the 3rd dimension, we would see the past, present, and future simultaneously, kind of like in that movie Interstellar, when his ship broke apart and he fell into the Tesseract. He fell into the 4th dimensional hypercube, also in ancient times known as Metatron's cube. He's looking in through the veins inside that reality, and he could see from that dimension into his old house, and he could see his daughter in the house at different ages, but in different rooms. The same daughter, the same house, but she was different ages within different rooms in the house. And that's how we can look at our lives from a higher dimension, if you can understand and wrap your mind around that. A higher dimensional being could be observing us in our own house, but at different ages and different stages of our life within different rooms of that house. That's how reality actually exists.
0: West of the Rockies, Iasius is with us in Maui, Hawaii. Hello, Iasius.
3: Hi. Oh, hi. Hello. I'll try to make this question quick because my head is kind of spinning. There's so many different theories he has that's kind of very intriguing to me. But anyways, let's cut it really short to the universe, our solar system, the planets. I kind of believe that everything is kind of built out of light. But why are we being downloaded these planets to see? And I hear from other people that these are fabricated renderings from an artist, that they're not really what we see. And then there's also the gravity shift of light. So yeah. I'm a little confused.
1: Yeah, those are some, you know, some hypotheses that are out there with people. A lot of those people tend to believe in the flat earth theory and that the sun is, in some way, I've heard them say it's a light bulb or some type of a light. And everything else out there is just some artistic rendering. I have respect for those people who believe that, and maybe that's their perspective on reality. I just don't see that from my scientific studies, and a lot of the scientists and astrophysicists that I've worked with and researched and investigated with, and also done interviews with on my own podcast on Forbidden Knowledge. I'm really beginning to believe that that space is real, that these planets and these moons, they are real, they exist. But everything in the third dimension, including a planet, your house, the clothes you're wearing, the device you're speaking into, your cell phone, whatever, everything exists as waves of light. That is now well known in quantum theory. Waves of light, actually technically waves of potential, and that these potential waves collapse into the illusion of solidity based on our conscious intervention. In other words, it's called the observer effect in quantum mechanics. And so when you look at something, it collapses into something that you believe is real or solid. But what appears to be solid is nothing but slowed down light waves to a particular frequency and vibration, giving us the illusion of solidity. And we also never actually touch anything. The electrons orbiting the atoms in your fingertips create an electromagnetic field. And that field then intersects with the atoms that are orbiting, or the electrons that are orbiting the atoms in whatever you're going to touch, like a table or your cell phone or whatever else. So what you perceive as feeling and touching is actually electromagnetic field repulsion, and that transmits a signal through your nervous system to your brain and says, yes, you're holding on to something, but what actually is happening is you are repelling fields. And so there's a lot to learn about this reality. We're just now beginning to scratch the surface of understanding exactly what we're living in.
0: Let's go to Linda in Pennsylvania. Welcome to the program. Hi, Linda.
4: Hello, George and Billy. Have you ever worked with someone or those who are totally blind? Because our perception is what we perceive it to be, things to be. And it's a mind's eye. We don't actually see, you know. So that's a question that's bothering me.
1: Yeah. That's a great question. You know, that is amazing. That's a really good question. And why I really resonate with what you're asking me right now is my right eye, one of the side effects from some medicine I had to take, it gave me glaucoma in my right eye. So my right eye has been deteriorating. My optic nerve in my right eye has been deteriorating. I've kind of slowed it now with these medicinal eye drops until I can get some stem cell treatments to see if that reverses it. But I have lost some of that sight, and from that, I've been experimenting with just keeping my eyes closed and resting my eyes and seeing how I would experience the world in what would be perceived initially as darkness. But then all of a sudden, it transforms when you keep your eyes closed long enough while you're in an awakened state. It transformed for me into something totally different. You're hearing more, you're perceiving sounds more, you're smelling more, and also there is a small amount of visual activity happening, even though the eyes are closed. Not that you're seeing through the eyes, but there's something you're seeing in your mind's eye. And so this is something I would really love to research more. This is, for me, what you just brought up is something I've been just roughly experimenting with, but you just gave me even more excitement to really want to dig deeper into and ask those questions and maybe do some actual interviews and some scientific studies with some people who have lost their sight or don't have sight. Maybe they were born that way as well, just to see the different levels of perception within a person that is not sighted. So thank you for that.
0: How far has your glaucoma progressed, Billy?
1: In my right eye, it's about one-third. So I've, you know, narrowed my vision. My straight-on vision is still there, but my peripherals is pretty much gone.
0: AC's with us in Cleveland, Ohio. AC, go for it.
5: Hello, George, and hello, Billy.
0: Hi.
1: Hello.
5: Billy, you said that certain sports stars, and I think you named one, could actually control time.
1: Mm-hmm.
5: But controlling time is talked about in the Bible, in the book of Daniel, as a characteristic of the Antichrist. okay? And you also talked about being on a higher plane, being able to see, looking at the past, present, and future all at once. Well, that means then that everything's predetermined. And if you can see the future before it happens, then the future's already been determined, but the future hasn't happened yet. And time, there's only three kinds of time, past, present, and future. And they reflect the triune nature of God, Father, Son, and Holy Ghost. Okay? So I disagree with you on people being able to control time, because the Bible uses time for people, like in Daniel's time, Daniel was given specific times of when things would happen. And if it's all variable, then what do you have to rely on?
0: Let's get your thoughts on that, Billy.
1: First of all, I respect the gentleman's opinion and his decision and his belief system. Secondly, I would say that there's a much deeper layer into time than is being stated. We know that there are parallel realities that exist. So every time you make a conscious decision and you take action behind that conscious decision, you fracture timelines. And we've all branched and fractured timelines in many different ways. In order for me to be on this call tonight, I got contacted by your producer. I agreed to this set point and moment in time to be on this call. And a version of me could have not accepted to be on this call tonight. And that timeline version of me in a parallel reality, it still exists. There's a version of me that's going on, not on this call, maybe sleeping, maybe on an airplane, going to another tour. And now I'm here tonight talking to you. And so there are parallel realities that exist. Now, when it comes to past, present, and future happening and being locked, that's also a little bit not exactly what's happening. It's actually much more abstract than that, because what they discovered is that the future is falling towards us, just like the sand in an hourglass. And the moment of now is in the bottleneck of that hourglass, and then it flows past us into the past. Once it moves into the past, now in that past reality, it also has the capability of moving into a different timeline. If they discovered through sending packets of data back in time through a real machine that they were able to transmit data back in time, but the data packets were moving into a parallel reality, not the same reality that we actually live in. And they found that real science just came out just about middle of last year that shows that when we take action in the moment of now in this reality, on this timeline, it directly affects past timelines and parallel realities. Google took a quantum chip, which is modeled after the human quantum brain, and they gave it a problem that would have taken all the computers on Earth a trillion years to solve. And then they gave the problem to the quantum chip. The quantum chip solved it within a matter of hours. They were astonished. They figured it would be much longer than that. And they went to go research how did it come up with the answer that quick. And the answer stunned everyone. This Google chip went into the multiverse. It went into parallel realities, and it collected data from all the different particular timelines that exist and brought the answer back to this timeline. So time is not exactly what we think. Just this simple hour of time, this past, present, and the future exist, and it's locked and hard-coded. There's so many potential realities and outcomes unfolding simultaneously in all different ways that we can think and understand. And it's really, really incredible. We're just beginning to scratch the surface right now.
0: Let's go to Rick in Florida. Go for it, Rick.
6: Good afternoon. I echo and affirm 1, 2, 3. One, sports. Gretzky skated to where the puck was going to be. Two, the Hermetica says as above, so below. Mm-hmm. And three, the Sufi alchemy says that all words and all thoughts create their own reality, and we are in a co-creative process with God, and the word for the word to manifest is kun, as in Genesis we named the animals, and in summoning the thoughts into reality is Mawakal, the calling upon the angels and the jinn to do our bidding.
0: I would think you would believe some of that, Billy.
1: Oh, yeah, I think he's spot on. I believe in exactly what he's talking about, especially the, you know, the ancient Hermetic principles, the as above, so below, as within, so without. And this is what Jesus was trying to tell us in the Bible. He was saying that the kingdom of heaven is inside of you. And so however you are on the inside is going to manifest on the outside. I talk about this a lot in my book, Manifestation Codes, that one of your previous callers mentioned tonight. So we're talking about dealing with the entropy on the inside and going to the inside, doing the inner work, and then your outer world will completely transform. That's part of the co-creative power that we have in this universe. I think the man is spot on.
0: Fractal Holographic Universe, people can get it where?
1: Get it on Amazon.com.
0: And your website is ForbiddenKnowledge.ai?
1: Yes, Forbidden with the number 4. Forbidden Knowledge with the number 4.ai.
0: All right, Billy, thank you. Take care of yourself and stay healthy, my friend.
1: Thank you, George. Till next time, I love you, brother.
0: Billy Carson. Again, his website is linked up for you at coasttocoastam.com. On our next Coast to Coast program, we're going to talk about renewable energy and tarot cards and astrology right here on Coast to Coast AM. Make sure you're part of the program. For Dan Galante, Uriel Blackshear, Tom Danheiser, Sue Trikas, Lex Lonehood, Sean Latasur, Alec Fernandez, Tim Banal, George Knapp, and Richard Serrett, I'm George Norrie, somewhere out there on Coast to Coast AM. We'll see you on our next edition. Until then, be safe, everyone.

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2: Campaigning in Vegas. I'm Ted Lindner, Fox News. The president talking about the economy during that event in Las Vegas on Wednesday night, stating that his threat of a big strike on Iran got them back to discuss a new peace deal. Fox's Chanley Painter with the latest for us this morning.
3: We were all set for the biggest attack since World War II. And they called me and they said, please don't do it. Let's talk.
4: Iran admits they are talking with officials from Oman. And for the first time, the regime is getting specific about what's in a potential agreement to reopen the Strait of Hormuz. The International Monetary Fund says the war and the U.S. blockade is crippling Iran's economy with widespread fuel shortages and inflation running at 70%.
2: The president hoping for a deal to be made on Wednesday, but believes there's still more time for a deal to be made later today, Thursday. Progressive Abdul El-Sayed has defeated Michigan Representative Haley Stevens to become the Democrat Senate nominee, and attention already shifting to the general election this November. Fox's Rich Edson with more from Michigan.
5: Michigan Democrats say they are united behind Abdul El-Sayed after his unexpectedly narrow victory over Congresswoman Haley Stevens. Stevens, she released a statement today saying, quote, I am proud to offer my support as he takes on Mike Rogers. Donald Trump and Mike Rogers want us to come out of this primary tired and divided so their billionaire backers can come in and let multimillionaire Mike Rogers walk away with this Senate seat. Republican candidate Mike Rogers says on all this, quote, the choice in November is simple, common sense or complete insanity. Abdul isn't just another liberal. He is an extremist.
2: Democrats hoping to hold on to the Senate seat to keep their hopes of controlling the Senate alive. No big winner in the Powerball jackpot from Wednesday night worth $786 million. That makes the jackpot for Saturday night grow to at least $856 million. 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
2: The armed man arrested at Trump National Golf Club in Rancho Palos Verdes Sunday didn't make his initial appearance in federal court on Wednesday. Janine John Talay facing both state and federal charges. His preliminary hearing is set for August 26th. A Senate panel going to vote today on holding Dr. Anthony Fauci in contempt. Fox's Jared Halpern with more.
8: A week after Dr. Anthony Fauci invoked the Fifth Amendment, refusing to answer questions at a hearing about the response to COVID-19, the Senate Homeland Security Committee will vote on a contempt resolution. The resolution, authored by the panel's Republican chairman, Rand Paul, accuses Fauci of obstructing a congressional investigation. Fauci was the recipient of a pardon by former President Biden. Republican lawmakers argue that compels him to testify. Republicans accuse Fauci of covering up the origins of the pandemic. Fauci denies that. If the committee approves a contempt resolution, Paul could refer Fauci to the Justice Department for possible prosecution. At the White House, Jared Halpern, Fox News.
2: A man is charged for starting a wildfire in Spokane, Washington. Fox's Sarah Legre is there with more.
4: Suspect Aaron Farinacci was formally charged with first-degree arson. He's being held with a bond at $1 million. He is accused of causing the devastation that I'm currently surrounded in. Court documents show us that he had other police encounters last summer about two other fire-related incidents. The Old Trails fire broke out Saturday afternoon. Fire crews have been working to build containment lines, and not just the Old Trails fire, but the two others burning here, and they're making some good progress. We've got 5% containment with the Fairview fire in Autumn Lane. The most active wildfire is burning at 5,800 acres. It's also 13% contained. Old Trails fire at the moment at 13% containment.
2: Hundreds of structures have been destroyed in the Old Trails fire. I'm Ted Lindner. This is Fox News.
9: Clearing and cool tonight with some patchy fog. Low down to 54 with calm winds. On Thursday, sunny and a little warmer with a high up to 83. Not too humid, thankfully. Southwest winds about 5 to 10 miles per hour. For Thursday night, mainly clear skies, low 59. Friday, sunny to partly cloudy and warm with a high up to 86 degrees. We are tracking some scattered storms in the later afternoon to evening. For Saturday, partly cloudy with a small chance of storms later in the day, high 83. Most of Saturday should be dry. Sunday, scattered clouds and warm with a chance of storms at night, high 85. Monday, variable clouds, small chance of rain or thunder, high 82. Tuesday and Wednesday look to quiet down, partly to mostly sunny and seasonal, high 81. Wednesday, partly cloudy and quiet, high near 82. On 9 Storm Track, meteorologist Jackson Garlock on AM 550, FM 99.9, WSAU.
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0: From the heartland of America and the gateway to the West, good morning, good evening, wherever you may be across the nation, around the world. I'm George Norrie. This is Coast to Coast AM. Later tonight, the holographic universe. Here's what's happening. Like shifting winds, plans for the future of the Strait of Hormuz and their chance of success change almost daily. President Donald Trump said an agreement could be reached this week, but he again threatened to attack Iran should no deal be reached. Even so, there's no consensus even on who is talking to who. Iran has persistently said it's talking only with Oman on a temporary arrangement for the vital waterway. With more on what's going on out there, here's Tom Danheiser. Hi, Tom.
1: Well, George, hello, and it is confusing. U.S. President Donald Trump told reporters a lot of progress has been made on the subject of reopening the Strait of Hormuz and suggested an announcement could be made soon. Tehran's foreign ministry has said Iran and Oman agreed Wednesday to a route for ships transiting the Strait of Hormuz and are putting the final touches on arrangements for jointly managing the passage. This after a conflicting report from a senior Gulf official that there is a 50-50 chance Iran and Oman will reach a deal by Friday. Iran's deputy foreign minister cautioned that such an agreement, while close, would still not automatically open the waterway. Iran has also denied talking with the U.S., saying its talks with Oman are strictly bilateral. Meanwhile, two sources with direct knowledge of the matter have said the U.S. has used nearly all of its global stockpile of long-range precision missiles during the war with Iran. Defense Secretary Pete Hegseth had previously dismissed concerns about the U.S. stockpile. And U.S.-mediated talks between Israel and Lebanon ended earlier than expected Wednesday amid renewed Israeli strikes on southern Lebanon. George, this is confusing, but we'll keep an eye on it and we'll try to untangle it.
0: All right, thank you, Tom. Howard Bloom, the author of the Mohammed Code, has been watching this since its inception as well. Howard, your thoughts on what's going on out there?
2: Well, our president isn't going to tell us this, but the United States is being played by the Iranians in the U.S.-Iran war. We are being hoodwinked. We are being suckered. We are being made the fool. One of our president's favorite negotiating tactics is to exclude the people on behalf of whom he is negotiating and to talk one-on-one only with their enemy. The president did that in Afghanistan in 2018 when he locked out our ally, President Ashraf Ghani, the head of the Afghan government, negotiated one-on-one with Taliban leaders, and ultimately came out with an American and Afghan surrender, an agreement to give the Taliban everything it wanted, including all of Afghanistan. Our president varied this tactic in 2018 when he went into negotiations directly with North Korean leader Kim Jong-un and left the South Koreans and the Japanese out of the room. Our president did it again in 2025 when he negotiated the Ukraine war directly with Russia and left Ukraine and Europe out of the opening talks. And he did it again in 2025 when he sent his hostage negotiator, Austin Bueller, to negotiate with Hamas and left out Israel. But now the Iranians are turning the tables. They are using the Trump technique on us. They have spent 4 weeks negotiating with Oman over setting up two lanes of traffic in the Strait of Hormuz, but they have excluded the United States. In fact, they've done something sneakier than merely locking us out. They have built their Oman-Hormuz arrangement to only go into effect and allow ships through once, quote, security, close quote, has been established. And what does security mean? Says Iran's Press TV, an Iranian government-owned media outlet that I've appeared on 20 times. The main sources of insecurity remain U.S. naval deployments, its illegal maritime blockade of Iranian ports, and other hostile measures against Iran. In other words, Iran wants us to pull our troops out, to withdraw our naval vessels, and to stop, quote, hostile measures against Iran, unspecified hostile measures that may include financial sanctions and all the other tools we've used to box Iran in. Iran wants us to take our military toys and go home. It wants us to shut down our military bases in the Middle East. And it probably wants the $40 billion in Iranian funds frozen in banks around the world. It wants our complete defeat. But instead of negotiating what we will do and won't do directly with us, it is freezing us out of the conversation, just like we froze the president of Afghanistan. out of negotiations on his nation's fate. No wonder today Iran's press TV carried a story headlined, Iran has emerged victorious against U.S.-Israeli regimes. That story quoted Hezbollah chief Sheikh Naim Qassem, who said about Iran, quote, the country that was predicted to be defeated within 4 or 5 days managed to endure and proved itself as a vital, influential, and deeply rooted nation. In other words, Iran is aiming to come out of this war on a higher rung of the ladder than when it began. As for the ultimate American goal of this war, making sure Iran never has nuclear weapons, Iran's Trumpian strategy slyly leaves that out of the diplomatic discussion.
0: Howard, thanks for your perspective. Appreciate it. Wildfires in Spokane, Washington continue to spread, causing destruction and forcing evacuations. Now 4 fires in the area, setting 10,575 acres ablaze. About 65,000 people ordered to evacuate their homes because of the fires, which have destroyed or damaged an estimated 600 to 1,100 structures. Many have lost their homes and whole neighborhoods have been demolished. Amazing. Construction spending during the month of June was down, and it's down for the year compared to last year. Registered investment advisor Mish Shedlock with us here. Mish, why is this?
3: These are some real eye-opening stats here, George. They just publish the top-line numbers. But I went to the Commerce Department, downloaded all the data that I could get a hold of, and here's some pretty shocking numbers, George. Total construction spending is down from a year ago, $80 billion. Residential is down $43 billion. Non-residential is down $37 billion. And manufacturing, despite all this emphasis that we're doing about bringing manufacturing back, construction spending on manufacturing is down $48 billion from a year ago. So what's going up? Data centers up $21 billion. Power's up $7 billion, so that's a total of AI-related, this $28 billion, but the total is negative $80 billion. So how does this impact GDP? Now I went to the BEA's report, and I added up the software, R&D, and chips, and here's some numbers here. For the fourth quarter of 2025, AI-related expenses were 220% of the positive return of GDP. For the first quarter of 2026, AI-related expenses were 85%. And for the last quarter, for the second quarter, over 52% of GDP. So we are extremely unbalanced here, George, on where we're spending money. Inflation is a problem, and the New York Fed president just issued a statement the other day, said, well, we're watching this. George, 63 straight months, the Fed has been above target. We're watching this. We have an extremely unbalanced economy. I don't know how this ends, but this does not look good, George.
0: All right. Thanks for the perspective, Mish. More than 2.5 million bottles of prescription steroid eye medication are being recalled nationwide after the FDA classified the action as a Class 2 recall over concerns about foreign material found in the product. The company is called Lupin Pharmaceuticals, and the eye drops were made in India. Early this morning, as we've been reporting, SpaceX rockets slammed into the moon at 7 times the speed of sound. Now lunar orbiters are trying to get a look at the aftermath. It has been circling the moon for some time. And by the way, get up to the coasttocoastam.com website and take a look at the story about astronomers seeing objects on the moon, and they think they might be unidentified UFOs. In a moment, Andrew Jones back with us on Coast to Coast as we go looking for Noah's Ark right here on Coast to Coast AM.
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0: And welcome back to Coast, George Norrie with you. The story in the Genesis about Noah's Ark is one of the most fascinating stories I've ever read. With us tonight is Andrew Jones, an independent biblical researcher, software developer, and vice president of the newly approved Turkish Noah's Ark Research Project, led by Professor Dr. Sankar Atilla. This project is the most comprehensive research project of the boat-shaped formation in the mountains of Ararat. He has dedicated more than 20 years to investigating historical and biblical sites across Turkey and the Middle East in search of Noah's Ark, and here he is back on Coast to Coast. Andrew, thanks for doing what you do. How are you?
1: I'm good. Thanks for having me back.
0: Looking forward. How did you get interested in Noah's Ark? How did that all start for you?
1: As a child, for this actual site, it was Ron Wyatt, who was an adventurer, a researcher from Tennessee, who came out to California, where I was living at the time, and he presented about this discovery of Noah's Ark. And my father went to the meeting, and he came back and told me it was a school night, so I stayed home and did my homework. He said, hey, this guy said they found Noah's Ark. And so because I was interested in anything Bible-related, especially history, I called the guy, actually. I called Ron on the phone as a kid. This was the pre-internet days. This was like 1990 or 91. And the operator got me connected. And

0: And he told him what he was going to do, that he's going to destroy the world. And he gave him the plans to build Noah's Ark. So he gave him exact details and all the specs. And then the flood hit. And it was 40 days and 40 nights of rain. All life was destroyed, I guess, except for the fish in the ocean. But the animals that were called, God divinely brought them onto the ark. The eight people, basically Noah's family and his sons and their three wives, that was it. So eight people survived. And then in Genesis chapter 8, it talks about the location where this big boat landed. And it was in the mountains of Ararat, or Urartu, which is the name of an ancient kingdom out in this area of Turkey where I'm at. And it didn't give an exact peak or mountaintop. It just said, in the mountains of this ancient kingdom, Noah's Ark landed. And that's where we're working right now doing the research.
1: Fascinating. And they have seen some remnants of something up that way, haven't they?
0: Yeah, there's been many claims over the years. Now, our site was first discovered in 1959. This is not new, but we're using new technology, doing things that have never been done before on the ship formation to try to understand what's going on below the ground. And so from 59 until now, it's been in and out of the news. But most recently, almost every week, it seems like someone's writing a story about our research or what or about the site. And it's because of the new radar we're using, the new technology we're doing. And now we have a government-approved project through one of the Turkish universities who've partnered with us for this.
1: Andrew, why do you think it's taken so long, and I mean long, to find Noah's Ark?
0: Well, most people aren't, you could say, aren't looking for it from a scientific point of view because they think it's a fable. And so most scientists won't put their name and university name on the line to look for, thinking you're looking for, like Santa Claus's house or something, it doesn't exist. So why would they put their energy into it? Now, because this, if you look at the biblical time frame, this is over, 4,000 years old, you're thinking, well, this boat would be the oldest man-made object out there using biblical time frame. So what would be left of it? Up to 2,000 years ago, we have ancient historians like Josephus from the time of Christ who mentioned that they saw, or the pilgrims saw, Noah's Ark. So they wrote about tourists from that time going and seeing the decayed remains of the boat. And there are multiple historians who wrote that. So we know it was laying around somewhere, but then it disappeared. And so just like normal archaeological sites with the wood, you expect things to get covered up and decay away, and ultimately that's what happened, and so people lost knowledge of it. There are some sites, there's some, you look at in biblical archaeology, we know where Jerusalem is, we know where Jericho is, it's written in the ancient text, we never lost sight of that location, but there are other locations where people debate, like where's Mount Sinai, where did the Red Sea crossing happen? And people will debate it because the general knowledge of the location was lost over time. And that's what happened with Noah's Ark. So, to reestablish a site, you got to do a scientific search. And that's what we're trying to do right now.
1: The eighth astronaut to walk on the moon, Jim Irwin, was fascinated with Noah's Ark. Did you ever have a chance to chat with him in his early days?
0: No, sadly, he had passed away. I think it was early 90s that he had passed away. That's, I was, 13 or 14 years old when I first called Ron Wyatt and got interested myself. And then I came out to this the Drupinar site in 1997. That was middle of college. And so by then, sadly, Jim was no longer with us. But I have his wife wrote a really good book about the history of those looking for Noah's Ark. So I have that. And I've seen the old video clips of him talking with Ron Wyatt and saying, yes, we got a pattern of metal. When they did the metal detector scans back in the early 80s. And so his interest was on the big mountain, the traditional Mount Ararat, the volcano, which is across the valley from us. So he put a lot of time and effort in there and risking his life going up there. But he was also interested in letting others, see if their site was it or not. So he was open-minded, but, most of his energy was spent on the mountain and not at this site.
1: Andrew, I always had my doubts as a youngster of all the animals in the world going on this ark. What did you think of that?
0: Yeah, there have been studies. The Bible doesn't say every animal. It says

0: kinds, which it could be people debate it. What does that mean? Is it like like for cats, was it just one cat? Was it just lions? You know, if you look, I once watched this Netflix documentary film about dog breeds, and it was interesting. About, you know, maybe it was 200 or 300 years ago. There's only a certain number of breeds out there. It wasn't many, and now you have so many different sizes and shapes of dogs you can buy and have as a pet. But so if you think about the number of animals on the ark, you can reduce that number. You don't have to have every single one that's in existence today on the boat.
1: From space, what does that area look like?
0: So this is eastern Turkey, and so when you're looking at it, you're looking at a lot of mountains. And that's why when which I believe Moses wrote Genesis chapter 8, and he says in verse 4 that the Noah's Ark, that Noah's Ark landed in the mountains of Ararat. And that's what this is. It's a very mountainous area. I'm surrounded by volcanoes, you know, dormant, inactive ones. We have Tenderek, we have Ararat. And then further south, you have Supan, you have Nimrut. These are all huge volcanoes that in the past were very active. So this area from the outer space is just a bunch of mountains.
1: How did you team up with Dr. Attila?
0: That is amazing. So earlier this year, you know, over the, I moved here in 2020, and it's during the pandemic. And once I was here, I started getting to know the locals, trying to make friends with the authorities and other people who could help us do the research, because this is Turkey, so you have to legally work under a Turkish archaeologist with a university. And it was a long, you know, 6 years later, and I finally this spring, I had three different individuals options open, and I actually prayed. I asked God, I said, okay, I don't know who's the best choice. You have to pick. That was my prayer. And two of the doors closed within a week, and that left one. And there's other two. One was a well-known university in Turkey. And I told Dr. Jenker, because he was waiting to hear from me. I said, well, you know, this other university had first dibs because an acquaintance of mine knows the professors there. So let me see what they say about it. Well, it turned out that they didn't, number one, they didn't want me talking about Noah's Ark on in the news. They just want me to talk about tourism. So they were kind of upset because at that time, a lot of news, you know, it comes in cycles, but a lot of news was hitting around the world about the Noah's Ark site, what we've done in the past there. And they, I guess, didn't like that. And so they basically pulled out. They said, oh, we're not interested in working with you guys. I said, okay. So then I went to Dr. Jenker and I said, okay, these other guys, they're not going to do it, or they pulled out. What can you do? And he said, I'll do it.
1: And he got involved with you in a big way, too. Stay with us, Andrew. We're going to take a short break. We'll be back with more. We're talking about Noah's Ark with Andrew Jones on Coast to Coast AM.
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0: this day. Here's Chris Conley.
1: The electric chair is no longer used in death penalty cases. The first try did not go well on this day, August 6th.
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1: 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Neither wanted to be known as the electricity of death. The condemned prisoner was William Kelmer. He suspected his wife of cheating and murdered her with a hatchet. The execution at Auburn State Prison did not go as planned. The electricity had been tested a day earlier. 1,000 volts was used to kill a horse. But after the first jolt of electricity, Kelmer was still breathing. The electrical equipment took 8 minutes to recycle. A second jolt set his hair on fire, killing him. Many of the witnesses became physically ill. The first use of the electric chair was on this day, August 6th, 1890. And on this day, many first-time experiments don't go as planned. I'm Chris Conley.
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5: Clearing and cool tonight with some patchy fog. Low down to 54 with calm winds. On Thursday, sunny and a little warmer with a high up to 83. Not too humid, thankfully. Southwest winds about 5 to 10 miles per hour. For Thursday night, mainly clear skies, low 59. Friday, sunny to partly cloudy and warm with a high up to 86 degrees. We are tracking some scattered storms in the later afternoon to evening. For Saturday, partly cloudy with a small chance of storms later in the day, high 83. Most of Saturday should be dry. Sunday, scattered clouds and warm with a chance of storms at night, high 85. Monday, variable clouds, small chance of rain or thunder, high 82. Tuesday and Wednesday look to quiet down, partly to mostly sunny and seasonal, high 81. Wednesday, partly cloudy and quiet, high near 82. On 9 Storm Track, meteorologist Jackson Garlock on AM 550, FM 99.9, WSAU.

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1: We'll take your calls next hour with Andrew Jones as we talk about Noah's Ark and the search for the incredible structure. 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One of the hosts on the Paranormal Podcast Network of Shades of the Afterlife is Sandra Champlain. And Sandra, you have a great time doing that show, don't you?
2: Oh, hi, George. I have a great time. We're now over 300 episodes all about reasons to believe in the afterlife. I love it, and I know it's making a difference with listeners.
1: Were you always a believer in the afterlife, Sandra?
2: 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So I'm thrilled to be the messenger.
1: Well, you keep doing what you're doing, Sandra Forrest. 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

0: And welcome back to Coast. George Norrie with you, Andrew Jones with us as we talk about the search for Noah's Ark. When bringing Dr. Attila aboard, what did that do to the project, Andrew?
1: Well, it made us more official. This is the official project studying the site. They don't allow multiple universities to work the same site and same time periods. So what that allowed us to do is to then introduce the project to government officials for support, to other people, other scientists, to get them involved, because, you know, most people want to know, are you doing this as a legal organization and project with a permit, or are you doing this illegally? And so, of course, we're trying to not do anything illegal out here. And so this has helped spread the word about the project. A lot of different news stories have come out just about us getting the permit, for example, and starting the work. So we're 1 month into the project right now.
0: What does Dr. Attila think of the project?
1: Yeah, so his background is classical archaeology. He was working to get a permit for a project in Izmir, where he's from. That's ancient Smyrna, I believe, on the west coast of Turkey. So it's a coastal, very beautiful city, a lot of tourists there. And he was trying to get a project out there near his home. And it involved excavation on private property, so his project was denied by the government. So he was went looking for one, and he ended up with ours in eastern Turkey. And all his friends are like, what are you doing in eastern Turkey, way out near the Iranian border in the mountains? It's kind of the area most people don't want to go work in. But it's an area that's been that there's not a lot of archaeological work out here, especially east of the city where we're at and close to the Iranian border, because in the past, there's been a lot of terrorist events out here, and so people were scared to do any work or couldn't get funding for it. And so for him, it's like virgin territory, and he's very excited about trying to understand what the site is. I haven't asked him personally, he's approaching it very scientifically. So for him, it's everything is a clean slate. They have, previous private work done on the site. There was work by, of course, Dr. Sally Bayrak-Tutan, who was an approved, geologist. He was an associate professor. But this is the first time that you have this multidiscipline, large scale, multi-year effort involved. And he's very excited to lead it up. But he's not just, focused on the ark itself, the boat shape. He wants to understand the side of that mountain it's on. What's going on? Are there ancient settlements nearby? And on his first trip to the site, as we were walking down to it, he picked up pottery from the Copper Age and an early Bronze Age. So these are some of the earliest time frames where you have pottery use. And so we know nearby is laying around the ground is settlements and human activity going way back in antiquities. And so this year we're focused on geology and geophysical work as step one, but there's definitely a lot that can be done in the area for archaeology, which would be future work.
0: The ark is almost as long as two football fields long. That's almost 500, 600 feet. It's 85 feet wide. It's 45 feet high. That's huge. You would think that thing would be spottable no matter where you were.
1: Well, and the first time in modern times that this site was spotted was because they flew airplanes over it. It was an aerial survey in 1959 that got the world's attention of this location. In the past, and walking around that area on the ground, you can understand why. But in the past, the locals, they saw the site when it appeared in the late 40s after World War II. We even interviewed a couple of the locals who remembered. They were children. They were like 8 or 9 years old. They said one morning they woke up and that mountainside that it's on, which used to be just smooth rolling hills, basically, and they were growing this natural grass out there and they would cut it for hay. But they said the whole thing became it's rubble, basically, uneven terrain, like the whole mountainside collapsed, except for that boat shape. And so on the ground, they noticed it. They didn't know what it was. But then 10 years later in 59, the Turkish government joined NATO. And so they're doing these aerial surveys of their whole country, especially out by, you know, in this area where it was close to the border of the Soviet Union at the time. And so these sensitive border areas are surveying it, and that's when they see the boat shape. So it took an airplane to really get people's attention of the site.
0: In your opinion, how decomposed is the Ark?
1: That's a good question. So the top part, you know, I'm out there with tour groups. I'm out there with other researchers and people just interested. There's been not a lot, but there's been people who do not understand the geology of the area. And I've been out there with Dr. Sally Bayar-Tutun, the professor of geology who, like, knows every rock out there since he's been studying this since the early 80s. Well, so we have people who pick up a rock and think, oh, this is petrified wood, and it's another, you know, it's just a regular rock. So I think the surface where you see the boat shape and the rim of this, you know, which we believe is Noah's Ark, all that is decayed. And in fact, when we did a chemical analysis of the soil in 2024, what we found was that this soil inside the boat, we did 88 samples from a random 22 locations, so 4 samples from each location, so we get a good average mix of the soil there, 10 to 20 centimeters down at 2 different depths. So it's shallower, but even at that location, at those depths, we found 3 times more organic matter in the soil up there just inside the boat. And then right outside the rim on the mountainside, it's 3 times less. So, and then we found 38% more potassium inside. And then there's the pH is different inside and outside. So a combination of all those, it suggests that a lot of organic matter has decayed inside the boat. It's not just the same soil as the mountainside. Now, what you have a boat shape in the mountains of Ararat that has a lot of organic material still in the soil. You know, that leads you to think that, you know, this is a wooden boat because you have the shape and you have all this organic matter. So the top part, I believe it's more decayed away. You're going to get, you have to do chemical analysis. You have to do careful study of the site. But deeper down, now we're seeing structure, and I say structure like angular, remains, whatever. Some might say, oh, it's all natural, but we're seeing angular structures at 7 meters down. We're seeing parallel lines. Perpendicular lines at 3 meters down, so 9 feet to 20 feet down. And then between 4 to 6 feet down, we're noticing a whole series of voids that follow a pattern, suggesting that these were internal cavities on the Ark that did not get filled in. And our goal is to drill into those voids and pull out samples.
0: Andrew, how high up is the Ark in Mount Ararat?
1: So in the mountains of Ararat, we're about 6,500 feet, about 1,500 feet off the valley floor, and we're less than a mile, maybe a mile from the Iranian border. So these are low mountains. There are sedimentary mountains in this area, though, so it's not volcanic. There is some volcanic rock mixed in. This whole area is volcanic region. But the Ark shape itself is sitting in a mixture of rock and dirt in this landslide, this mudflow. But at the top of the mountain, you see limestone rock, and in midway through, there's sandstone rock and mud rock. So you have different types of sedimentary rock that's filled with fossils. So we find fossil, shallow water fossils, like seashells, coral, reef sections, all turned to stone that just scattered throughout the whole mountainside.
0: How long do you think it took for the water to recede so they could get off the Ark and get back down the land?
1: Oh, wow. I'm trying to remember. The Bible does give a time frame in Genesis, I believe, chapter 7 and 8. But off the top of my head, I don't want to misquote the Bible. I forget the time frame, how long, because they were about a year or a little over a year on the Ark, according to the number of months listed. But it was raining for the first 40 days, and then it was just floating around for a while. But if you can imagine Noah and his family, that's still a long time. Even though you have a big boat, it's full of animals, and outside is just worldwide destruction. So I think 100% for sure they wanted to get off that boat. But I don't know how long it took the water to, you know, fully dry up off the top of my head.
0: And they were up a mile high plus. That's a lot of rainfall, isn't it?
1: Yeah, well, you know, we're also dealing with plate tectonics, whether during the flood or after the flood, where the land is uplifted. You know, this area here, you have a couple of the you know, continental plates colliding, pushing up the landmass. And so you definitely, you know, maybe it's a little hard to estimate if this was at the same elevation at the time of the flood or it got pushed up a little further now, you know, after the flood.
0: Andrew, do you think it was just this region that got flooded or the entire planet?
1: Yeah, that's a debate among even Christians, Christianity. People want to make it smaller. I believe that it was a global in nature, and when the whole Bible talks about only eight people surviving, I think it means that if it was just a regional flood, you'd have people just running out of the area if they could, you know, get on a raft and go to the area where there's no flooding. You wouldn't need to put animals on the ark because they could just run to a higher ground or another area of the world and then come back. You know, look at the floods today. And then the other thing, you know, as a believer, I believe when God talks about this covenant with the rainbow, he said there will be no more flood. You won't destroy the earth with water. Well, unless you want to call God a liar, you know, today you do see regional floods. You know, you have different rivers flooding. You have hurricanes coming in and, you know, coastal regions flood. So there's definitely small scale floods still going on around the world. But if it was a global flood, then we have not seen that since that time.
0: If the ark is discovered, what does this tell you about the authenticity of the Bible?
1: Oh, this is huge. Now, by faith, I already believe, you know, there's believers out there who, when you look at God's word, you don't doubt it. And I never, like when I was interested in this topic, it wasn't like, I want to see if this is really true, that this is what happened in the Bible is true. No, it became more of a, for me, it was a puzzle. Like, okay, this is great. This is something I can show people and tell them that, hey, this story's true. You know, it's one of those biggest disaster stories of, you know, you could say in the world's history. And it's supernatural, so hard to believe. So that is something, for my mind, that it's, for a believer, it's something you can show proof to non-believers, for those searching for truth and interested in it. Now, you'll always have doubters. During Christ's time, he told those who doubted him as the Messiah, he said, even if I raised someone from the dead, you would not believe. And sure enough, he resurrected Lazarus. And then the people who didn't believe him, the Pharisees, they tried to kill the guy. It's kind of, you know, almost funny that they would try to kill the guy that Christ just resurrected from the dead. So it just shows that something as great as a miracle as raising someone from the dead, that's not going to change somebody who doesn't want to believe.
0: Are there many stories about Noah after the fact?
1: Well, you have stories after the flood, writing, oral traditions, written accounts, like Gilgamesh epic of almost the same event. You know, there's details are different. Things change as people pass on the story around the world and in different languages. So, yes. But you don't have anything written in the Bible about him besides he got drunk on wine, grapes. But there's not much about him after the flood. You know, it's like he survived. He did this great thing for God. And then after that, he got drunk. So I don't know what was going, what his life was like after the flood. He was a farmer, agriculturalist. He grew wine grapes. He had animals. But it's like he faded away in history. The New and Old Testament talk about him a lot, as a man of faith and finding grace and doing exactly what God told him to do. Outside of the Bible, you have different names used for the same character. But again, these are very short stories. It's not like like an autobiography or, you know, a thick book about him.
0: And apparently he had three sons he brought on the ark with him who eventually became our father figures, right?
1: Yes. And in fact, I believe there's been DNA, analysis. I love following ancient DNA news stories where they're doing this analysis to figure out migration or where people came from or their ethnicity. And using not just from the mother's side, but also from the father's side of people, they've traced back to three groups of people, our heritage. So everyone came from three people. And you think about that. After the flood, there were three families that restarted life on Earth. So it's very exciting. It's almost like this is a scientific proof that correlates and collaborates with what the Bible says.
0: I have a lot of relatives from Mardin, Turkey, Andrew, so who knows where I'm from, right?
1: Oh, wow, really? So you're originally, or some of your relatives were from Turkey, huh?
0: Yeah, absolutely. They left during World War I during the Ottoman Empire. Go back there and get my house and my property.
1: I've been through Mardin and Midyat. You know, that's where the Assyrian church is from. And they still speak a language of Aramaic, a type of version of Aramaic. You know, that's the language that Christ spoke. So it's a very historical area, a very beautiful area. We go there on our tour groups every summer months. We're down there.
0: We're going to come back and take calls with you in just a moment. The lines are open as we talk about the search for Noah's Ark.
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1: Good morning. Areas south of Wausau are seeing some fog. It's 54. Going to be partly sunny today. I'm Chris Conley, WSAU News. Brewers with another win over the Pirates. Kyle Harrison outdueled Paul Skeens. Harrison struck out the last eight batters that he faced.
2: Bottom of the zone, strike three called. Eight Ks in a row for Kyle Harrison.
1: Audio is courtesy of MLB on ESPN. Brewers manager Pat Murphy says Kyle Harrison was lifted at the start of the sixth inning. He had been cramping.
3: The concern is he was cramping pretty good. And tried to go out and see. He felt like in between innings it kind of subsided and he could go out.
1: Brewers and Pirates wrap up their series day baseball at 12:35 on WSAU. Here comes a legal challenge to Wisconsin's online sports betting law.
4: The Wisconsin Institute for Law and Liberty has filed a lawsuit challenging the new online sports betting law. The conservative group argues lawmakers exceeded their constitutional authority by legalizing mobile sports wagers placed in Wisconsin and processed on tribal land. The suit, filed on behalf of two taxpayer groups, seeks to block Democratic Governor Tony Evers from implementing tribal gaming compacts through the law's provisions. Supporters say the law will generate increased revenue for Wisconsin's tribal nations. Critics call it an unconstitutional expansion of gambling. Sean Maloney, WSAU News.
1: Madison's Mayor Sasha Rhodes Conway provides an update after the encampment site of a police shooting was taken down earlier in the week. She says she understands community outrage over the shooting of 38-year-old Corey Ruiz.
5: But as mayor of Madison, I will not condone or accept that the solution is to further divide our community by causing harm to your neighbors and local businesses, harassing bystanders, or setting fires in city streets.
1: Police say that three dumpster fires were lit Tuesday as police cleared the area. The Wausau Fire Department says there were no serious injuries as they battled two structure fires on Tuesday. The first around 5 p.m. in an apartment on Rachel Lane. Crews from all three fire stations responded. They required an interior attack, and they managed to keep the fire from spreading beyond the kitchen of a vacant unit. The second fire was reported in a home on 13th Drive. An engine and a truck were reassigned to that fire. Mutual aid was called in from the Safer and Riverside fire departments. The city of Stevens Point has opened the Plover River Crossing Trail. It was completed ahead of schedule and under budget, according to a release from the city. There will be a formal ribbon-cutting ceremony later in the month on Saturday, August 22nd. Michigan's Democrat nominee for Senate Abdul El-Sayed has Donald Trump's attention. In a speech, Trump said that El-Sayed hates Jews and Israel. He will face the Republican nominee Mike Rogers, who has Trump's backing in November. Some people love yard sales.
6: An extreme version of a favorite American pastime kicking off for the 40th year in a row. The 127 yard sale, which spans 690 miles across six states, is the longest in the world and runs through Michigan, Ohio, Kentucky, Tennessee, Georgia, and Alabama. With tens of thousands of places to shop, including at major vendor stops featuring clusters of at least 25 sellers, to people's backyards and church basements. The event, the idea of a Tennessee man, Mike Walker, who was looking to encourage travelers to bypass interstate highways and favor the scenic route. The massive Bargain Hunters Marathon runs through Sunday, August 9th. Lillian Wu, Fox News.
1: 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Let's check our 9 News forecast for Central Wisconsin with meteorologist Justin Lowe.
7: For this Thursday, starting out a little bit foggy in the southeastern half of the area. Otherwise, we'll have plenty of sunshine, a high of 83, and a south-southwest wind around 5. Tonight, clear skies and cool temperatures down to 58. For your Friday, sunny to partly cloudy and warmer, up to 86. It'll be breezy in the afternoon with a southwest wind at 10 to 20 miles per hour. And we'll see a few scattered thunderstorms developing by late afternoon and into the evening. I'm 9 News meteorologist Justin Lowe on AM 550, FM 99.9, WSAU.
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8: This is America in the Morning from Westwood One. Good morning, I'm John Trout. It's Thursday, August 6th, 2026. Here's what's coming up on America in the Morning.
9: Democratic progressives now face a crucial test in a key battleground state this fall. Sagar Meghani, Washington.
10: President Trump says a deal with Iran is imminent.
11: A lot of progress has been made.
10: But history shows imminent is not immediate. I'm Jim Roper.
12: North Carolina Republican Congressman Chuck Edwards has withdrawn from his re-election campaign. I'm Lisa Dwyer.
13: Some Republicans seemingly still on the fence regarding Todd Blanche. I'm Clayton Neville.
14: Investigators are looking at why a plane was allowed to take off as President Trump's helicopter approached. Ed Donahue, Washington.
8: Wall Street's midweek update and legal trouble for a man found with weapons at a Trump-owned golf course. All ahead on America in the Morning. It's 7 after. Although it took hours for all the ballots to be counted in Michigan, Democrats are now putting their differences aside and standing with progressive candidate Abdul El-Sayed, who won the Senate primary in the key battleground state that could decide the balance of power in the United States Senate. Washington correspondent Sagar Meghani reports the November midterms will pose a key test for progressives as Republicans are gearing up to make a political statement 13 weeks from now.
9: Democratic progressives now face a crucial test in a key battleground state this fall after scoring a major primary win.
15: And whatever differences that we might have had in the primary, they pale in comparison to what unifies us. A recognition that so long as we want to keep our democracy, that democracy better be working for people, and that all of us have to come together to make sure that we never let Mike Rogers see the inside of the U.S. Senate. So, Congressman, thank you for your race.
9: Abdul El-Sayed is Michigan's Democratic Senate nominee after narrowly winning a bruising fight.
15: You know, in the words of Muhammad Ali, we shook up the world.
9: With what progressive leader Bernie Sanders calls the most extraordinary win in modern American party politics.
16: He took on the national Democratic establishment.
9: Now he has to unite Democrats in a state key to retaking the Senate majority and beat the GOP's Mike Rogers to claim the seat of retiring Democrat Gary Peters, who says El-Sayed has to immediately start reaching out to fellow Democrats.
16: Which he assured me will happen. Well, I'll certainly congratulate his victory. I talked to him this morning and congratulated him on a victory. We have to win Michigan. It's absolutely essential for us to keep that state blue, my state blue, in order so that we can take the majority here in the U.S. Senate. So he's going to work hard, and we're going to now unite the party behind him.
9: Top Senate Republican John Thune says the GOP is now in a pretty good spot in Michigan.
17: I mean, this is the extreme radical choice that the Democrats made, and now they're going to have to, accept those positions that he has been advocating for in a general election setting, which I think puts us in a pretty good spot.
9: Sagar Meghani, Washington.
8: President Trump, optimistic a deal with Iran is within reach in a day or sooner for the opening of the Strait of Hormuz, saying both sides are talking despite Iran claiming no talks with the U.S. are happening, and instead they're only talking with Oman. Jim Roop reports that the president is still threatening military action if the stalemate continues.
10: The president tells reporters the deal could happen any time now.
11: And they called me and they said, please, let's talk. They want to talk. The funny thing is they never mention that. They always say, we're not talking. But they called. They wanted to talk. We've been talking. They want to make a deal. They do not want to be hit.
10: A hit, he says, that is poised to be the hardest hit since World War II.
11: They did not, and they saw it happening. They saw all the goods being loaded, so everything, they knew exactly what was happening.
10: Now, this may prove to be difficult, as both Reuters and CBS News are reporting. Not only is the U.S. offensive weapons stockpile low, but the defensive weapons, like missile interceptors, also in short supply. Secretary of War Pete Hegseth says the U.S. still has plenty of weapons, both offensive and defensive. The president also telling reporters that Tuesday's talks went very well. In his words, they had a good day. Which is why he said Wednesday a deal could have been struck then or the next day or the next day. All the while, as he mentioned a moment ago, Iran is denying talks are even happening. The Iranian deputy foreign minister says on state media, quote, there have been no negotiations. Now, we are 6 months into this war. The Strait of Hormuz not fully open. President Trump tells Fox News he's confident a deal could fully open the strait, which would lead to lower gas prices, and says oil companies have to do their part as well.
18: The oil companies have to start going. You know, they're making too much money, and they've got to start lowering it. But we're going to be down into the threes and maybe the twos pretty soon per gallon.
10: Now, there has been some progress in the Strait of Hormuz. Iran and Oman have agreed to a route for ships going through the strait and are reportedly putting the final touches on arrangements for managing the strait together. Between the president saying talks are going well and Iran saying there are no talks happening at all, skepticism about an Iran deal continues to grow like gas prices. I'm Jim Roop.
8: 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It's 12 past. U.S. Congressman bows out over alleged unprofessional conduct when America in the Morning continues after these messages.
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8: Welcome back. You're with America in the Morning. Wildfire threats continue in the West with the latest and the forecast. Here's AccuWeather.com meteorologist LaTroy Thornton.
24: Nearly all of the western U.S. has at least a somewhat elevated risk for the start and spread of wildfires, not only today but through the weekend, helped by strengthening high pressure over the southwest. While that high pressure will promote sunshine and a heat wave continuing for much of the west into at least Friday, those hot and sunny conditions also contribute to that risk for wildfires. The risk should be the highest from northeastern Oregon and eastern Washington, across northern and central Idaho, into northwestern Wyoming and southern and western Montana, a zone where numerous wildfires are already burning as conditions continue to support new wildfire development. Any chance for precipitation west of the plains looks to be largely confined to whichever monsoon thunderstorms can develop this afternoon, mainly focused over Arizona and New Mexico, with a spotty thunderstorm also over portions of Kansas, the Dakotas, and into Minnesota today. Somewhat similar risk for spotty afternoon storms extends from southeast Texas through much of Arkansas and Louisiana, eastward along the Gulf Coast into Florida, and northward from there through nearly all of the southeast, even reaching portions of the Mid-Atlantic, especially away from the coast. Look for showers and storms to become more numerous, not only today, but right into the start of the weekend from areas such as West Virginia and Maryland, northward through much of Pennsylvania and upstate New York, as well as at least western portions of New England. But some coastal zones may still end up with at least a stray afternoon thunderstorm, as showers also stretch from portions of lower Michigan through the Ohio Valley into Missouri. In Paducah, Kentucky, hot and humid with sunshine and an afternoon thunderstorm around, the high 90. For Seaside, Oregon, today instead brings a partly sunny sky and the high getting up to 69. That's the nation's weather. I'm AccuWeather.com meteorologist LaTroy Thornton.
0: 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The man who replaced Madison Cawthorn in Congress after he lost his primary following a series of personal and political scandals is now ending his own campaign to stay in office. Lisa Dwyer reports that North Carolina Representative Chuck Edwards, facing censure for unprofessional conduct, is dropping his reelection bid.
2: North Carolina Republican Congressman Chuck Edwards has withdrawn from his re-election campaign days after the House Ethics Committee recommended that he be censured for unprofessional and inappropriate conduct towards two young female aides. The 65-year-old Edwards has denied any of his conduct was intended as a sexual or romantic advance, but the committee says his behavior would lead a reasonable observer to interpret it as such. Edwards says on social media he made the decision to drop his bid for a third term after much prayer and reflection. I'm Lisa Dwyer.
0: The U.S. Senate has confirmed Dr. Erica Schwartz to lead the Centers for Disease Control and Prevention. Correspondent Clayton Neville reports the confirmation allows for the agency's first permanent director in close to a year.
3: Dr. Erica Schwartz served as Deputy Surgeon General during President Trump's first term. She's also served as a Navy physician and a Chief Medical Officer in the Coast Guard.
4: For my family, service was not a job. It was a calling, it was a responsibility, and it was an act of faith.
3: Schwartz touted her commitment to service during her confirmation hearing.
4: My father and my older sister were in the Navy. My older brother was in the Marines. And my younger brother was in the Army. And I have the privilege of serving both in the Navy and with the Coast Guard.
3: A series of acting health directors has led the CDC since August of last year. The vote to confirm stuck to party lines for the most part, with Democrat Tim Kaine voting with Republicans. Dr. Schwartz takes the position as the United States deals with its highest number of measles cases in more than three decades. And a continued cyclosporiasis outbreak, which doctors say causes explosive diarrhea and is connected to a parasitic infection linked to lettuce. I'm Clayton Neville.
0: 19 after. When we continue on America in the Morning, where's the beef? Under the high price sign. 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
30: Your ambition just met its match with Robinhood. 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Scanning

0: after falling Tuesday when Treasury Secretary Scott Bessent said that the U.S. and Iran could be closing in on a deal to reopen the Strait of Hormuz. However, Wall Street is also keeping an eye on key economic indicators after a Federal Reserve Governor, Lisa Cook, said that she's ready to back an interest rate hike, warning that inflation is too high. Seth Soutell has more from Wall Street.
1: I'm Seth Soutell, and this is the AP Markets Report. Stocks drifted to a mixed finish on Wall Street. The S&P 500 slipped 0.2% Wednesday from the all-time high it set a day earlier. The Dow added 263 points, that's about 0.5%. The Nasdaq Composite lost 0.8%. SpaceX sank 13.6%. Elon Musk's rocket, satellite, internet, and AI company said it was stepping up its spending on artificial intelligence. Disney climbed 3.6%. The entertainment giant reported better results, including a big box office haul from its latest Toy Story movie. The price of Brent crude was little changed at about $79 a barrel. Treasury yields slipped in the bond market. The yield on the 10-year Treasury fell to 4.61%. Seth Soutell, New York.
0: American consumers are continuing to face elevated beef prices amid the ongoing cattle shortage, which is also hitting the bottom line of major meatpacking companies. According to Fox News, the U.S. cattle herd is at its lowest level in over 70 years due to drought-reducing foraging areas in key ranching regions, which forced ranchers to liquidate cattle. Ranchers are also facing higher operating costs for feed, labor, fuel, and equipment, while some live cattle imports have also been constrained due to concerns over diseases affecting livestock. Beef prices have risen nearly 12% over the last year and increased nearly 2% on a monthly basis in June, according to the most recent Consumer Price Index data released by the Bureau of Labor Statistics. Cattle imports from Mexico suspended due to an outbreak of the New World screwworm, which poses a threat to domestic livestock. Roast beef is up 13.6%, steak prices 16.6% higher, ground beef 12.8% higher on a year-over-year basis in August. It's 24 after. When we return on America in the Morning, questions are swirling over the skies above Washington. A close call for the president's helicopter after these messages.
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0: There was a close call in the sky involving the president's helicopter. As correspondent Ed Donahue reports this, following new rules being put into place after a helicopter and commuter plane crash that happened just a few miles away.
1: Investigators are looking at why a plane was allowed to take off as President Trump's helicopter approached. Marine One had left the White House with the president on board and was approaching Reagan National Airport near Washington Tuesday. It's an apparent violation of safety procedures put in place after last year's mid-air collision between an airliner and an Army helicopter in the same area. 67 people were killed. In this case, the airplane that took off was climbing above Marine One as the helicopter approached, so the two aircraft were not on a collision course. The FAA says the air traffic controller was in contact with both the commercial pilot and Marine One pilot at the time. The White House emphasizes President Trump was never in any danger. Ed Donahue, Washington.
0: Authorities say a man who was arrested at President Trump's Los Angeles area golf course has pleaded not guilty to all charges, including federal felonies. Correspondent Mike Hempen reports.
2: The Los Angeles County Sheriff's Department says 38-year-old Janine John Taylor was taking photos and video and had a 16-round magazine with ammunition in his pocket. Authorities recovered a loaded pistol in his car. Taylor was arrested Sunday after appearing to monitor security preparations at Trump National Golf Course 2 days before the president's fundraiser there. Investigators searched Taylor's home in Downey, California, and found several firearms, magazines, and ammunition, body armor, and a notebook that contains what authorities describe as concerning statements. I'm Mike Hempen.
0: America in the Morning for Thursday, August 6th, 2026 is produced by Jeff McKay. I'm John Trout. This is Westwood One.
3: It's 54 at 5:30. Temperatures in the lower 80s today. I'm Chris Conley, WSAU News. Candidate for Governor Francesca Hong continues to draw a lot of attention for a social media post suggesting that Thanksgiving should be canceled.
4: With her old tweets coming back to haunt her, Francesca Hong, who's among several Democrats running for governor of Wisconsin, is now walking back her comments. Hong had ranted on X that Thanksgiving should be axed because it celebrates colonialism and should have been canceled in 1621. Speaking on the Politico Playback podcast, she said, "I don't want to cancel it. I actually love it." Recent polls show Hong leading the Democratic field to succeed Tony Evers by a wide margin heading into the August 11th primary. Tom Tiffany and Andrew Maskey are facing each other on the Republican side. Sue Guzman, Fox News.
3: There's been an arrest in a weekend shooting incident in Wausau. Here's reporter Mike Leishner with that.
5: The victim showed up at a Wausau hospital early Saturday morning with a non-life-threatening gunshot wound. Police worked through the weekend on the case and on Wednesday morning obtained an arrest warrant for Jacob A.F. Lowe, who was spotted driving in town that afternoon. Officers managed to arrest him after a short chase, which required assistance from multiple jurisdictions. Further information about the incident has not been released.
3: A Wausau woman will not serve jail time for one count of child abuse. Shauna Mungia pled no contest in May as part of a deal that avoids a jury trial. Yesterday, the judge handed her a six-month jail term and placed her on probation for 7.5 years. She is prohibited from working in any sort of daycare setting. An update on the fatal police shooting that was taken down this week. An encampment was disassembled by Madison police. Mayor Sasha Rhodes Conway says she understands that there's community outrage over the shooting death of Corey Ruiz.
6: But as mayor of Madison, I will not condone or accept that the solution is to further divide our community by causing harm to your neighbors and local businesses, harassing bystanders, or setting fires in city streets.
3: 17 people were arrested as the encampment was disassembled. Firefighters have established containment lines around the wildfires burning in Spokane, Washington. Tomorrow, a man suspected of starting one of those fires will be arraigned in court after making an initial appearance yesterday. Brewers 4-2 winners again over the Pirates. Day baseball today at 12:35 on WSAU. Now the 9 News forecast with meteorologist Justin Lowe.
7: In the weather for today, a little bit of fog in the southeastern part of the area, southeast of Marathon County early on. Otherwise, a lot of blue skies out there, a little warmer than yesterday with a high of 83. South-southwest wind around 5. Tonight, mainly clear with lows in the upper 50s. And then for your Friday, sunny to partly cloudy, breezy and warm, a high of 86. And a good chance of scattered storms by late afternoon and into the evening hours. Southwesterly winds tomorrow, 10 to 20 miles per hour. I'm 9 News meteorologist Justin Lowe on AM 550, FM 99.9, WSAU.
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0: This is America in the Morning from Westwood One, coming up this half hour.
8: Some Republicans seemingly still on the fence regarding Todd Blanche. I'm Clayton Neville.
9: Fighting words over Epstein files.
10: Both hypocritical and cowardly.
9: As one state files suit against the Department of Justice. I'm Joan Jones.
11: The government is taking steps to decertify a Kentucky organ donation nonprofit. I'm Jennifer King.
12: The Trump administration has detained dozens of parents and spouses of active duty U.S. troops. I'm Ed Donahue.
13: 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I'm the new old tech guy, Chuck Palm.
14: Internet personality Perez Hilton posted a disturbing video of himself leading to hospitalization. I'm Kevin Carr.
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26: For organized severe weather may not be very high today, but there can still be at least a spotty afternoon thunderstorm from portions of Kentucky and Tennessee through essentially the entire southeast and as far west as portions of southeast Texas, even into Arkansas. The risk for a shower or thunderstorm at any time looks to be higher from Ohio westward and southward into Missouri, with some spotty thunderstorm activity from the Dakotas into Minnesota, as well as over Kansas and even northern Oklahoma. West of the plains, the risk for monsoon thunderstorms this afternoon stretches from Arizona and New Mexico just across the border into mainly southern portions of both Utah and Colorado. Otherwise, the story is the heat as high pressure continues to strengthen, promoting temperatures that threaten daily record highs for some and a heightened fire risk for just about everyone, at least away from the West Coast, with poor air quality most likely downwind of any fires that do develop or any fires already ongoing in the area. That's the weather across America. I'm AccuWeather.com meteorologist LaTroy Thornton.
0: 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Despite getting past the Senate committee that approved his nomination, some key Republicans are still on the fence as Senate leadership hopes to take Acting Attorney General Todd Blanche's confirmation vote to the floor before a month-long recess begins Friday. Correspondent Clayton Neville reports.
8: It's still unclear if Acting Attorney General Todd Blanche will have enough Senate votes to be confirmed. He recently got the nod from Senators John Cornyn and Tom Tillis after reportedly confirming that President Trump's anti-weaponization fund is dead. Blanche was Trump's lawyer in several high-profile cases against the president, including his hush money trial and cases involving alleged election fraud and his classified documents case. Blanche was asked by reporters if he's concerned that he won't get enough votes from Republicans.
1: Well, my message, I've been talking to Republicans and Democrats for the past several months, and I'll continue to do so. And my team has been as well. So, no, I'm not worried about what's going to happen over the next couple of days. I'm hopeful that the body of work the department has done over the past year and a half, of which I'm a very small part of, is something that the Senate recognizes.
8: The comments came after Maine Republican Senator Susan Collins said that she won't vote to confirm Blanche.
1: Look, I mean, I'm not going to do anything except continue to communicate with anybody who has questions about anything involving the department that I can answer, or me personally that I can answer. So
8: Blanche does have the support of Senator Chuck Grassley and others.
2: The Justice Department has thrived under his leadership, among other things. Mr. Blanche has led major successes in thwarting federal program fraud, ending racial discrimination, and restoring the safety of every American.
8: Democrats say Blanche is not qualified to serve as Attorney General. Senator Richard Blumenthal.
3: He was, he is now, and he will be Donald Trump's lawyer, his personal lawyer.
8: Senator Dick Durbin.
4: Mr. Blanche has aided and abetted the most corrupt administration in the history of the United States.
8: Blanche met behind closed doors on Wednesday with Senators Bill Cassidy and Lisa Murkowski, who've been hesitant to confirm him. Cassidy said that he won't make a decision until the vote. He and Murkowski both said that they had a good conversation with Blanche. The vote could come any day now. Senate Republican leader John Thune says he wants to confirm Blanche before the chamber leaves D.C. for a month-long recess. That's scheduled to begin this week. I'm Clayton Neville.
0: One state is going after the federal government over the Epstein files and comes at a time when Todd Blanche is facing Senate confirmation. New Mexico has filed a 40-page lawsuit against the Department of Justice for what they say is failing to comply with repeated records requests. Correspondent Joan Jones reports this. Related to the investigation into Jeffrey Epstein, Ghislaine Maxwell, and Epstein's Zorro Ranch located in Santa Fe County.
9: New Mexico Attorney General Raul Torres tells NBC News that Todd Blanche and the DOJ is stonewalling him.
5: It's been 173 days since we first asked for unredacted access to the complete Epstein files, and we still don't have that access despite repeated assurances from Mr. Blanche, Jay Clayton, and others that they would cooperate with this investigation and help us move things forward so we could try and hold people accountable here in New Mexico.
9: His lawsuit is asking a federal court to step in and force the federal government to turn over the materials he's requesting. In December, the Justice Department started releasing its Epstein investigative records, but Torres says most of it was not helpful to his investigation into Zorro Ranch.
5: when there are 13,000 references in the open source files that we know about, and the department hands us back 31 pages of recycled, you know, news clippings and correspondence from our own agency, it's pretty obvious that they're stonewalling.
6: In a statement, the Justice Department said federal courts have banned disclosing victim identifying information carte blanche, and New Mexico has provided no lawful basis to justify such sweeping disclosures. For America in the Morning, I'm Joan Jones.
0: The federal government moves to shut down a Kentucky organ donation group after an HHS investigation. Correspondent Jennifer King explains.
7: I'm announcing that HHS has become the decertification of Network for Hope, the organ procurement organization serving Kentucky and parts of Indiana, Ohio, and West Virginia.
10: Health Secretary Robert F. Kennedy Jr. says the government is taking steps to decertify a Kentucky organ donation nonprofit, Network for Hope, which merged with Kentucky Organ Donor Affiliates.
7: Most organ procurement organizations carry out this work with professionalism, compassion, and deep respect for both donors and recipients. But Network for Hope repeatedly failed to meet those standards. It was a bad apple.
10: They were accused in 2021 of continuing plans to retrieve organs from patients who unexpectedly showed signs of life.
7: We reached this decision after extensive reviews by CMS and HRSA found persistent patient safety failures despite repeated oversights, repeated warnings, corrective action plans, and multiple opportunities to improve.
11: I saw what happened to my brother. They prepared to recover his organs while he was still alive. During that honor walk, his eyes were open. He was tracking me, and they told me it was just reflexes. Then during the heart cath, he was thrashing, crying, and grabbing the doctor's hands to stop him. Even after those signs, the organ procurement process continued until the physician refused to proceed.
10: Donna Rohr says her brother, T.J. Hoover, suffers PTSD after waking up during the harvesting procedure.
11: When they finally stopped and acknowledged T.J. was still alive, they sent him home with me and said, make him comfortable. He will not last. Well, it's been 5 years and he's still here.
10: The group says it strongly disagrees with the secretary's decision and will appeal. I'm Jennifer King.
0: It's 16 till. First, luggage fees. Could carry-ons be the next target for airlines? And water utility hackers. Those stories and more when America in the Morning continues after these messages.
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0: It's 14 till. America in the Morning continues. Wildfire update. The situation is worsening in Washington state as officials confirm at least 846 structures have been destroyed by wildfire in the Spokane area. Fire leaders say there are now 1,500 firefighters in the area staying at the base camp, which will be transitioning to the county fairgrounds in the next couple days. A new fire has sparked west of Spokane, which has led officials to issue new evacuation orders. This after a man with a criminal record was arrested and charged with starting one of those fires. The situation's also expected to deteriorate starting today with drier and hotter conditions, which could make fire conditions worse. Air quality throughout all of the Pacific Northwest is a danger to people's health. Portland, Oregon was rated Wednesday to have the worst air quality of any major city in the world. Shifting gears, a new report says that the nation's immigration crackdown is taking its toll on active U.S. military families. Details from correspondent Ed Donahue.
15: An AP investigation reveals the Trump administration has detained dozens of parents and spouses of active duty U.S. troops. Since Donald Trump took office for a second term, more than 50 family members have been detained, with at least six deported. That includes Army veteran Wilmer Trujillo's wife.
16: We would go once a year. And she would, you know, go and check in, and they would tell her, okay, your stuff is in process. We see that. You have lawyers. We see that. Come back in a year.
15: Then
16: this time they decided to your wife is being deported.
15: Homeland Security Secretary Mark Wayne Mullen has intervened in a few cases after public backlash.
16: I can't explain why they're doing this, especially to service members, because we're all about loyalty. We're all about doing the right thing. I miss her. I miss her a lot.
15: The Pentagon declined comment on the AP's findings. I'm Ed Donahue.
0: A word from the White House is leave hemp alone. President Trump and top White House officials are privately lobbying Republican senators to delay a ban on intoxicating hemp that's set to kick off this fall. The Senate is working to push off the forthcoming ban of some cannabis products derived from hemp, but several Republican senators are demanding a vote to strip the delay out and let that prohibition kick in come November. Politico is reporting that the Trump administration is seeking a modest four-week delay through the December 11th expiration of the funding patch to allow for productive conversations to continue. America in the Morning continues. We pay more for seats, our luggage, and even to board a plane earlier than others. Your carry-ons could be next. Correspondent Charles de Ledesma reports an Australian airline is going to charge passengers to use the overhead bins for their bags.
17: For passengers on the budget Australian airline Jetstar, the days of cramming your bag into an overhead locker already full of your seatmates' full-size suitcases are coming to an end. But there's a catch. The carrier will charge passengers for stowing carry-on bags beginning in February 2027. The move comes after passengers and airline staff named having bags weighed at the gate and struggling to find room in overhead lockers as one of the most stressful parts of the airport experience. It makes Jetstar the latest low-cost carrier to introduce a payment system for carry-on bags, with budget airlines in the US and Europe commonly charging passengers to use the compartments. I'm Charles de Ledesma.
0: Hackers hit water utilities in at least seven states this week. Federal investigators still haven't confirmed who's behind it. The new old tech guy, Chuck Palm, is following the story.
18: On July 26, hackers broke into internet-connected controls at water systems in at least seven different states, over 30 in Minnesota, nine more in Michigan, and they went about changing administrators' passwords and knocking some systems into manual mode. The headline should be, Water Utility System Failed to Change Administrators' Passwords. These were not fancy exploits, but simple security failures that every systems administrator should already have in place. CISA and FBI have already warned the water sector to lock down those same internet-facing controls. Officials in Michigan and Minnesota both say every system kept running safely, but this hit the pressure and monitoring systems, not your drinking water. The speculation is this playbook matches a 2023 Iran-linked hack on a Pittsburgh-area water authority, and it lands amid rising U.S.-Iran tensions, but no official attribution yet, just some pattern recognition. Given earlier warnings, this should have been locked down 3 years ago. The CISA's fix is free, simply stronger passwords, and taking that connection offline. Here's what you can do. Find your water utility's website and sign up for their text or email alert system. It's better to hear it from them than from me. I'm the new old tech guy, Chuck Palm.
0: Sports on America in the Morning is sponsored by Robinhood. Your money, your move. Here's Robert Workman.
19: Baseball Wednesday, the Cubs held off the Dodgers 7-6 to complete the three-game sweep. Shohei Ohtani and Pete Crow Armstrong exchanged leadoff first-inning dingers. PCA went deep again as Chicago opened up a six-run lead, then L.A. rallied. Ohtani's two-run shot in the eighth, getting things close before Jacob Webb slammed the door. Dodger manager Dave Roberts.
20: There's a lot of talk about those two guys, you know, being the front runners for the MVP. So they both showed out. And you can see that they hear what's being said about them. And that was fun for the fans, certainly.
19: Six straight losses for L.A. At the other end of the thermometer, the Braves beat the Marlins 4-1 for their seventh consecutive win. Bryce Elder allowed just one hit over seven innings. The red-hot Red Sox whitewashed the White Sox 4-0 for their seventh win in a row. Sonny Gray got his league-leading 14th victory. Rangers shut out the Giants 6-0. Rays blocked out the Rockies 4-0. Brewers sank the Pirates 4-2. Kyle Harrison fanned the last eight batters he faced. Diamondbacks drubbed the Padres 10-4. Mitch Bratt fired seven innings of one-hit ball for the Snakes. The Reds handed the A's their seventh straight loss. Nationals scored six times in the 11th to flatten the Phils and snap a seven-game slide. Extra inning dubs for the Mets and Blue Jays. Wins for the Orioles, Mariners, Cardinals, and Royals. And if you're ready for some football, or at least some football uniforms, if not recognizable players, NFL 26 opens tonight with the Hall of Fame game in Canton, Ohio, between the Cardinals and the Panthers. That's Thursday Sports.
0: Thank you, sir. 7 till. Trial set to begin in the decades-old murder of rapper Tupac Shakur when America in the Morning continues after these messages.
21: My whole identity had been wrapped up in being a soldier. To have that so violently ripped from me when I was wounded, I was lost for a very long time. When Wounded Warrior Project came into my life, being around the other warriors, people that had similar experiences that I did, it was a game changer for me. Having King join the group, that was the beginning of a really good friendship.
22: It's a good time.
23: I first heard about Wounded Warrior Project through CQ. And at first I was kind of like, I don't know if I qualify. But having been a part of it, it's kind of taught me that it's not just the wounds that you can see, but it's those that you can't.
21: When you do something like a peer support group with Wounded Warrior Project and come together from different walks of life, man, the growth is incredible. 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
26: I'm Rusty Halverson. Here's what's happening in agriculture. A top USDA official says investigations into possible anti-competitive practices among agricultural input manufacturers could lead to formal action soon. Deputy Secretary of Agriculture Stephen Vaden told attendees at the International Sweetener Symposium that the time for action is coming. He said civil and criminal investigations are underway, but final decisions will come from DOJ and FTC officials. The average retail price of most fertilizers continued to fall in the final week of July, but three of the eight nutrients tracked by DTN were higher than the previous month. The price of DAP increased by 1% to $914 per ton. MAP's average price was $958 a ton, with the average price of potash at $494 a ton. 7 of the 8 fertilizers are higher in price compared to 1 year earlier. There's another looming situation that farmers need to be aware of when it comes to their input costs. Corey Rosenbusch, president and CEO of the Fertilizer Institute, says it's sulfur prices.
1: Sulfur is not only an important fertilizer, but it's a key raw material for manufacturing phosphate fertilizer, and more than half of the globally traded sulfur passes through the Strait of Hormuz. We have not seen any ships come out with any of the fertilizer, any of the sulfur. We saw sulfur trading as high as $1,300 a metric ton from the Gulf near the Houston area.
26: Sulfur normally sells for about $100 a metric ton, but demand is driving prices, mainly being bought up by the Chinese for their mining operations.
1: If they're going to use it in their operations to mine copper or nickel that's getting $18,000 a metric ton, they can afford to run up that price when phosphate fertilizers only sell for $600 a ton. So it's at a point now where it's not even affordable to manufacture that product. So you've got Morocco, the Middle East, the United States all starting to shutter phosphate production right now.
26: Rosenbusch says the sulfur crisis has not arrived in the U.S., at least not yet. Oil prices continue to rise and fall based on the latest headlines about the war in Iran. Patrick DeHaan with GasBuddy.com says while investors are hopeful, no one at this point is holding their breath for a final peace deal.
2: We've been back and forth on these potential deals for 5 months, and we still haven't got to an end deal. So we'll take it as it comes. That's what we've been doing for 5 months. We really have no idea on whether or not this will be the final deal. So I think oil markets have been a little bit pessimistic, and for good reason.
26: DeHaan says Ukraine also continues to actively attack Russia's oil refineries.
3: It's Thursday morning, August the 6th. Here's a look at agricultural prices. Corn is lower to $4.37. Soybeans, $11.53. Live cattle is at $2.34. Feeder cattle, $3.53. Class 3 milk for August, lower to $16.68. And down slightly for September to $16.98. I'm Chris Conley in the WSAU newsroom. Our top news stories, Walsall police say they have caught up with and charged a shooting suspect from last weekend. Day 3 of the Wisconsin Valley Fair, Rocker's Skillet headlined the grandstand at 7:30 tonight. Here is the 9 News forecast. A dense fog advisory up until 9 a.m. for Portage and Wood counties and areas south. It'll become sunny this afternoon, warmer than yesterday, highs 80 to 85. 54 now. All the details are coming up at 6 on the WSAU Wisconsin Morning News on WSAU.
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3: Good morning. There is some fog for Portage, Wood Counties, and areas south. The fog advisory is up until 9. In Wausau, skies are clear, and it's 54. I'm Chris Conley, WSAU News. One person's under arrest after a shooting incident from last weekend.
11: The victim presented themselves at a Wausau area hospital Saturday morning with a non-life-threatening gunshot wound, saying they had been shot in a parking lot on 3rd Avenue. Police investigated through the weekend, leading them to obtain an arrest warrant for Jacob A.F. Lowe on Wednesday. He was spotted driving in Wausau that afternoon and led officers from multiple departments on a chase before he was arrested. Potential charges against him include first-degree recklessly endangering safety, though the investigation remains active and anyone with information is asked to contact Wausau police or Crime Stoppers. Mike Leishner, WSAU News.
3: In Stevens Point, the city has opened the new Plover River Crossing Trail. It was completed ahead of schedule and under budget. This achievement reflects the strong support of the Stevens Point community, Mayor Mike Wiesa said in a statement. The project connects the east and west sides of Stevens Point over the Plover River. There will be a ceremonial ribbon cutting later this month. It's scheduled for the morning of Saturday, August 22nd. A nationwide outbreak of cyclospora is growing, with now more than 10,000 cases confirmed in 47 states, including Wisconsin. The CDC says thousands of additional probable cases could push the total number of infections to 22,000. The outbreak has been linked to iceberg lettuce. Michigan has been the hardest hit state. They are reporting some 12,000 cases. Officials have linked this to 2 deaths, but they say those patients had underlying health conditions. The other fair, the Wisconsin State Fair, opens today. We'll have a preview of that when we come right back.
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3: 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Today's opening day of the Wisconsin State Fair at 10 o'clock this morning. Between Sunday and Wednesday, the fair is open until 10 p.m., but stays open till midnight Thursday, Friday, and Saturday. The fair runs through Sunday, August 16th. With all that unique fair food, the annual Sporky's Awards have been given out.
29: This year's Golden Sporky goes to the Birria Flamin' Bombs from the Fiesta Grill and Cantina. The fried balls are filled with birria, onion, cilantro, and cheese. This year's Drinky Award went to the Tilt-A-Spritz from the Old Fashioned Sipper Club. It's made with grapefruit and lime with ginger beer. The State Fair opens Thursday morning in West Atlas.
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3: Day 3 of the Wisconsin Valley Fair at Marathon Park in Wausau. Skillet headlines the grandstand at 7:30 tonight. Does it seem a little early? The NFL kicks off its preseason tonight.
0: The 2026 Pro Football Hall of Fame game marks the start of the NFL preseason as the Arizona Cardinals face the Carolina Panthers in Canton, Ohio. Both teams have alumni entering the hall this weekend, with receiver Larry Fitzgerald going in as a Cardinal and linebacker Luke Kuechly representing the Panthers. As for tonight's game, a pair of young quarterbacks will get an opportunity to shine. Arizona will start rookie Carson Beck, the team's third-round selection in this year's draft, who last year led Miami to the national championship game. And Carolina will go with Kenny Pickett, who went 1-1 in two starts last year with the Las Vegas Raiders. Kickoff is at 8 p.m. Eastern. Tony Genualdo, Fox News.
3: The Brewers winners again over the Pirates, 4-2. Christian Yelich had been struggling. He was dropped down in the batting order. He delivered two hits, including this RBI double.
14: Yelich rips it into right field, base hit. It comes through for Milwaukee. RBI double, Christian Yelich. And the Brewers strike first.
3: That's the MLB on ESPN with the audio. The Brewers and Pirates wrap up their series with Day Baseball, 12:35 this afternoon. 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Now the 9 News forecast for Central Wisconsin. Here's meteorologist Justin Lowe.
15: For this Thursday, starting out a little bit foggy in the southeastern half of the area. Otherwise, we'll have plenty of sunshine, a high of 83, a south-southwest wind around 5. Tonight, clear skies and cool temperatures down to 58. For your Friday, sunny to partly cloudy and warmer, up to 86. It'll be breezy in the afternoon with a southwest wind at 10 to 20 miles per hour. And we'll see a few scattered thunderstorms developing by late afternoon and into the evening. I'm 9 News meteorologist Justin Lowe on AM 550, FM 99.9, WSAU.
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3: The Brewers got back-to-back wins over the Pirates. 4-2 winners for the second night in a row. Pitcher Kyle Harrison was fabulous. He struck out 10, including the last 8 batters that he faced, before cramping up at the start of the 6th inning. His injury is not thought to be serious. Brewers will try and make it 3 in a row with Day Baseball at 12:35 today. The Packers are 1 week away from their preseason opener. Next Thursday, they'll be on the road against the Pittsburgh Steelers. Packers are also gearing up for family night at Lambeau Field, an open practice, and fireworks tomorrow. Northwoods League softball. The season is over for the Wausau Ignite. They were swept in the postseason by the Madison Nightmare. They lost 7-1 yesterday. The Woodchucks have now lost 2 in a row, falling to Kenosha 8-3. They're now 1.5 games behind Lakeshore in the Northwoods League baseball standings. Green Bay over Wisconsin Rapids, 14-6. And that's sports on WSAU. Now, the WSAU real-time market ticker. Stocks were mixed. The Dow up 263 to 54,349. But the S&P 500 was slightly lower. The NASDAQ was down as well. Crude oil's at $75 a barrel. Asian markets mixed overnight, but Japan's Nikkei and Hong Kong's Hang Seng were both down and in a narrow range. At our Wausau Broadcast Center, clear skies, 54. We do have some fog for Portage and Wood counties and areas further south. I'm Chris Conley on Central Wisconsin's only local news station, WSAU.
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3: Welcome to the WSAU Wisconsin Morning News. My name's Chris Conley. I'm glad that you are starting your Thursday morning here. So you ask, Chris, you've bragged before that when the Wisconsin Valley Fair is during its run, you can hear the bands from your back porch. Yes, that's true. I was not sitting outside yesterday. I was in my living room. I had some stuff to do at my desk at home, and I did not hear Shenandoah. I mean, usually, if you're quiet inside my house, you can still hear that, hey, the concert is going on. I was quiet. I had the Brewers game on. I was click, click, clicking away at my computer, and I did not hear Shenandoah at all. Maybe that's the way it is. Maybe you're just not as loud a band when all of your country hits came in the 1990s. I think that's fair enough. So people ask me, Chris, who was the loudest show? The show that you were most able to hear from your backyard when the fair was in the middle of its run? Well, there's kind of an asterisk to that question, because I've only lived in this house for the last 5 years. So I only have 5 years of Wisconsin Valley Fair experience. Other times, I rented the upper floor of a Victorian home on the east side, further away from the fairgrounds where you couldn't hear anything. The two loudest shows? Well, I think it's almost a tie. Ted Nugent and Alice Cooper. I think maybe Alice Cooper was just a little bit louder, but both, you could clearly, I mean, you could hear their songs, you could hear when they were on a break, you could hear the big drum solos. Ted Nugent and Alice Cooper were both very loud. I think back to some of the history of musical entertainment at the Wisconsin Valley Fair. I mean, I've lived here for 22 years, and our radio station has been the official broadcast partner of the fair for all of those times. I remember the year that the Beach Boys were the opening act of the fair, and the opening night attendance was spectacular. A huge crowd, because everybody likes the Beach Boys, even though I think Mike Love or Al Jardine, one of them is the only original member. The other guys are people who have joined the band later for touring purposes. I was backstage when the Beach Boys road manager went up to some members of the fair board and said, wow, the grandstand's full for opening night. That's pretty good. I said, yeah, this is the best opening night we've had in a long, long time. And the road manager says, I will give you a contract before this show is over tonight that the Beach Boys will be the opening act at the Wisconsin Valley Fair for the next 4 years. That is the year after this and that and that and that. And the fair board kind of huddled and said, we don't do things that way. Different musical acts each year. And yet it's the Beach Boys. Everybody loves the Beach Boys. It was kind of a forehead slap for me. Like, the Beach Boys play the 4th of July concert on the National Mall every year. I thought that that was an opportunity lost. There are other musical acts that I remember. Years ago, this was a cost-saving measure, the fair booked the Kids from Wisconsin. It's a high school touring group of, you guessed it, Kids from Wisconsin. And they played opening night. And you know what? They were fabulous. I get it, they are not name entertainment. But if you live in Wisconsin, that if you have a kid who, say, is in the drama club at high school, you probably know when auditions for Kids from Wisconsin hang around. There are always D.C. Everest kids, and usually a few others from the Wausau area, who are a part of the troupe. The Kids from Wisconsin didn't attract a huge crowd, but it was one of the most fun opening nights ever. And then there was the year, I can't remember what year it was, but it goes a couple of years back. Whoever was going to perform on opening night, they canceled their tour. I forget if one of their members either overdosed and was in the hospital, or if they suffered some kind of health problem and it's like it's their lead singer, like they couldn't go on tour. I remember that an emergency call was made to Vic Ferrari. Vic Ferrari is, I think, semi-retired now, right? Vic Ferrari doesn't do the same schedule of summer shows that he usually did. But Vic Ferrari's band was, for many years, the best-known cover band in all of Wisconsin. And Vic Ferrari put on a tremendous show. And if I remember, like on one day's notice, Vic Ferrari was asked, we need an emergency fill-in act for opening day of the Wisconsin Valley Fair. His answer was yes. And you know what? He saved the fair that year. That if word gets out that, hey, there's no opening night concert, the number of people who would show up on opening night gets much, much smaller. And the fair only runs Tuesday through Sunday. So you can't have one night that's a dud, and then you have to pray that there's no rain that keeps attendance down for the other night. Nope. Vic Ferrari, on very short notice, said, sure, I'll open the fair. Got the band together. Their show was fabulous, and turnout was great. Skillet performs tonight, 7:30 at the Grandstand. It is 6:16 on the WSAU Wisconsin Morning News.
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I'm Chris Conley. Glad you are starting your Thursday morning here. I continue to be amazed at the number of places that are dependent on tourism. That is, that they've got tourist economies and they can't stand the tourists that show up. The latest is Saint-Tropez in France. It's in the French Riviera, the southern part of the country, some of the best beaches of the world. Now, Saint-Tropez had always been an exclusive place. Why? Because it's hard to get to. It doesn't have an airport. It has a small airstrip. So if you are super wealthy and can fly in on a private plane, you could arrive at Saint-Tropez that way. It is also a French

0: Boy, now it's radiating content creation. Once synonymous with understated glamour, Brigitte Bardot area beach clubs, and impossibly chic Europeans escaping the spotlight, Saint-Tropez has become the latest victim of over-tourism, influencer culture, and luxury brands that are chasing vital visibility. Here is what one year-round resident of Saint-Tropez says. It's not so much influencers in general that's the problem. It's what happens when they start strip mining the lovely locations for content and leave them bedraggled. It is like they descend on our community like locusts. Again, that's one of the locals. What do they think of you, the tourists? You are like locusts. This resident feels like many others that Saint-Tropez has become a CNBC destination, a popular hot topic on travel forums and Reddit threads. Mourners of the old Saint-Tropez have taken to social media to lament the pitfalls of influential culture on the iconic summer travel spots. They reminisce about the good old days, the understated elegance that existed before Instagram. By the way, have you heard about the no influencers sign? This is from another community here in the United States that is summer tourism dependent, and people don't like it. It is Nantucket. Nantucket is an island off the coast of Massachusetts. I think some people in Nantucket, they just can't bring themselves to hate the Obamas. But Nantucket became much more of a destination once the Obamas started renting a summer house that was for all 8 years that Barack and Michelle and Sasha and Malia that they were in the White House. I believe all 8 years they spent at least part of their summer on Nantucket. I think Michelle and the girls would leave earlier and that Barack would block out a week or two to be there. Nantucket, just like Saint-Tropez, you can't get there by a normal way. In Nantucket, you either take a ferry ride out there, or you have to arrive on a private plane. That there is no commercial airport or commercial aviation to or from Nantucket, and yet this tourism-dependent island doesn't want any more tourists there. Oh, we liked it better when it was quiet and there weren't quite as many people. What they're essentially saying is, we wish you would come and leave your wallet and then you would go somewhere else. So there are a lot of travel bloggers that have made their way to Nantucket, just like travel bloggers in Europe have made their way to Saint-Tropez. One dress shop owner has a little tiny sign outside her front door. In fact, she taped it to her front door. It says, no influencers. And Nantucket, one of the things that's neat about it is there are no big signs. Everyone has a shingle that hangs from the front door of their store to tell you, oh, this is a dress shop. Oh, this is a restaurant. Oh, this is a place where you can get T-shirts. Oh, this is a beach supply shop. You need sunscreen or blankets. Come in here. I am amazed that communities that depend on tourists have found out that they don't like the tourists very much. Nantucket, by the way, is a special case because Nantucket is bitterly, brutally cold. That once Labor Day arrives, once the winds pick up, I mean, it's an island that's in the Atlantic Ocean. It becomes cold and miserable. The number of year-rounders there, very small. Even the people who own property on Nantucket, they're generally not there. They're down in the Carolinas, or they're somewhere down south, or Florida, or what have you, once the weather begins to turn. So they've got a very short summer season, and they'd prefer that it was even shorter, and that even fewer people would show up. I've got a Fox News commentary, the news at 6:30, and then today's musical Stumper, all straight ahead on WSAU.
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6: Greg Gutfeld explains the socialist surge inside the Democrat Party.
8: It was the Dems' decades of cowardice that said the party is here for the taking. It's not just that we welcome your insane values, it's that we don't protect our own. Because if they did value their values, wouldn't they defend them? But what's the Democrat Party sound like? No barrier to entry and no requirement once you're in to assimilate? The party's a victim to their own border strategy. Under Joe, the border was erased, the wall halted. If you hate us, come on in and bring sectarian violence with you. And that created a steady flow of transplanted activists ready to exploit our freedoms for their own subversive agenda. So don't expect these socialists to suddenly unite with Dems over core values. You've seen these people. It's join the revolution or get canceled. They don't assimilate to you. You assimilate to them.
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10: In Wausau, sunny skies and 54, some fog with advisories up for Portage and Wood counties and areas south until 9 this morning. I'm Chris Conley, WSAU News. President Trump, talking about the economy during a visit in Las Vegas, says that his threat of a big strike on Iran got them back to the negotiating table. Iran denies that talks are even taking place. Here's Fox News Radio's Chanley Painter with more on that.
11: We were all set for the biggest attack since World War II, and they called me, and they said, please don't do it, let's talk.
12: Iran admits they are talking with officials from Oman, and for the first time, the regime is getting specific about what's in a potential agreement to reopen the Strait of Hormuz. The International Monetary Fund says the war and the U.S. blockade is crippling Iran's economy, with widespread fuel shortages and inflation running at 70%.
10: Michigan Democrat Abdul El-Sayed was the narrow winner of the state's Democratic Senate primary. He defeated Congresswoman Haley Stevens, who had the backing of most establishment Democrats. Now it is on to face a Republican challenger in the fall elections. Let's get more from Washington with Fox News Radio's Kevin Cork.
13: El-Sayed will face off against former Congressman Mike Rogers in the general this coming fall. Rogers told our Laura Ingraham that El-Sayed wants to be mean and wants to be divisive, and that he'll beat him this November. Indeed, among many Democrats, there remain deep concerns about El-Sayed's electability come the general this fall. And while there are some analysts out there, like the Cook Report, for example, that say that argument falls flat after last night's big win, political gap between winning among just your party and winning a general remains as wide as ever. which means it's something we'll be watching very carefully for the next several months.
10: Walsall police are reporting an arrest in connection with a shooting incident from last weekend. Officers were called to a Walsall area hospital after getting a report of a man with a non-life-threatening gunshot wound. He had been shot in a parking lot on 3rd Avenue. Police identified a suspect, Jacob A.F. Lowe. They obtained an arrest warrant and took him into custody. He was spotted driving in Walsall. Officers attempted a traffic stop. He was arrested after a brief foot chase. The Walsall Fire Department says there were no serious injuries after crews battled two structure fires on Tuesday afternoon. One was in an apartment building on Rachel Lane. The damage there was confined to just one kitchen area. While crews were battling that blaze, a second fire was reported at a home on 13th Drive. One engine and a truck were reassigned to that fire. Mutual aid was called in from the Safer and Riverside fire districts. A lot more to say in Madison about the dismantling of the Corey Ruiz Autonomous Zone. We'll head there next.
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10: It is 6:34 at WSAU. The Corey Ruiz Autonomous Zone in Madison was dismantled earlier this week. Police Chief John Patterson says there were demonstrators who scuffled with his officers. He says police showed restraint.
15: Things were thrown at the officers. It felt as though they were trying to, frankly, pick a fight. I think our officers did an exceptional job not escalating at that moment. Three significant fires were set. Three large dumpsters were set on fire.
10: There were 17 people arrested. Police at one point used pepper spray. A threat from Madison's interim independent police monitor. Unrest continues after that officer-involved shooting from 2 weeks ago. Here's reporter Robin Colbert.
16: Footage posted to Facebook shows Aramique Glass involved in an altercation with Madison police as police on Tuesday were trying to clear demonstrators from the street.
17: I will f***ing burn this city down. I will burn it down.
16: Glass says she was injured by police and showed off her hand, which was bleeding. Glass released a statement saying police had been obstructing her investigation by not releasing evidence related to the police shooting death of Corey Ruiz. Madison police, meanwhile, also released aerial footage of the altercation with Glass.
10: If you're a techie who uses Google Assistant, it will soon be going away.
18: The virtual assistant from Google that had you asking your phone, "Hey Google," will be going away sooner than you think. It's been slowly coming offline this year, and now the online giant says they will be shutting it down starting September 4th. Why get rid of it? To push you more towards using Google Gemini, its artificial intelligence. The cutoff for the assistant will affect more than just your phone, but anything else connected to your phone, including smartwatches, headphones, and even Android Auto in your car. Most of Google's smart home devices are already moved over to Gemini. Eben Brown, Fox News.
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10: And this morning, it's delay-free across the 29 Wisconsin River Bridge. Westbound, you'll move from two lanes to one. The off-ramp from the bridge to I-39 South is closed. Adjust your speeds accordingly. Portage, Wood Counties, areas south. It's all because of a fog alert that stays up until 9 o'clock this morning. 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What's for dinner? Boneless sirloin steak on the grill. $12.99 a pound at Smith Brothers Meats. 822 South Division Street in Colby. Now the 9 News forecast with meteorologist Justin Lowe.
19: In the weather for today, a little bit of fog in the southeastern part of the area, southeast of Marathon County early on. Otherwise, a lot of blue skies out there, a little warmer than yesterday with a high of 83, south-southwest wind around 5. Tonight, mainly clear with lows in the upper 50s. And then for your Friday, sunny to partly cloudy, breezy and warm, a high of 86, and a good chance of scattered storms by late afternoon and into the evening hours. Southwesterly winds tomorrow, 10 to 20 miles per hour. I'm 9 News meteorologist Justin Lowe on AM 550. 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
10: Nice looking morning in downtown Wausau. Skies are clear. It's 54. Sports and Nicole Murray's Your Money Minute, then our musical stumper for this Thursday morning coming up.
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10: Thursday morning sports. Brewers winners over the Pirates 4-2. Christian Yelich, two hits and an RBI. Great outing for Kyle Harrison, who got the win. He struck out 10, allowed just one hit, didn't give up a run. He struck out the final eight batters that he faced. Brewers and Pirates today at 12:35 on WSAU. The Wausau Ignite softball season is over. They lost in Game 2 of the championship series to Madison 7-1. Woodchucks have dropped two in a row. They were beaten by Kenosha 8-3. The Chucks are a game and a half back in the Northwoods League standings. Green Bay over Wisconsin Rapids 14-6. That's sports on WSAU.

0: I'm Nicole Marie with Your Money Now. The United States announced that it has suspended all government operations in the Mexican state of Michoacán because of a threat to U.S. interests, including a halt to the inspections of avocados required for their export. Officials say the move is meant to safeguard workers following recent arrests linked to extortion. The Mexican territory is the leading exporter of avocados to the U.S. Nintendo has reported fiscal first quarter earnings beating analysts' revenue and profit estimates, even as its Switch 2 console sales saw a sharp decline. Nintendo Switch 2 hardware sales fell more than 34% from a year earlier to roughly 3.8 million units. The company maintained its forecast for the year ending March of 2027 that were announced in May. Oil prices are higher this morning as investors remain cautious over Iran-Oman peace talks. West Texas Intermediate up to $75 a barrel, Brent at $80. Futures are mixed as SpaceX shares rise. That's Your Money Now.
1: On the WSAU real-time market ticker, the Dow is up 263. Trading begins this morning at 54,349. Asian markets were lower overnight. Crude oil, $75 a barrel. Winds are calm. Humidity is down. It's 54. 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

I'm sorry, for the Clash, there is Rock the Casbah and Everything Else. Their biggest hit doesn't sound like any of their other songs, but it's still really good.

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Right? Like something serious is happening here. I would think that going to an

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For years, I misheard the lyrics to Carla Bonoff's Personally. She sings, I'm bringing it to you personally. It always sounded to me like she was saying, I'm pregnant to you personally, which suddenly makes the song very creepy, and a song that the guy probably doesn't want to hear. Listen.

But how do you know it's mine? Come on! On the charts on this day, Air Supply, and Even the Nights Are Better. By the way, I've got a story about Air Supply coming up after.

I mean, that's clearly Steve Miller's voice, right? But it doesn't sound like the Joker. Or Take the Money and Run, which was one of the songs bubbling under.

August the 6th. It's a huge number one. It would spend 4 weeks at the top of the chart. From Rocky III, Survivor and Eye of the Tiger. Yeah, it really was Rocky III. Rocky I, Rocky the underdog, goes the distance with Apollo Creed, but loses the split decision. Rocky II, the rematch, is the double knockout where Rocky gets to his feet just moments before Apollo does. Rocky III introduces us to Clubber Lang, played by Mr. T. And Rocky and Apollo Creed have a secret rematch in the middle of the night in the gym. You got the year? I mean, that's a pretty big clue there, right? Paul, you've got it. Chris, close, but not quite. These are the hits of this day, August 6th, 1982. Another musical stumper coming up tomorrow morning after the 6:30 news on WSAU.

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11: It is the WSAU Wisconsin Morning News. I'm Chris Conley. Welcome to Thursday morning.
12: All right, fellas. Let's go!
11: Nice looking day, 54 degrees, sunshine in Wausau, fog advisory for Portage, Wood counties, and areas south until 9 o'clock. Time retires us all, right? I mean, eventually there'll be a day when you simply can't do in the future the things that you do today. I promised you during today's musical stumper that I would talk a little about Air Supply. They're done. Just stick a fork in it. Air Supply was a huge soft rock fan. The ladies loved Air Supply. They were Australian. They apparently still tour today. Well, until tonight. They were supposed to perform a concert tonight in Fresno, California, at what was called the Save Mart Center. It's a concert venue that used to be a Save Mart supermarket. Now closed, they do concerts there. It seats about 3,000 people. And apparently ticket sales were so bad for the Air Supply show. that the promoters canceled it. In other words, Air Supply is getting paid for not performing tonight to cut the losses of a show that sold very few tickets. I can see why. If you're familiar with the Air Supply soft rock hits of the 70s and 80s, they sang a lot of falsetto, very high-pitched, guys that almost sounded like girls when they were singing. Well, maybe your voice when you're in your 70s simply doesn't sound that way anymore. I would bet that's part of it. And in this entertainment story here, I've seen pictures of the two guys who are the lead singers for Air Supply. Russell Hitchcock. Now, I get it. No one looks the same in their 30s or 40s as they do in their 70s. But he's unpleasant to look like. He's dyed his hair blue. He has deep wrinkles. He looks like he is old and worn out and tired. And the other guy, Graham Russell has what is obviously a headpiece, that some animal dyed so we could appear that Graham Russell is not bald. Graham Russell used to have a big curly head of hair, and here's a publicity photo of him, and that head of hair that's on top of his noggin is not real. So these guys, I'm sure, can't sing or don't sound like they used to, and they certainly don't look like they used to. And the ticket sales at the Super Save Mart, or whatever it's called, at the concert venue that used to be a department store, they can't sell the 3,000 seats. Couldn't come even close to it. One fan that's quoted in this story was, a few months ago they played a casino show. They couldn't even sell that out. A lot of the casino ballrooms are more intimate settings. Think a couple of hundred instead of a couple of thousand seats. And if Air Supply can't fill that, well then, stick a fork in them. Their musical performing careers are essentially over. It's 6:59. I have the news at 7 coming up next.
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11: Welcome to a Thursday morning, day three of the Wisconsin Valley Fair. Skillet headlines the grandstand tonight at 7:30. I'm Chris Conley, WSAU News. One person under arrest after a weekend shooting incident in Wausau. More on how the arrest went down with reporter Mike Leishner.
15: The victim showed up at a Wausau hospital early Saturday morning with a non-life-threatening gunshot wound. Police worked through the weekend on the case and on Wednesday morning obtained an arrest warrant for Jacob A.F. Lowe, who was spotted driving in town that afternoon. Officers managed to arrest him after a short chase, which required assistance from multiple jurisdictions. Further information about the incident has not been released.
11: The family of a man fatally shot by Madison police 2 weeks ago has released a statement.
16: The official statement released Wednesday through the office of attorney Ben Crump from the family of Corey Ruiz comes 2 weeks after he died in an intersection on the city's Near East Side and a day after police cleared an encampment there. That shooting remains under investigation. Their statement says the Ruiz family did not organize or authorize the encampment and were never asked and never agreed to a statement released in their name. We ask everyone in that corner and everyone wearing a badge to keep this peaceful, it says. No one else should be hurt in Corey's name. Bob Haig, WSAU News.
11: Mayor Sasha Rhodes Conway of Madison said last week that she wanted the encampment taken down. She says she understands the community anger over the Ruiz shooting.
17: But as mayor of Madison, I will not condone or accept that the solution is to further divide our community by causing harm to your neighbors and local businesses, harassing bystanders, or setting fires in city streets.
11: There were 17 arrests. Seven people taken into custody, others given tickets to appear as police moved in to dismantle the autonomous zone. Where will school be held in tornado-damaged Menasha? You'll hear about that when we come right back.
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11: It is 7:04 at WSAU. The first day of school is still on in Menasha for August 31st after last week's EF3 tornado did extensive damage. But the Menasha Joint School District Superintendent Dan Slowey says that Gigan Elementary School will hold classes elsewhere. Their building was damaged.
25: Due to the extensive damage, we will not be beginning the school year in that building. But every student will have a place to go in our district to get a great education. We are exploring every option to ensure a great year for those kids.
11: He says the district will have a new plan available next week. Open houses are moving forward as scheduled. Iran is claiming that the U.S. is ready to return to its commitments, but still denies that talks are ongoing. The country's deputy foreign minister made the comments Wednesday without much explanation. Donald Trump says there have been talks. The U.S. has promised to lift its naval blockade of Iranian ports, while maritime traffic would have free transit through the Strait of Hormuz. More concerns in Asia as North Korea has launched another missile.
26: South Korea's military says its northern neighbor launched a short-range ballistic missile out to sea beyond its east coast. The South's Joint Chiefs of Staff has bolstered surveillance and is closely coordinating with the United States and Japan. Japan's defense ministry confirmed the launch but said the missile didn't get too close. In recent years, North Korean leader Kim Jong-un has looked to enlarge his arsenal of nuclear and conventional weapons. Last month, he supervised tests of a nuclear-capable cruise missile while on board a new warship. Jonathan Savage, Fox News.
11: Alameda County in Southern California is considering the highest minimum wage in the country, $30 an hour. Here's Fox News Radio's Jana Kutsuyama with more.
27: Early Tuesday morning, community members calling for a $30 minimum wage gathered outside the Alameda County Board of Supervisors meeting, calling for the board to approve the ordinance, which has gathered more than 49,000 signatures to qualify for the November ballot. Hours later, another gathering brought local business owners together who say a $30 minimum wage would force them to raise prices on their goods and services, making consumer prices even higher. The owners of the African Caribbean food market say they're already struggling with the Trump administration's tariffs and high fuel costs. The proposed $30 minimum wage ordinance would impact all unincorporated parts of Alameda County and be phased in gradually, with large businesses of 100 or more employees needing to reach $30 an hour by July 2030.
11: WSAU News Time, 7:05.
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11: It's a lot of construction around our area, but no delays from it. You're down to one lane, and then the off-ramp on the 29 Wisconsin River Bridge westbound to 39 South is closed. On 29 eastbound, there are lane restrictions between Ringle and Hatley, but no delays. Road reports are brought to you by Smith Brothers Meats in Colby. Great on the grill. How about tender baby back ribs? They're $3.49 a pound this week at Smith Brothers Meats, 822 South Division Street in Colby. Now, the 9 News forecast. Here's meteorologist Justin Lowe.
1: For this Thursday, starting out a little bit foggy in the southeastern half of the area. Otherwise, we'll have plenty of sunshine, a high of 83, a south-southwest wind around 5. Tonight, clear skies and cool temperatures down to 58. For your Friday, sunny to partly cloudy and warmer, up to 86. It'll be breezy in the afternoon with a southwest wind at 10 to 20 miles per hour. And we'll see a few scattered thunderstorms developing by late afternoon and into the evening. I'm 9 News meteorologist Justin Lowe on AM 550. 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
11: Thank you, Justin. It's 54 and mostly sunny. Sports, the Brewers, winners yesterday. 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
11: An outstanding night for Kyle Harrison. The Brewers' starting pitcher outpitched Paul Skeens in a 4-2 Milwaukee win. Harrison left the game due to cramping in the sixth inning. He struck out the final 8 batters that he faced. No runs, 1 hit, and 10 strikeouts overall. Christian Yelich had 2 hits, including an RBI, which put the Brewers in front for good. Brewers and Pirates will wrap up their series today. The Brewers are using their newly acquired pitcher, Dustin May, who joined the team just before the trade deadline. You'll hear the game right here on WSAU. Northwoods League softball, it's all over for the Wausau Ignite. They were swept in the postseason by Madison, 7-1. Baseball, Kenosha over the Woodchucks, 8-3. The Chucks are now on a 2-game losing streak, 1.5 games back in the standings. Green Bay over Wisconsin Rapids, 14-6. The first NFL preseason game, the Hall of Fame game, is played in Canton, Ohio tonight. The Carolina Panthers take on the Arizona Cardinals, the Packers' first preseason game 1 week from today, when they travel on the road to take on Aaron Rodgers and the Steelers. Aaron Rodgers is at least expected to play for a few snaps in that game. That's sports on WSAU. Now, the WSAU real-time market ticker. The Dow was up 263, closing at 54,349. Broader markets were lower. Asian markets were down, but in a narrow range overnight, and crude oil's at $75 a barrel. At our Wausau Broadcast Center now, it's 54 and mostly sunny. Fog advisory for Portage, Wood Counties, and areas south until 9 this morning. I'm Chris Conley on Central Wisconsin's only local news station, WSAU.
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11: I've said this before, so forgive me if you've already heard this from my mouth. In government, at the state level, at the federal level, spending money is a bipartisan activity. Republicans like to spend money, but on things they favor, you know, military expansion. Democrats like to spend money, too, on social welfare programs. But both sides spend lots of money. The latest example of this is Wisconsin's sports gambling bill, which is now the subject of a legal challenge. Will the Wisconsin Institute for Law and Liberty, they are a conservative legal foundation, they filed a lawsuit challenging Wisconsin's sports betting bill. We've talked about this before. I am opposed to legalized sports betting in Wisconsin. Why? Because the bill that Governor Evers signed is unconstitutional. Here's what the state constitution says about gambling. Any new form of gambling must be part of the state's constitution. So in other words, if you want to legalize, I don't know, sports betting, that's a fine example. The measure has to pass in the state legislature in two consecutive sessions, and then it has to be put on the ballot for Wisconsin residents, folks like you and me, to vote on it. That is how you change Wisconsin's constitution. And the current constitution says you want to expand gambling, you have to do it as a constitutional amendment. So what law did Governor Evers sign? And again, it's to bring in more money. It was passed by the legislature. Republicans have the majority, at least for now, in the legislature. So Republicans passed this bill, and Governor Evers signed it. Said sports betting will be allowed in Wisconsin as long as the computers that process the bets are on tribal land. So in other words, I could download the Wampum sports betting app. I don't know what they're going to call it. The tribes still have to work that out. But I download the Big Wampum sports betting app to my phone. And I can be sitting in my living room in my easy chair watching the Football Hall of Fame game tonight. By the way, if you bet on these things, you bet on preseason NFL, you, sir or ma'am, have a gambling problem. Those are the most useless games. These are guys who are going to be working in Amazon shipping factories once they get cut from the teams that they're playing for tonight. But the argument is, sure, you should be able to download the Wampum Big Money app and be able to bet from your home so long as the bet is processed, say, in some computer server that's in the back room at the Pottawatomie Casino in Milwaukee. Well, unfortunately, that's not what the state constitution says. But, of course, Governor Evers and other members of the state legislature are so hell-bent on spending money. So, yeah, if we could just take sports, we'll give most of the money to it to the tribes. Because, again, there's no sports betting deal without the Indian casinos being involved. Sure, we'll buy the servers for them. We'll set them up in the back room at their Indian casinos, and the bets are actually processed on tribal land. Well, that's not what the Constitution says, but again, Constitution be damned. There's money to be made here. The tribes will get most of the money because there's no gambling without them, but the state will get a new pot of revenue. The best guess was maybe $600 million in revenue. By the way, gambling revenue, when someone asks, how much money do you think this is going to take in? The estimates are always wrong. It's always wrong that they're just overly optimistic, pie in the sky, that, sure, Wisconsin's share is going to be $600 million from gambling on football games and baseball games and college basketball and college football and whatever else you happen to be able to bet on. And why? Because it's all about spending money. Governor Evers says, ooh, we could give some of this more money to the schools. Or we could boost up the number of people who are on Badger Care. Or we could provide more free daycare, which we've already talked about on the program, is not really free. All you do is boost up the waiting list for parents who really need daycare, because once it's free, everyone's ready to drop their kids off while they go and play bridge or go out shopping or what have you. So it's not really free daycare. You know what else I hate about this sports betting bill? Well, first of all, it's illegal. The Constitution has provisions for expanding gambling in Wisconsin. This isn't it. What I hate about this is how much of that new pot of money. Again, the state's best guess is that it would be $600 million. It won't be that much. But that's the best guess. How much of that money is set aside for, property tax relief? Like right now in Wisconsin, we have a lottery in Wisconsin. You can play Powerball or you can play Mega Millions. When the jackpot gets big, lots of people who normally don't play go out and buy tickets. And based on lottery ticket sales, you get a lottery credit. In fact, you can find it. It's a line on your property tax bill. Say, hey, wow, $70 came off my property tax bill. It's different based on what your property valuation is and on how many lottery tickets were sold from one year to the next. But at least some of the lottery money is set aside for you and me. How much of the bet on the NFL money is set aside for you and me? None. None of it. It's all a spending orgy for the people who run the state. The benefits for you and me, the people who constantly see our property tax bills come up, the benefits for you and me is zero. I've also talked about this when advocating against sports betting. I know there are lots of people who do it. Lots of Wisconsinites probably lie and set up some deal where they pretend to live in Illinois or Michigan, and then they've got a FanDuel account. I get it. Nothing will ruin your Sunday of watching the Packers than saying, they won! Yay! But I needed them to win by 8, and they won by 5. Oh, so they won, but I lose. Nothing will make your Packers watching. That's something, again, I mean, we gather around our TV, maybe there's a couple of friends, maybe we do some grilling before the weather gets cold, maybe we have a beer, we sit down together and watch the Packers game. When the Packers win, that should be nothing but pure joy. But if you suddenly have a big sports gambling habit, you will have this weird feeling of, they won, but I lost. They won. They beat the Bears. They beat the Vikings. I should be happy. Why am I so miserable? Because I lost $100 because they didn't cover the spread. It's 7:19 on the WSAU Wisconsin Morning News.
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8: Joe Giganti is the regular Joe.
9: But I think of Dr. Fauci as kind of the living, breathing example where, I mean, he literally said, I am science. I am the science. Really? Sure, the world will revile him, but the world...

0: Well, you know what? Cancer used to be a death sentence. Now, more and more types of cancers are not only treatable, but are survivable. You probably know this. At St. Jude's Children's Research Hospital in Memphis, one of our sister stations, WDEZ, raises money through the St. Jude's Radiothon for them each year. At St. Jude's, there's a bell. And when a kid beats cancer, they get to ring the bell as the final thing they do as they are sent home. Hey, little Tommy, you had leukemia. We've successfully treated it, and as we're wheeling you out to the car so you and Mom and Dad can drive home and live happily ever after, ring that bell so that everyone within earshot knows that you had cancer and you've beaten it. Hey, little Kathy, boy, that brain tumor was scary. We've successfully removed it, and through radiation and chemotherapy, you don't have it anymore. Ring that bell and go on and live a happy rest of your life. I know that not everyone has a happy cancer outcome. Consider this story. It's the story of Cassandra Barksdale from Georgia. She got a cancer diagnosis. She was told by her doctors that she had an aggressive type of cancer that was impacting her lady parts, so that she had cancer of the uterus. And they said, this type of cancer is very aggressive. Said, we recommend a full hysterectomy. That if the cancer hasn't spread, we will operate on you, take out your lady parts, and hopefully that will be a cure for you if it hasn't spread. But we've got to do it quickly. Time is of the essence. This type of cancer that you have is very aggressive. Well, there's both good and bad news about Cassandra Barksdale. Cassandra Barksdale has indeed beaten cancer. The doctors told her, yes, we underwent this full hysterectomy, just like we recommended. Again, with this aggressive type of cancer, there was really no choice. This had to be done. And she's been told that she is cancer-free because, wait for it, she never had cancer in the first place. She was misdiagnosed through a lab mix-up. In other words, she got someone else's cancer test results. So it's the someone else who had the aggressive type of cancer. It's the someone else who needed the full hysterectomy. She was fine all along. Well, I suppose the good news about all of this is that she doesn't have cancer. She was told and went through the terrifying diagnosis of, you have ovarian cancer. It's an aggressive type. You need to undergo surgery as soon as possible. That must have been a horrific day. And then she wakes up the next morning after the operation. Again, the first thing you want to know is, doctor, was the operation a success? Tell me, how did you do? Did you get all the cancer out of me? And then the doctor could tell her, well, Cassandra, you are cancer-free. Cassandra, we regret to tell you that you have always been cancer-free. And you know what the tragedy of this story is? Again, this is a lab mistake. It's not the fault of her doctors. Her doctors gave her the best medical advice based on the information that they had that they ought to have thought was correct. They say now the lab has to find out someone that they tested. The test results were sent to the lab. Someone, and they don't know who, has an aggressive type of ovarian cancer. But again, they gave the results to the wrong person, and they're still working on finding the person who really does need the life-saving operation. It's 7:27. This day's topic, crime and punishment, coming up next.
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0: The electric chair is no longer used in death penalty cases. The first try did not go well. On this day, August 6th.

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1: 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Neither wanted to be known as the electricity of death. The condemned prisoner was William Kelmer. He suspected his wife of cheating and murdered her with a hatchet. The execution at Auburn State Prison did not go as planned. The electricity had been tested a day earlier. 1,000 volts was used to kill a horse. But after the first jolt of electricity, Kelmer was still breathing. The electrical equipment took 8 minutes to recycle. A second jolt set his hair on fire, killing him. Many of the witnesses became physically ill. The first use of the electric chair was on this day, August 6th, 1890. And on this day, many first-time experiments don't go as planned. I'm Chris Connelly.
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1: Good morning. It's 7:30, a really nice-looking Thursday morning, 54 and sunny in Wausau. Temperatures today will climb to 80 to 85. I'm Chris Conley, WSAU News. Brewers top the Pirates 4-2 in a tremendous outing for Kyle Harrison. He ends with 10 strikeouts, allowed just one hit, pitched shutout ball. He struck out the last 8 batters he faced.
3: Bottom of the zone, strike 3 called. 8 Ks in a row for Kyle Harrison.
1: Audio courtesy of Major League Baseball on ESPN. Brewers manager Pat Murphy says Harrison was going to go out to work the 6th inning till he complained of cramps.
4: The concern is he was cramping pretty good and tried to go out and see. He felt like in between innings it kind of subsided and he could go out.
1: Brewers will be back in action for day baseball today. They'll use one of their new pitchers acquired just before the trade deadline. Dustin May gets the start. You'll hear it at 12:35 on WSAU. Here comes a legal challenge to Wisconsin's new online sports betting law.
5: The Wisconsin Institute for Law and Liberty has filed a lawsuit challenging the new online sports betting law. The conservative group argues lawmakers exceeded their constitutional authority by legalizing mobile sports wagers placed in Wisconsin and processed on tribal land. The suit, filed on behalf of two taxpayer groups, seeks to block Democratic Governor Tony Evers from implementing tribal gaming compacts through the law's provisions. Supporters say the law will generate increased revenue for Wisconsin's tribal nations. Critics call it an unconstitutional expansion of gambling. Sean Maloney, WSAU News.
1: Madison's mayor and police chief talk about the dismantling of the Cory Ruiz Autonomous Zone. You'll hear from them next.
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1: WSAU News Time, 7:33. Police earlier in the week dismantled the Cory Ruiz Autonomous Zone and had been blocking an intersection at Williamson and Baldwin Streets in Madison. It was the scene of a fatal police shooting 2 weeks ago. Madison Mayor Sasha Rhodes Conway says she understands community anger.
7: But as mayor of Madison, I will not condone or accept that the solution is to further divide our community by causing harm to your neighbors and local businesses, harassing bystanders, or setting fires in city streets.
1: As the encampment was dismantled, there were several protesters who chanted, "We will be back." Some scuffled with police. There were 17 arrests. Police used pepper spray. Police Chief John Patterson says restoring trust with the community is the biggest challenge right now.
8: I feel like our trust is very fragile right now. We have a tremendous amount of work to do. I said this last year when I applied for this job. I think this is an incredible police department. I think it's filled with incredible people. But we're not perfect. You know, we have work we need to do.
1: The Wausau Fire Department says there were no serious injuries. They battled two structure fires at the same time on Tuesday. The first reported around 5 o'clock in an apartment building on Rachel Lane. Crews from all three fire stations responded. They had to get inside the building, and they managed to keep the fire contained to the kitchen of a vacant unit. No damage was reported in any of the adjoining apartments. The fire was deemed to be accidental. Around the same time, a second fire was reported at a home on 13th Drive. Flames and smoke were coming from the roof there. An engine and truck were reassigned to that fire. Mutual aid was called upon from the Safer and Riverside fire districts. In Stevens Point, the Plover River Crossing Trail has opened earlier than expected and under budget. It connects the east and west sides of Stevens Point over the Plover River. It's one of the largest trail projects in recent memory. There will be a ribbon cutting later this month on Saturday morning, August 22nd. Michigan's Democrat nominee for U.S. Senate Abdul El-Sayed has President Trump's attention. Speaking in Las Vegas, Trump said that El-Sayed hates the Jewish people and hates Israel. In the midterms, and the El-Sayed will face the Republican Senate nominee Mike Rogers, who has Trump's backing. For those who love yard sales, the largest yard sale anywhere, a multi-state event gets underway today.
9: An extreme version of a favorite American pastime kicking off for the 40th year in a row. The 127 yard sale, which spans 690 miles across six states, is the longest in the world and runs through Michigan, Ohio, Kentucky, Tennessee, Georgia, and Alabama. With tens of thousands of places to shop, including at major vendor stops, featuring clusters of at least 25 sellers to people's backyards and church basements. The event, the idea of a Tennessee man, Mike Walker, who was looking to encourage travelers to bypass interstate highways and favor the scenic route. The massive Bargain Hunters Marathon runs through Sunday, August 9th. Lillian Wu, Fox News.
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1: No problems through the construction zone on the Highway 29 Wisconsin River Bridge. Westbound, you're moving from two lanes into one, and then the off-ramp westbound to I-39 South remains closed for ongoing construction. Just a few turns at the light, there's some volume at Cedar Creek and at the Shopko Plaza on and off-ramps. 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They're $5.49 for a 20-ounce package at Smith Brothers Meats, 822 South Division Street in Colby. Here's the 9 News forecast for Central Wisconsin with meteorologist Justin Lowe.
10: In the weather for today, a little bit of fog in the southeastern part of the area, southeast of Marathon County early on. Otherwise, a lot of blue skies out there, a little warmer than yesterday with a high of 83, south-southwest wind around 5. Tonight, mainly clear with lows in the upper 50s. And then for your Friday, sunny to partly cloudy, breezy and warm, a high of 86, and a good chance of scattered storms by late afternoon and into the evening hours. Southwesterly winds tomorrow, 10 to 20 miles per hour. I'm 9 News meteorologist Justin Lowe on AM 550, FM 99.9, WSAU.
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1: Thursday morning sports. The Brewers have posted back-to-back wins over the Pirates. Final score last night, again, 4-2. Christian Yelich, 2-for-3. He'd been dropped down in the batting order, had the RBI that turned out to be the game-winning hit. A great day for Kyle Harrison. 10 strikeouts, he allowed just one hit, and pitched shutout ball. Brewers will wrap up their series with the Pirates at 12:35 today. You'll hear it on WSAU. The NFL season begins today with the Hall of Fame game. Arizona Cardinals and Carolina Panthers tonight. 1 week from today, the Packers have their season opener on the road against the Steelers. The Packers are also gearing up for family night at Lambeau Field tomorrow. Northwoods League softball, the Wausau Knights season is over. They've been swept in the championship round by the Madison Nightmare. They lost 7-1 yesterday. Baseball, Kenosha over the Woodchucks 8-3. The Chucks have lost 2 in a row, a game and a half back in the Northwoods League standings from Kenosha. And Green Bay, game and a half back from the Lakeland Chinooks. Meanwhile, the Green Bay Rockers beat Wisconsin Rapids 14-6. And that's sports on WSAU.
16: I'm Nicole Murray with Your Money Now. Federal Reserve Governor Lisa Cook said during a speech in Alaska that she's ready to support an interest rate hike unless the inflation numbers improve. She said, quote, inflation is too high, and I consider the risks to the inflation side of the mandate higher than the risks to the employment side at this point. Elf Beauty has received around $50 million in tariff refunds, leading its net income to surge by nearly 100%. CNBC reports, however, that the impact is expected to be a one-time blip and not something investors can continue to expect moving forward as refunds run dry. Elf said it's planning to reinvest the tariff refunds into marketing and lowering prices on about 10% of its assortments. Etsy said it is laying off about 220 employees, or roughly 12% of its workforce, as the online marketplace looks to simplify its organizational structure. A company spokesperson said most of the cuts will impact Etsy's product and engineering teams, and AI was not a factor. Futures are mixed. That's Your Money Now.
1: On the WSAU real-time market ticker, the Dow is up 263. Trading begins at 54,349. Asian markets were lower but in a narrow range overnight, and crude oil is at $75 a barrel. At our Wausau Broadcast Center, sunshine 55. I'm Chris Conley on Central Wisconsin's only local news station, WSAU. Great morning. A little bit of fog. Fog advisory for another 90 minutes areas south of Wausau. That includes Portage and Wood counties and areas more south than that. I'm Chris Conley. This is the WSAU Wisconsin Morning News. You probably know that I am not a fan of early voting. I think absentee voting should be limited to people who physically can't get to a polling place on Election Day, or for people who are in the military or are serving our country somewhere overseas. Otherwise, I think early voting is a disaster waiting to happen. Imagine, like, the worst possible story about one candidate becomes forward. This candidate, he's accused of sexual misconduct. Ew, I don't think I'll vote for him. Here's a man that not even his wife can trust in Washington. Ick! But if large numbers of ballots have already been cast, well, people cast their votes without knowing that. And suppose this other candidate, he ran into a burning building and saved puppies from a fire. Ooh, I'm voting for the puppy rescuer. He's got a good heart. But if it happened too close to Election Day, You wouldn't know about that. You say, but that doesn't really happen. Well, we've got this candidate in North Carolina. He's dropping out of his congressional race. Why? Because he was hitting on congressional pages. He says, there was no misconduct that actually took place, but he gave many of these pages elaborate gifts. I mean, imagine, you're an attractive college girl. You're spending your summer as an intern for Congressman so-and-so, or you're working as a congressional page, and Congressman so-and-so gives you very expensive jewelry. Look, these are diamond-studded earrings. Oh my. But Noah, nothing's happening here. And he says something like, these would look beautiful on a very beautiful young woman. Well, I mean, anyone with half a brain knows what he's fishing for there. And after many of these stories, apparently there are many very expensive gifts given to many younger women who are working in the Capitol. Other people said, there's kind of an ick factor there, and he's dropping out of the race. But yet, if it's a state that has lots of early voting, well, a lot of the ballots are already cast. Now, here in Wisconsin, lots of people have already cast ballots in the Democrat primary for candidates who are no longer running. Sarah Rodriguez, not running anymore. Mandela Barnes got a lot of votes, and he's not running anymore. What had been a field of 7 candidates is now down to 5. It could get even smaller between now and then, because Democrats are trying to get the people to rally around someone who's not a crazy liberal like Francesca Hong. But Francesca Hong is going to win. I mean, she's just ahead in so many of the polls. And David Crowley, the quote-unquote establishment candidate, he polls in the single digits. Well, here comes a lame-ass idea from the Capital Times, from their editorial board. They say, you know, if we only had ranked choice voting, these problems of people's votes not counting because their candidate dropped out, that wouldn't be, they would get to rank. I like this person first, this person second, this person third, this person fourth. We don't have ranked choice voting in Wisconsin. Why? Because I think ranked choice voting is illegal. I'll have more on that in just a moment. I think that there are court challenges that have not played out yet to ranked choice voting, and if a case ever gets to the Supreme Court, I think ranked choice voting would be struck down. Of course, there is a simple solution to this. Having more people vote on Election Day. Having elections on Election Day. That one of the risks, if you vote early absentee, is that candidates that you might have voted for could drop out. That there might be negative news stories that make you no longer want to vote for the candidate that you supported. But you didn't have that information because you voted early. The post office. The post office, they may not deliver my ballot on time, so maybe it didn't count. Well, again, the solution to all of this is voting in person on Election Day, the way we used to do it. There is nothing that says that you have the inalienable right to vote super early. No, some states allow it. Other states don't. Well, what's the problem with ranked choice voting? Like, let's say you were a crazy Democrat and, Mandela Barnes, he's my number one choice. I'm ranking him number one. Francesca Hong, I'm ranking her number two. Sarah Rodriguez, I'm ranking her third. David Crowley, I'm ranking her him fourth. Okay, well, Mandela's dropped out of the race, so Francesca Hong, I still gave her some support. She was my number two. Sarah Rodriguez has dropped out of the race, but I still gave David Crowley some support because he would move up over a candidate that didn't exist. Here is the problem with ranked choice voting. You probably haven't thought this through, but it could happen. A candidate who finishes in second place, that is, a candidate who doesn't win, could actually win the general election. And I think when that gets challenged in court, I think the courts would strike down ranked choice voting. How might something like that happen? Well, let's imagine that I'm running for political office, and I'm a super ultra conservative. By the way, I'm not ever running for office. Politics is my favorite spectator sport. I have no interest whatsoever in running for anything. I'm just giving you an example. So, super right-wing Chris Conley is in the race for governor. And who is my opponent? Well, it's crazy off-the-deep-end left-winger Francesca Hong. Okay, so it's super conservative Chris against super liberal Francesca. And let's say that there's a third candidate in the race who's middle-of-the-road Joe. Oh, middle-of-the-road Joe, he's not too far left. Oh, middle-of-the-road Joe, he's not too far right. He's not crazy enough to say, for instance, I want to cancel Thanksgiving. But he's not so far to the right that he'd like to see abortion banned in almost all circumstances. No, he's just kind of middle of the road. So middle-of-the-road Joe is everybody's second choice in a ranked choice voting scheme. I get all of the conservative votes, but middle-of-the-road Joe gets the second place, is ranked second on everyone who voted for me. And, oh, Francesca Hong's voters, again, they're crazy liberals, they're the Madison types, set dumpster fires when someone tries to clear out the autonomous zone. They're voting for her. But middle-of-the-road Joe is everyone's second choice. So what would happen? Hypothetical candidate Chris, who's not running for anything, and crazy liberal lefty Francesca, we split the extreme vote. All people on the far right vote for me. All people on the far left vote for her. But middle-of-the-road Joe is everybody's second choice. And when you tally it up, 1 point for me for everyone who ranked me first. 1 point for her for everyone who ranked her first. But everybody picked him second, and he would win. Why? Because there are two candidates that split the extreme vote, that split the far-right elephants and the far-left donkeys, and the guy in the middle cleaned up everything else. Well, what kind of election is that? When a guy who comes in second, in my example, this candidate didn't win anything. He was nobody's preferred choice to win the election. He was just everybody's second choice. Well, is that the way you want elections to be conducted? No, elections are about choosing one candidate over another, which is why I think it's really important in elections. You get one vote. Use it wisely on the vote of the candidate who best expresses your concerns. That if everyone gets to pick the milquetoast middle-of-the-road person as their second choice, that person wins and no one wanted them. No, ranked choice voting is a horrible idea. For the Capital Times to editorialize, well, if you vote super early and your candidate drops out, ranked choice voting could at least give you some say in the election. No, voting on election day would give you some say in the election. And by the way, if you think that counting the votes takes a long time now, you wait until ranked choice voting becomes even more widespread. Again, I think this is a lame bird idea, and once it gets in front of a higher court, I think it's likely to be ruled unconstitutional. It is 7:53. Today's Conley commentary is about grocery shopping, and it's coming up next.
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6: I'm Chris Conley with today's Conley Commentary. New York City Mayor Zoran Mondami made an announcement earlier this week about his proposed city-owned grocery stores. They will offer groceries at a 30% discount, so eggs that normally cost 99 cents a dozen would be sold for 69 cents. A large box of cornflakes that retails for $5.99 would be offered at $4.20. The announcement was remarkable. Grocery stores operate on very thin profit margins, 5% or less, meaning that the city-run grocery stores will lose money on every sale. Taxpayers will make up the difference. Or perhaps suppliers will be squeezed to lower their prices. That's why the shelves at the city-owned groceries will be filled with no-name items. Name brands would not do business with them, since they have to be profitable. And then came a juicy bit of irony. The mayor was asked, what would stop out-of-towners from shopping at the city-owned grocery stores because the prices are so much lower? I don't think that would be much of an issue. Someone from Scarsdale isn't going to drive to the Bronx for cheaper groceries. But the mayor looked puzzled by the question, and his response was juicy. The mayor said, you may have to show an ID to prove that you're a New York City resident to shop there. He suggested perhaps a driver's license, or maybe the stores themselves would issue ID cards, something like a library card, he said. So, Mayor Mondami is vehemently opposed to having to show ID to vote. That, of course, would prove that you're a U.S. citizen and are legally entitled to cast a ballot. But he is in favor of showing ID to keep his city from being ripped off on the sale of bread and lunch meat. Misplaced priorities? Absolutely. And shockingly ironic. I'm Chris Conley.
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6: What a beautiful morning. It's 55 at 8 o'clock, 80 to 85 for a high today. I'm Chris Conley, WSAU News. A Democrat socialist candidate in Wisconsin who once said Thanksgiving should be canceled is now walking that back. Francesca Hong now says it's her favorite holiday.
9: With her old tweets coming back to haunt her, Francesca Hong, who's among several Democrats running for governor of Wisconsin, is now walking back her comments. Hong had ranted on X that Thanksgiving should be axed because it celebrates colonialism and should have been canceled in 1621. Speaking on the Politico Playback podcast, she said, "I don't want to cancel it. I actually love it." Recent polls show Hong leading the Democratic field to succeed Tony Evers by a wide margin heading into the August 11th primary. Tom Tiffany and Andrew Maskey are facing each other on the Republican side. Sue Guzman, Fox News.
6: One person's been arrested after a weekend shooting in Wausau.
10: The victim presented themselves at a Wausau area hospital Saturday morning with a non-life-threatening gunshot wound, saying they had been shot in a parking lot on 3rd Avenue. Police investigated through the weekend, leading them to obtain an arrest warrant for Jacob A.F. Lowe on Wednesday. He was spotted driving in Wausau that afternoon and led officers from multiple departments on a chase before he was arrested. Potential charges against him include first-degree recklessly endangering safety, though the investigation remains active and anyone with information is asked to contact Wausau police or Crime Stoppers. Mike Leishner, WSAU News.
6: It's more probation, less time in jail for a Wausau woman on one count of child abuse. Shauna Mungia pled no contest to the charge back in May to avoid a jury trial. Yesterday, a judge handed her a six-month jail term and said that she'll be on probation for 7.5 years. She'll need to report to jail in the next 2 weeks. Should she complete the probation, which includes anger management and counseling, she would not serve additional jail time. She's also barred from working in any sort of daycare setting. A statement from the family of Corey Ruiz after the autonomous zone in his name was shut down earlier this week. You'll hear about that next.
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0: 8:04 at WSAU, the family of a man fatally shot by Madison police has released a statement. More on what it says from reporter Bob Haig.
1: The official statement released Wednesday through the office of attorney Ben Crump from the family of Corey Ruiz comes 2 weeks after he died in an intersection on the city's Near East Side and a day after police cleared an encampment there. That shooting remains under investigation. Their statement says the Ruiz family did not organize or authorize the encampment and were never asked and never agreed to a statement released in their name. We ask everyone in that corner and everyone wearing a badge to keep this peaceful, it says. No one else should be hurt in Corey's name. Bob Haig, WSAU News.
0: As for the taking down of the encampment at the scene of the shooting, Madison's police chief John Patterson says there were many demonstrators who scuffled with officers. Pepper spray was used. 17 people arrested. The chief says his officers showed restraint.
2: Things were thrown at the officers. It felt as though they were trying to, frankly, pick a fight. I think our officers did an exceptional job not escalating at that moment. Three significant fires were set. Three large dumpsters were set on fire.
0: Many of the demonstrators chanted, "We'll be back." A Senate panel will vote today on whether Dr. Anthony Fauci should be held in contempt of Congress.
3: A week after Dr. Anthony Fauci invoked the Fifth Amendment, refusing to answer questions at a hearing about the response to COVID-19, the Senate Homeland Security Committee will vote on a contempt resolution. The resolution, authored by the panel's Republican chairman, Rand Paul, accuses Fauci of obstructing a congressional investigation. Fauci was the recipient of a pardon by former President Biden. Republican lawmakers argue that compels him to testify. Republicans accuse Fauci of covering up the origins of the pandemic. Fauci denies that. If the committee approves a contempt resolution, Paul could refer Fauci to the Justice Department for possible prosecution. At the White House, Jared Halpern, Fox News.
0: Firefighters have established containment lines around the wildfires burning near Spokane, Washington. Officials say they've reached 5% and 13% containment on three of the fires and are making steady progress because of cooler weather. Tomorrow, a suspected arsonist suspected of starting the Old Trails fire will be arraigned in court. After making a first appearance yesterday, he's being held on $1 million bond. 8:05 at WSAU, now the 9 News forecast. Here's meteorologist Justin Lowe.
4: For this Thursday, starting out a little bit foggy in the southeastern half of the area. Otherwise, we'll have plenty of sunshine, a high of 83, a south-southwest wind around 5. Tonight, clear skies and cool temperatures down to 58. For your Friday, sunny to partly cloudy and warmer, up to 86. It'll be breezy in the afternoon with a southwest wind at 10 to 20 miles per hour. And we'll see a few scattered thunderstorms developing by late afternoon and into the evening. I'm 9 News meteorologist Justin Lowe on AM 550, FM 99.9, WSAU.
0: Brewers beat the Pirates 4-2 yesterday. Day baseball to wrap up that four-game series against Pittsburgh. You'll hear it at 12:35 on WSAU. I'm Chris Conley, WSAU News.
5: 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More bonus hour? Yep. 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
0: We call it the bonus hour. Well, to be simple and honest with you, the show used to end at 8 o'clock. Now it goes on until 9. The bonus hour. We also talk about topics that are sometimes a little less political, a little more off the beaten path, or maybe they're just topics that I have more things to say about, so we want a little more time to let them unfold. I'm Chris Conley, and this is the WSAU Wisconsin Morning News. Sometimes I talk about letters to the editor. That is, someone writes a letter to the editor of a local newspaper or website. Sometimes I agree or sometimes I disagree with them, and I talk about the letter to the editor. Some people cringe when I do that. They say, come on, Chris, this is a private person, so they're not a radio personality like you, or they're not a congressman or a city council member, that their views are generally private. Well, you know what? That is true. But when someone steps into the arena, when they write a letter to the editor, or to this case to a news-themed website, they're stepping into the arena of ideas. And because their letter and their views are published, that is, shared with many more people than you might otherwise say if you were talking across your back porch to a neighbor, yes, other people with different, or in some cases agreeing views, can weigh in as well. This is a letter from Mary Forsberg. Mary Forsberg is an anti-ICE person, and she wrote this letter to the Warsaw Pilot and Review website. I know, I'm helping their page links when I have the link up to this. She writes, "Dear Editor, U.S. taxpayers are spending billions of dollars to get the worst of the worst out of the country. Some 400,000 migrants have been arrested and held in detention centers. Well, 3% have committed violent felonies. About 30% have criminal records. Court documents show about the same percentage of American citizens, mostly white males, have crimes on their records. The remaining number of immigrants have committed a civil offense, similar to a traffic violation, because they don't have the proper documentation to be in the country. At present, about 70,000 migrants are being held in detention centers. The cost is about $150 per day per person. Prior to being arrested by ICE, most civil offending immigrants were working. Their detention has a significant economic impact on their communities. They're no longer spending at grocery stores, restaurants, or other businesses. If they were the sole working member of their family, then bills cannot be paid. And as a cost, their employers must find their replacements. There are also human costs to current federal government immigration policies. Because ICE can operate differently than local and state law enforcement rules, ICE has killed, injured, entered homes, arrested, and detained hundreds of thousands of people who have no criminal records. These arrests include adults over 65 and children. Deep trauma is suffered among those who would have had immediate family members carried away abruptly, sometimes violently. Detainees, including children, who are allowed legal recourse are often forced to wait days or months to get hearings. They must live in detention centers, evaluated to unsanitary and dangerous conditions. Considering these costs, U.S. citizens, taxpayers, and people of conscience, should we not ask ourselves if these are the policies and actions we wish to support?" Mary Forsberg of Warsaw. No, Mary Forsberg, these are policies I do wish to support, and many people, in fact, far more people than will read your letter who listen to this program, agree with me. That if you say it's a matter of conscience, and it's a measure of whether taxpayers want to spend money this way, the answer is an overwhelming yes. By the way, Ms. Forsberg, I'm not opposed to spending tax money. I can think of many legitimate reasons for the government to spend tax dollars. It's the illegitimate reasons that I'm opposed to. Look, we need jails to keep people who are violent and are unsafe to walk among us separate from the rest of society. So we need jails and a court system and prosecutors and, in many cases, public defenders. All of that costs tax money. And I'm in favor of spending it. Why? Because I don't want the child rapist stalking my kid when I send them out for the school bus. No, that person is inherently dangerous and must be separated from the rest of society. And if it takes tax dollars to accomplish that, well, I'm fine. Send me the bill. I want my taxes to go towards something like that. We need a defense department. We need an army, a navy, an air force, marines, the coast guard. We need people who are willing to stand up and defend our nation from foreign attack. We need investigative law enforcement agencies, the FBI, the CIA, to stop terror plots against our country. All that costs tax dollars. I'm willing to spend the money on that. When someone says, well, we got a crazy governor in California, got a guy like Gavin Newsom with the hella good hair, and he believes that tax dollars should be spent on giving Medi-Cal, that is their health insurance program, to people who are in the country illegally. Well, no, I'm not in favor of that. That, to me, is an illegitimate use of tax dollars. By the way, the federal government has already cut off the federal Medi-Cal payments for illegal immigrants. Oh, he wants to tax people in his state even more so the Medi-Cal scam can continue? No, I'm not in favor of that. So, Mary Forsberg, let's take a closer look at the things that you propose. Well, locking up nonviolent offenders is expensive. $150 a day, and she says about 70,000 of them are in detention centers with only administrative crimes. Well, you know what? I want the administrative crimes against those who are in the country illegally enforced. When someone breaks into the country and steals someone else's social security number. Yeah, because you need that to work. You can't get a job bagging groceries if you can't prove that you're in the country legally. And the way to do that is to get a hold of someone's social security number. Well, that's a crime. Do you know how difficult it is to win your ID, your identification back, when someone else is pretending to be you through your social security number? What do you suppose happens when the legitimate person whose social security number's been compromised goes to file their taxes? You can't file your taxes without your social security number. What happens, or what nightmare do you have waiting ahead of you when the IRS says, I'm sorry, someone else is using your social security number, prove who you are? Oh, that refund, that $5,000 refund that you're, that's on hold indefinitely till we sort out this social security number. No, stealing someone's social security number is illegal. It's a crime. It's a crime against other American citizens, and it should be punishable. Oh, a civil violation is when someone's driving without insurance. Oh, okay. So someone who's in the country illegally, who gets loaded up on some Saturday night, is unsafe to drive because they're inebriated, and then they crash into your car on the way home from the movies or from the restaurant that night. No, that's not a civil offense, although driving without insurance is. No, someone who is so reckless as to drive without insurance, who might crash into you or me, and when they total your car or send you to the hospital, there is, so sad, very, very sorry, but I'm in the country illegally, and I cannot have insurance because then they would come to my door and arrest me. No, those are criminal charges that should indeed be prosecuted. She points out that large parts of our economy depend on illegal labor. Who will milk the dairy cows? I've heard over and over again that dairies in Wisconsin, that we would not be the cheeseheads that we are today if we didn't have illegal workers who are here in the United States to milk the cows, that it's work that Americans will just not do. Well, let me speak to a moment to the many dairy farmers who are in this audience. We are very popular among the farming communities in our area. That if you farm, a lot of times this radio station is on while you're in the tractor or while you're in the barn. If you are a dairy farmer and your business is dependent on illegal labor, I would say this to you. First of all, I love you and thank you for listening. I appreciate that so much. Getting a chance to say thank you, we don't do that enough. But if your business is dependent on illegal labor, that you can't make a go of it without the illegals, there is something fundamentally wrong with your business model. And, by the way, the government should come up with a fix for that. During the harvesting season, there are many temporary workers who come in from Mexico or who come in from other countries to work the apple orchards where they pick the apples, harvest the cucumbers. I'm told that picking cucumbers is a miserable job because they have pricklies all around them, and that you got to wear the very thick gloves or else your hands get cut to shreds. Well, we have lots of temporary workers who are allowed into the country during harvest season. In theory, most, but not all of them, most go home. Why can't we expand that program to the dairy industry? Well, because dairy is a year-round, it's not a seasonal business. Well, okay, Congress addresses the needs of farmers through the Farm Bill, which I know is imperfect. But every year, farmers are asked, what changes would you like to the Farm Bill? I know getting them through Congress is difficult. But could we not address some program for temporary workers, people who are not on the citizenship path, to come in and to help milk the cows? Of course we could. The idea that suddenly no cheese will be produced if we crack down through ICE through all of this is absolutely, it's a red herring. It's a straw man in the argument. And lastly, what should we say about those who commit violent crimes here in the U.S.? Well, the already in the bag for the lefties' mainstream media doesn't even report when there's a violent crime involving an illegal alien. So-and-so raped this college girl, stalked her while she was out for a morning run, waited until she was in a secluded area, and then forced himself on her. Well, when that person's arrested, the mainstream media doesn't even tell us. Oh, by the way, he was in the country illegally. When there's this crash involving a trucker who doesn't speak English, who can't read the traffic signs, and the sign said, merge, lane ends quarter mile, and suddenly wiped out and forced your family's car into the concrete barrier and killed all of you, again, the news story reported as a tragic trucking accident. Very seldom does the mainstream media say, yeah, the trucker was an illegal immigrant. No, this is why we want illegal immigrants out of the country. We want them found, held to account. They go through a court hearing as to whether or not they have an asylum claim, and then we want them removed from the country. We don't want a permanent underclass of citizens who can't live within the boundaries of our law, because they're worried of being rounded up and deported. No, just like there are no second-class citizens, there should be no underclass that are not citizens living in the United States who kind of live not only in the shadows, but live outside of the law, which sets our expectations for how you and I behave towards each other. No, this letter to the editor asks, do we really want to support these policies? The answer, when you think it through and unpack the issue, is yes. Yes, we do. We want people who are in the country illegally found and removed. Those who are just here to peacefully get a better life for themselves, let them apply for citizenship. Let them get green cards and legal status so that they can live among us like regular citizens. 821 at WSAU.
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0: This is St. Jude patient Reagan. She's 3.
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0: This is Jeritza. She's 5.
2: Nanona.
0: And this is Delta. She's 4.
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6: Welcome back to the WSAU Wisconsin Morning News. Our musical stumper year was 1982, and one of the biggest movies from 1982 was Chariots of Fire. You would say that this is a difficult movie to make because it's about running. It's about Olympic runners and athletes. And running is kind of a solitary activity. But yet the life stories of members who made up Britain's Olympic team are fascinating, and they are true stories. I have talked about Eric Liddell before. This is the best scene from the entire movie. His family are missionaries in China, but they are spreading the gospel of Jesus Christ half a world away in China. He is returned to Scotland to run because he is a world-class athlete. And his sister tries to persuade him, give up this running thing. Your family needs you back at the missionary in China. And Eric Liddell, in this scene, it's the best scene in the whole movie, tells his sister that yes, he's decided to return to China to continue his family's missionary work, but only after the Olympics. And he makes the argument, this is the way God made me. It's the best scene in the whole movie.
7: Old Ricky, I'm sad to leave it.

0: I've decided. I'm going back to China. The missionary service have accepted
1: me. Oh, I'm so pleased.
0: But I've got a lot of running to do first. Jenny. Jenny, you've got to understand. I believe that God made me for a purpose. For China. But he also made me fast. And when I run, I feel his pleasure. To give it up would be to hold him in contempt. You were right. It's not just fun. To win is to honor him. Jenny.
2: By the way, let me tell you how Eric Liddell's life really ended. After winning the Olympic gold, he returned to China and died of starvation in a prisoner of war camp. That China eventually kicked out all foreigners, and those who refused to leave were rounded up. He died of starvation. Why? Because he gave his meager food rations to prisoners who he thought were closer to death than him, that he voluntarily starved himself to death. I think that the line which he actually did say, said, God made me for purpose. And God made me fast. And when I run, I feel his pleasure. I have come to believe that God has made all of us for a purpose. If you're not clear on what your purpose is, be patient. It will be revealed to you in the fullness of time. It is 8:20.

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1: 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I earned a title and discovered my purpose. I found belonging, an unbreakable bond with my fellow Marines. We fought to overcome adversity together in defense of our nation and its people. I've lived a full life, rich with meaning. And even though I no longer wear the uniform, I am still a Marine. My service has come full circle. I will always look after those around me. I will always uplift and support my country and my community. Because that is the promise I made. That is what it means to be a Marine. Semper Fidelis. Always faithful, always Marine.
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0: Good morning at 8:30. It's sunny and 56. I'm Chris Conley, WSAU News. In Wausau, one person's under arrest after a weekend shooting incident, taken into custody on Wednesday. Here's more from reporter Mike Leishner.
3: The victim showed up at a Wausau hospital early Saturday morning with a non-life-threatening gunshot wound. Police worked through the weekend on the case and on Wednesday morning obtained an arrest warrant for Jacob A.F. Lowe, who was spotted driving in town that afternoon. Officers managed to arrest him after a short chase, which required assistance from multiple jurisdictions. Further information about the incident has not been released.
0: In Stevens Point, the city has opened the Plover River Crossing Trail. It was completed ahead of schedule and under budget. It connects the east and west sides of Stevens Point over the Plover River. It's one of the largest trail projects in recent memory. There will be a ribbon cutting later this month. It's scheduled for the morning of Saturday, August 22nd. A nationwide outbreak of cyclospora is growing. More than 10,000 confirmed cases now in 47 states. Hardest hit has been Michigan, with more than 12,000 cases. Officials have also tied the bacteria to 2 deaths, but those were among patients who had underlying health conditions. At the Wisconsin Valley Fair today, the rock band Skillet plays the grandstand at 7:30. It's day 3 of the fair's run, which continues through Sunday. The Wisconsin State Fair opens at 10 o'clock this morning. Between Sundays and Wednesdays, the fair is open until 10 p.m., but they're open until midnight on Thursday, Friday, and Saturday. The fair runs through Sunday, August 26th. And there's always lots of food. The annual Sporky's Award for the best new food at the fair goes to...
4: This year's Golden Sporky goes to the Birria Flamin' Bombs from the Fiesta Grill and Cantina. The fried balls are filled with birria, onion, cilantro, and cheese. This year's Drinky Award went to the Tilt-A-Spritz from the Old Fashioned Sipper Club. It's made with grapefruit and lime with ginger beer. The state fair opens Thursday morning in West Atlas.
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0: Brewers winners for a second night in a row over the Pirates, 4-2 for the second game in a row. Christian Yelich moved down in the batting order, delivered with 2 hits, and this RBI double.
6: Yelich rips it into right field, base hit. It comes through for Milwaukee. RBI double, Christian Yelich, and the Brewers strike first.
0: Kyle Harrison was unhittable. He allowed just 1 hit, pitched shutout ball for 5 innings, 10 strikeouts, including striking out the last 8 batters that he faced.
6: Bottom of the zone, strike 3 called, 8 Ks in a row for Kyle Harrison.
0: Audio from Major League Baseball on ESPN. The Brewers are going to wrap up their series against the Pirates this afternoon at 12:35. Their newly acquired pitcher, Dustin May, is scheduled to start. I know it seems early, but the NFL football season gets underway tonight. It's the Hall of Fame game. Carolina Panthers against the Arizona Cardinals. The Packers preseason opener is on the road against the Pittsburgh Steelers. That's 1 week from today. Family night at Lambeau Field. The open practice and fireworks coming up tomorrow. One more sports note here. The Wausau Ignite softball team's season is over. They lost in game 2 of the championship series to Madison, 7-1. It's 8:33 at WSAU. Now, the 9 News forecast. Here's meteorologist Justin Lowe.
7: In the weather for today, a little bit of fog in the southeastern part of the area, southeast of Marathon County early on. Otherwise, a lot of blue skies out there, a little warmer than yesterday with a high of 83, south-southwest wind around 5. Tonight, mainly clear with lows in the upper 50s. Then for your Friday, sunny to partly cloudy, breezy and warm, a high of 86, and a good chance of scattered storms by late afternoon and into the evening hours. Southwesterly winds tomorrow, 10 to 20 miles per hour. I'm 9 News meteorologist Justin Lowe on AM 550, FM 99.9, WSAU.
0: 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That fog advisory is scheduled to expire at 9 o'clock for areas south, including Portage and Wood counties. I'm Chris Conley on Central Wisconsin's only local news station, WSAU.
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0: 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Do you know what happened this week for a lot of high school boys? Well, I mean, potentially for a very small group, but a handful of high school girls. The high school football season got underway this week. This was the week that teams were allowed to pass out uniforms and practice gear and pads and helmets. And almost every high school football team is holding practice this week. The season begins the third weekend of August. One of the ironies, now I broadcast high school football games for a streaming service called Zaleski Sports. We used to do DC Everest games here on the radio. It was hard to sell sponsors. Zaleski Sports, which does nothing but sell sponsorships for high school, they've been more successful than us. And I'm honored and very happy that they've picked me up as one of their announcers, that I had called DC Everest football games on the radio, and now I continue to call them as part of a video feed. And the Zaleski Sports production is very good. The amount of things that you can do online with video is forever improving. The equipment is better. The picture is more clear. The streaming is at faster bandwidth. All of that. If you can't make it to a high school football game, and I would encourage you, come on, come out, cheer the kids. Where else would you rather be on a Friday night? But the Zaleski Sports stream is an excellent product, and I'd like to think they at least have an above-average announcer when the DC Everest games are on. In fact, I am 2 weeks away from calling, my 14th season of DC Everest football when they open on Thursday. I believe it's August 19th at Chippewa Falls. Why do I want to talk about all of this? Because high school football has been kind of maligned in recent years. You know, kids could get a concussion. You don't always recover from a concussion. That there are some kids who have life-changing injuries from high school football. There are kids that have broken legs and sprained ankles that don't heal quite right. And those are high school football injuries that could give you arthritis later on in life. You know, high school football is dangerous. One of my best friends, when I was in high school, he wanted to play football. I was always too scrawny, not strong enough, not athletic enough to play football. No, my interest in playing high school football was zero. But my friend, he was built like a football player, and his father wouldn't let him. He said, if you get injured and that injury you don't recover from, he said, I'd never forgive myself. You can't play football. And he tried to negotiate with his dad. Said, Dad, what if I'm the kicker or the punter? Said, well, what if it's that? I mean, kicker and punter aren't involved in regular everyday plays. And his dad at first was agreeable to that. So do you know what my job was that summer before football tryouts began? I was the holder for my kid. My friend turned out to be a tremendous place kicker. If you know anything about high school football, rare is the kicker in the high school game who can hit from beyond 40 yards out. My friend, we started close, 25 yards out. We went to the goalpost. I would hold. We had five or six different footballs. Then we'd move back 5 yards. And then he could kick well from 30 yards. 35. From 40 yards, my friend was almost automatic. Now, there are people who will tell me, well, you know, kicking in practice is a little bit different than kicking in games. Kicking in games, other people are trying to block the kick, that you need a good snap, you need a good set, you need your offensive line to keep those people who want to block the kick out. But my friend from 40 yards was almost automatic. And then at the end of our workouts, just for laughs, he'd try a few from 45 or 50, and sometimes, not all the time, but sometimes, he made those two. How does the story of my friend Michael end? At the end, when it became clear that he really was a good enough kicker to make the football team, his dad changed his mind again and said, no, I don't want you playing football, period. So we practiced a lot, only to have the rug pulled out from under us. Why do I want to talk about high school football? Well, because high school football has tremendous life lessons for the young men who are going out and playing. I think it teaches more valuable lessons than other sports. And don't get me wrong, I love all kinds of sports. I broadcast high school basketball, and some high school volleyball, and some high school hockey, and some football and softball, and even occasionally a soccer match. I've come to enjoy all of them. I guess it's because I'm a broadcaster and I like doing the broadcasting thing. But I can appreciate the different things about all of the various high school sports. Why is football unique? Because there is no sport that teaches the lessons of perseverance and teamwork like football. That schools say, well, the athletic field is just an extension of the classroom. I hope that that's true. I believe for many school districts it is. That just like you are learning things when you go to class, when you sit through English class or math or social studies, you are also learning things when you are taking part in an athletic competition. Football, I think, is a better teacher of some of those things than individual sports. Take baseball, for instance. What is baseball fundamentally? Fundamentally, baseball is one batter trying to hit against one pitcher. Sure, there are other members of the team who may be on base. There are other members of the team who may be playing defense. They're in the outfield, or they're at shortstop, or third base, or what have you. They're important parts of the game. But fundamentally, baseball is a one-on-one matchup. This pitcher against this batter. If you are a superior pitcher, you're going to have a lot of success. If you are a superior batter, you are going to have a lot of success. Basketball is a game of individual skills. Sure, it takes five people on a side to play. You've got to pass. This person's got to make a pick. Sometimes you double team or trap. I get that. But in basketball, if you are the taller, stronger kid, if you have better ball handling skills, the kid who is 6'10" has built-in advantages in basketball versus the kid who is 6'1". So basketball is also a game of individual skill. Football is not like that. There are lots of superior football players, kids who are bigger, faster, stronger, have better skills, and yet they play for losing teams. Because if they are not surrounded by the other teammates who bring similar skills to the party, they're not going to have success. Football is also, there's no other game that teaches you work now for success tomorrow. That if you are a kid who's just started football practice today, and you haven't done any work during the summer, you haven't been lifting, you haven't been playing 7-on-7s, you haven't gone to a football camp, well, you know what? You're behind all of the other kids. If you think, well, we got 3 weeks of practice before the season begins, so I'll start working now, no chance that if you didn't go to a football camp to make yourself a better quarterback or a better running back. I mean, there are specific camps for the different specific positions that you play. If you're not lifting in your garage or in your basement before practice begins, you know what? You're going to line up on the offensive line against some defensive player who has been lifting in his garage or in his basement, and he's going to whoop your butt up and down the field. That you're going to know after the very first play of the game, damn, this kid's done more work than me. The guy that I'm lining up against, he's hard like iron, and I'm still a little soft. And you're going to have a long and unpleasant game playing against him. That it is the type of sport where if you don't put in the work, you don't get the result. Football also has the largest amount of practice to the smallest amount of playing. Football players, once their careers are over, will tell you this. If you ask, say, a football player who's just graduated, or a football player who went on to college but wasn't drafted in the NFL, so, I mean, their football career is essentially over. If you ask them, tell us about a loss that stuck with you. And they'll tell you a story about it. It was horrible. Well, we were playing our rival. It was a close game. They scored a late touchdown, and they beat us. And then we had to just sit with that loss for an entire week. That, oh, yeah, we played them on Friday night, our big rivalry game under the lights. The crowd was there. Parents were cheering. The student section was there. The cheerleaders were all trying to cheer. And we lost. And then on Saturday morning, there's nothing to do about it. Darn, we lost. A lot of teams study film over the weekend. So, yeah, we're watching the thing, and we look at the film, and yeah, we still lost. And then the following week, yeah, we got practices on Monday and Tuesday and Wednesday, and a light walkthrough where we prepare for next week's opponent on Thursday, and we still lost. That defeat from last Friday gnaws at you for an entire week. And there's no other sport that's like that. You lose the baseball game, yeah, that stinks. In the last inning, they walked us off on that home run. Ooh, that loss hurts. But for most baseball teams, you'll play again in a day or two. All right, we got a chance to turn the page. Basketball, yeah, they got lucky. The other team beat us on this buzzer-beating shot. Ah, that sucked. I wish we played defense better or tried to steal or were closer to try and block that shot. But even in basketball, you'll play again in another 2 or 3 days. You get the opportunity to turn the page. For football, nope. When you lose, you get an entire week to let that ruminate and sink in. And football players will say managing that is a difficult part of the game. And you know what? In life, you know, athletics teaches life lessons. In life, you're going to have defeats. I hope you're able to turn the page and move on to something else quickly. But more defeats in life stick with us for longer periods of time. Football teaches you those life lessons. All right, here's a final thing about high school football that I found fascinating. This is from Channel 7. WSAW did a feature. They send their sports reporters around to do features on some of the high school football programs. And they did a profile of the high school football team in Edgar. Edgar, defending state champions, Edgar holds the record for appearances in state championship games, 15. So in other words, there is no football program in the state that has played for state titles more than Edgar. For a while, Kimberly, the football team in the Fox Valley, they won consecutive, I think they won state 5 years in a row. They had a 72 game winning streak. So Kimberly had tremendous football success. But here comes Edgar, a much smaller school, just a couple of hundred kids. Edgar may have fewer than 200 kids. Only half of them are boys. So the talent pool to put together your football team from is very small. And yet Edgar, year after year after year, plays championship level football. And I'm looking at some of the still pictures from WSAW's coverage of Edgar's practices. Well, the new season is beginning for Edgar. Edgar expects to have great success again. If they hold true to form, they may play for another state championship this year. So I'm looking at the pictures, and you know what's overwhelming? Their kids are not particularly big. Again, it's a small school. Is every kid going to be a 250-pound offensive lineman? Well, no, it looks like they have a few of them. But this team picture, again, they're huddled up after practice. Let's see, I'm counting 1, 2, 3, 4, 5, 6, 7, 8, 9. I'm counting 12 kids huddled around their coach in this picture. And two of them look like big kids. One of them looks more tall than big. The other looks a little bit more on the hefty size, like he's going to be a lineman, either on the offensive or defensive side. Maybe he'll play on both sides of the ball. So if they don't have the world's biggest kids, why does Edgar play for state championships in what seems like year after year after year? Why? Because it's a coaching game. Jerry Sins is a coaching legend. And he has found the way. Again, I don't think his kids, are his kids any different than the kids in other school districts? I'll just pick out a few. Are his kids different than the kids who play for Marathon? Or for Stratford? Or for the kids who play for Auburndale or Athens? These are other schools of similar size. Why does he get more? His teams win because of superior coaching. So to play successful football, you need to be working out all the time. That's a life lesson. That success doesn't happen over a 2 or 3 week period. No, success is something that you reach for constantly. You have to be willing to work with your teammates. That if you are not surrounded by the best possible teammates, you could be an individual standout and you won't have a lot of success. And if your school district has not invested or found the right person who is an exceptional coach, you won't have a lot of success either. To all of the young men, some of whom I may see tomorrow at the Wisconsin Valley Fair once their morning practices are over, I wish you success. Find value and find lessons in the journey that's beginning this week. It is 8:52. We'll wrap up today's WSAU Wisconsin Morning News when we come right back.
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0: Time is rushing, isn't it always? Well, this is the third day of the Wisconsin Valley Fair and 3 days in a row that we are going to have outstanding weather. If you're thinking, should I go tonight or tomorrow? Tomorrow night, there's a chance of some scattered showers and maybe a quick passing storm. 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On tomorrow's show, I consider this a really sad story. A guy whose dream was to perform on Broadway. He's an actor, a singer, and dancer. And he lost his job because of cancel culture. All things that he wrote and said years ago have made him unacceptable for the Broadway stage. We'll talk about that on Friday's edition of the WSAU Wisconsin Morning News. I'm Chris Conley. Are you not informed? Were you not entertained? You have a great day.

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4: This is a Fox News alert. Dr. Anthony Fauci may face prosecution. I'm Dave Anthony. After a Senate committee vote a short time ago to hold the ex-presidential COVID advisor in contempt of Congress.
5: On behalf of the millions of people harmed by Anthony Fauci, resoundingly yes.
4: Senator Bernie Moreno and other committee Republicans approved the resolution a week after Dr. Fauci refused to answer any questions at a COVID hearing. GOP Senator Ron Johnson said before the vote,
6: it's been 6 years since the pandemic began. We have not had a reckoning of what happened.
4: The committee plans to refer the case to the Justice Department to consider charging Fauci. Democrats were outvoted and called this political theater. Senator Richard Blumenthal says the doctor was right to not testify after claiming Republicans were out to get him.
7: There is virtually no chance that a court would actually approve any contempt because he had a well-founded fear of self-incrimination, which entitled him to invoke the Fifth Amendment.
4: We just got a statement from Fauci's lawyer calling the vote a crude political stunt intended to punish the doctor who has committed no crime and in 50 years of public health saved countless lives. Iran and Oman are said to be close to a deal on the Strait of Hormuz, which President Trump keeps demanding be open fully with no more attacks on ships. He is also pushing back on reports as he pauses attacks on Iran. The U.S. is low on weapons.
8: The president says the U.S. has massive amounts of munitions and adds in an overnight social media post, large amounts are being manufactured and shipped to the U.S. as needed. He accuses what he calls leakers of treasonous statements and is threatening long-term jail sentences. Top White House and Pentagon officials are also pushing back on reports that President Trump demanded answers from Secretary Pete Hegseth last week about extreme munitions shortages.
4: That's Fox's Jared Halpern at the White House. 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
9: Good morning, 903 at WSAU. Wausau police arrested a suspect in connection with a shooting incident last weekend. Officers were called first to a Wausau area hospital where the shooting victim was being treated for a non-life-threatening gunshot wound. The shooting happened at a parking lot on 3rd Avenue. Officers identified their suspect, Jacob A.F. Lowe. They obtained an arrest warrant for him and caught up with him during a traffic stop on Wednesday morning. There was a brief foot chase before he was taken into custody. The Wausau Fire Department says there were no serious injuries as crews battled two structure fires on Tuesday. One was around 5 p.m. in an apartment building on Rachel Lane. The damage there was confined to a kitchen in a vacant unit. While crews were managing that blaze, a second fire was reported on the east side on 13th Drive. An engine and truck from the first fire were repositioned, and mutual aid was requested from the Safer Fire District and from Riverside. Madison's mayor is talking about the dismantling of the Cory Ruiz Autonomous Zone. Mayor Sasha Rose Conway says she understands that there is anger in the community.
10: But as mayor of Madison, I will not condone or accept that the solution is to further divide our community by causing harm to your neighbors and local businesses, harassing bystanders, or setting fires in city streets.
9: Meanwhile, Police Chief John Patterson says officers used restraint as they dismantled the autonomous zone on Tuesday. He says that there were demonstrators who set fires, threw things at police. Pepper spray was deployed, and there were 17 arrests. I'm Chris Conley on Central Wisconsin's only local news station, WSAU.
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11: We are still in a fairly dry weather pattern, but we do have a couple of chances of rain that could be beneficial. Some thunderstorms late Friday into the evening hours, and also Sunday evening into Monday morning. For today, any fog early will be lifting, then plenty of sunshine and a little bit warmer than yesterday. A high of 83 with a south-southwest wind around 5. Tonight, mainly clear and quiet, a low down to 58 with light southerly winds. For your Friday, sunny to partly cloudy and breezy. A warmer day, a high of 86, and a good chance for some scattered storms by late afternoon, and those might continue into the evening hours as well. High of 86 tomorrow with a southwest wind at 10 to 20 miles per hour. On Saturday, back to sunny and pleasant conditions, a high of 82. On Sunday, scattered clouds and warm, highs in the mid-80s. A chance of showers and storms in the evening, maybe lingering into Monday morning as well. I'm 9 News meteorologist Justin Lowe on AM 550, FM 99.9, WSAU.
12: Fighting for truth, justice, and the American way. Without the cape, we're the superpowers, not even a sidekick. Heck, we don't even have fancy gadgets. This is just Joe and his trusty microphone, made in the USA. 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
13: Oh, so good.
14: Well, hello there and welcome, Joe Gigante. Your regular Joe here with you on hour number two of this edition of the Regular Joe Show. More fraud being exposed, that's in the good news. Yesterday, Vice President J.D. Vance convening a meeting of his anti-fraud task force. We'll share some of what was said there. President Trump heading out to Viva Las Vegas. He was the hero of the day. There's a story you probably haven't heard, but I will share it with you. Beyond what he had to say, although he took straight on the fight in Michigan between Mike Rogers and Abdul El Sayed, or Sayed. I'm now hearing people say it Sayed, whichever. I don't really care. But I do try to get it right. I think either pronunciation is probably, a legally acceptable pronunciation of the name. But that becoming one of the big senatorial battles, all eyes paying attention right now, looking towards the great state of Wisconsin, of which we originate from, with the big primary battle on the Democrat side for governor, the primary being this coming Tuesday, August 11th. There's a number of other races that have some pretty heated primaries, both on the Republican and Democrat side, but certainly the Democratic gubernatorial race. The question, will it be Francesca Hong, who Jesse Mandela Barnes, Chicka Chicka Boom Boom, said that it was inevitable. She's like Thanos. There's no way to get around it. So he got out of the race. And then David Crowley, the Milwaukee County executive, got back in the race. He's the establishment guy. There's another another showdown, much like you saw with Haley Stevens versus Abdul El-Sayed. Now it's between David Crowley and Francesca Hong. Francesca Hong representing the Marxist upstarts within the Democrat Party. Crowley, of course, the representing the establishment, the so-called, but of course, non-existent moderates within the Democrat Party. We'll get a little bit into that as well, and what the threat is. Because, I mean, look, excuse me, I've tried to say that we have to maintain a certain calmness, because getting frantic, right, panicking does nothing ever. They tell you, you know, when you're learning to be a lifeguard or even just any kind of swimming, whether, you know, deep being in the ocean, whatever it might be, you don't panic. When you panic, you drown. Unfortunately, we have a lot of people that want to panic. Every time there's a negative story about President Trump, inevitably, I will get a conservative, what does this mean? Is he selling us out? Is the world ending? It's like, dude, just take a breath. Let's just, I don't think I have the first answer to that. But the bottom line is, just take a beat, let's figure it out, let's get to the bottom of things. Remaining calm. Now, remaining calm doesn't mean you don't take a threat seriously. It doesn't mean you don't resist that threat with maximum determination. Of course you do. Those two things are not mutually exclusive. And so, again, I bring this up by way of saying that we have a very real threat, an existential threat to the wellness and the well-being of our country by this growing threat of Marxism being incubated from within. And this is something that was brought to us by none other than Bernie Sanders. I mean, he's been kind of the backbone behind this rise. And so there's been some very, I think, clear clarion calls from our vice president and our president to recognize what is happening and how we need to respond. One of the easiest responses we can give is to show up and vote in the primaries and in November to make sure these people do not become elected members of our bodies, whether it's governor, you know, state bodies or federal bodies, or even local municipalities, whatever it might be. I mean, the bottom line is that's one of the easy ways we get to combat that. I want to share it. And I think both the president and the vice president have said some brilliant things in just the last 24 hours. I think there is one amazingly simple thing that is not being said, or at least not being said enough. There needs to be an arrow in the quiver of defenses that we use to try to get people to understand why this is not a solution, but will actually further, will take whatever perceived or real challenges people have on affordability, living the American dream, whatever it might be. I think there are some very real challenges. I think there are some kind of straw man things that are being built up. Maybe there's a, you know, a kernel of truth, but it's not insurmountable, as the left would tell you. But unfortunately, some in the younger generations take it and run with it. For that matter, some of the older people take it and run with it. And so it doesn't matter if it's perceived or real. You've got to be able to talk them down off the ledge. Even if it's just perceived, it's real enough to them that they're supporting it. So this is where we have to meet them. where they are and bring them back. Again, some awesome, cogent arguments. I'm going to share those, but I also want to share as part of it what I think is kind of a very, I don't want to say easy, but an obvious one that should be pointed out more than it has. And of course, I say that by way of saying I want to see you take it and run with it and use it, share it. I know, I listen to a lot of talk radio through the day. I hear some of you on other shows, which I think is always fun. In fact, one of our great original Merry Band of Regulars, Moscow Bob, was on another syndicated show the other day. I was like, I know that guy, at least by phone. Either way, so, but again, feel free to share with the other hosts. They're welcome to use it as well. That's what it comes down to. Now, as goes the good news, I mentioned we've had a big focus on this, and that's uncovering, but more than uncovering, prosecuting fraud. Vice President J.D. Vance yesterday at a press conference of his anti-fraud task force said, look, we've been adding things up. You know, think about him with a visor on his head, the old-fashioned adding machine. You see the paper going through. When he hits enter at the end and it starts to really total out, kind of a scary number. And here's the real scary part. This is only the smallest tip of the iceberg. What's below the water, what they're digging to get to, is going to make what he's about to say seem like a pittance.
13: That we have been able to identify $230 billion of fraud just since the fraud task force was set up, and that's frankly by conservatively estimating it. Andrew and I had a meeting in my office last week, and he said, do you want to estimate it conservatively or do you want to estimate it aggressively? And I said, well, I kind of want to estimate it aggressively, but then all you people will criticize us. So let's estimate it conservatively so that we can give the American people the most rock-solid explanation of how this task force is working to protect their money. We've been able to stop $56 billion in fraudulent payments that would have otherwise gone to fraudsters rather than to the people who need them. And in the process, we've saved, obviously, the American people a lot of money.
14: That is a lot. I mean, again, there's much more. But $56 billion. $56 billion is an immense amount of money. Immense amount of money. I mean, if you took $56 billion bills and laid them end to end, how many times would that circle the earth? I mean, just contemplate. It's just because I always try to find ways, how do we make you understand the immensity of that number? Because, I mean, for example, if you took $56 billion, $1 bills, and you laid them end to end, it would circle the earth. How many times? Just rough, no, just guess. Give me your best, most educated. You're a smart man, Charlie. Give me just, it's not, you're not going to be graded. You're not going to fail.
15: Say 65.
14: 65 times. 217,600 times. That's what 56 billion $1 bills would do. You take 56 billion $1 bills, you lay them end to end, you could circle the earth with them 217,600 times. Just to give you an idea of the immensity, that's only the portion they've been able to prosecute yet. It's not the amount they know. That's in the hundreds of billions of dollars. And then you, and that circling goes more and more. But we also know that that number, $230 billion, which is an immense number, I mean, it's almost four times what they've got, a little more than four times what they've got. And so figure that would then, we'd be able to circle the earth almost a million times with $1 bills. Imagine how deep that would be. I'm not even going to do the calculations. But if you stacked, $1 billion bills, I mean, the Tower of Babel would be small. So it's immensely important work. It's great work they're doing. I love that they continue to give us these updates. We see what's going on. But he pointed out, at the end of the day, we're doing what we can on the executive side, but we're one part of three parts of government, and we need help from, what's that other body that would be important to have involved?
13: This effort will fundamentally always have a limitation unless our colleagues in the House and the Senate are working with us. We don't want the next administration, whoever, you know, God forbid, you're going to have President El-Sayed in 3 years. We don't want him to undo all the incredible work that we've been doing when we've been taking out the fraudsters and saving the American people money. And in order to make this really work, we need our colleagues in Congress to really codify some of this stuff, to make sure that it becomes law. And again, this is the sort of thing where, while I see only Republicans surrounding us today, we really have been able to work in some cases with Democratic governors and Democratic attorneys generals on the anti-fraud task force. And we would love, I'm not necessarily holding my breath, but we would love to work with Democrats in Washington to codify some of the anti-fraud actions that we've taken and to take it to the next level.
14: So, again, he needs Congress. Now, hold on just a minute. He said, God forbid we have a President El-Sayed. Now, yesterday I made a joke because El-Sayed's winning percentage in the Michigan primary was 48.48%. Of course, the next president of the United States will be the 48th president of the United States of America. And I said, could this be a QAnon Q? CUE in that case. Are we getting let in on what is to be? And I said, yeah, just kidding. But now, you got J.D. Vance saying, I don't know. If it shows up in a... If the Simpsons predict that El-Sayed is going to be the next president, we will know it's a fait accompli. We will know that's where this is going. Now, again, he wasn't alone yesterday, and he had one of the most, I think, vocally articulate members of the administration. When Stephen Miller, who I'm speaking of, Deputy Chief of Staff, he was also present, and he explained, I thought, beautifully, why they need, this is where they need Congress, they need stricter punishments. This is something that has to be done by law. When we get back, I'll share what Stephen Miller had to say, and we'll talk a little bit about, again, the rise of Marxism, what it means, and one of the easy arguments that I think needs to be pointed out, particularly to the young people that are falling prey to the lies of the left.
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2: 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There's too many things popping up the screen right now. Joe at RegJoeShow.com if you wish to email. Now, I just, for the sake of it, I quickly just want to tell you, $56 billion. You know, you could circle the earth hundreds of thousands of times. 56 billion $1 bills weighs 61,729 tons. That's 123.4 million pounds. To give you some idea, that weight is more than the weight of 10,000 adult elephants. If you were to take those dollar bills, not go end to end, but just stack them on top of each other, it would create a stack 3,800 miles high. Miles high. Approximately 20 million feet. Just that's just what they've prosecuted thus far. Now, as a point of reference, for those that are not like sci-fi geeks, the edge of space starts about 50 to 62 miles above the crust of the Earth. So 50 to 62 miles, and this stack would go 3,800 miles high. It looked like something out of a Looney Tune cartoon, right? Remember when Bugs Bunny is hanging on to what's left of the moon? You know, Bugs Bunny to Oith, come in, Oith, please save me. You could build a stack of $1 bills and get a good distance there. I mean, not the whole way. I know. It's much longer. I know somebody would be like, you know how many miles it is to the moon? I know it's more than 3,800, but still, you get my point. It's a lot of money. A lot of money. And that's just the amount they've already been prosecuting over. And there's four times that they've already discovered that they're working to prosecute. And at the same time, looking to find more. The president said, if we could get rid of the fraud, we could nearly balance the entire budget. Yeah, it's crazy. All right, now Stephen Miller was at the anti-fraud task force press conference. He said, look, you got to understand there's a problem. People are willing to take this risk because right now the penalties aren't that severe.
3: That change alone would be watershed for fighting fraud.
2: Number three.
3: When Congress was drafting these statutes, they still lived, to use the phrase that he's left today, in a high-trust society, and it eclipsed their imagination that there would be systemic, widespread, continual lying, fleecing, and organized crime to rip off hundreds of billions of dollars from the American taxpayer, which is what has happened. So there needs to be strict, clear, mandatory minimums. Because by the time you've been convicted, you have already proven to a jury, this is not a civil punishment, this is you've proven to a jury, beyond a reasonable doubt, that you deliberately, willfully, maliciously engage in a scheme to steal from the American taxpayer and from those in genuine need. And when you've satisfied 12 jurors of that fact and been convicted, you deserve to have a very substantial prison sentence.
2: So again, he's pointing out that there's historically, they had low, that's part of the history, is that they had smaller penalties because they didn't think the founding fathers never could have imagined one person being able to steal millions of dollars and get away with it because of the checks and the balances. That's the big piece that's missing. So he said, look, we've got to have Congress go in, because that's who does it, right? They've got to go in, and they've got to update these penalties by law. That's how it's done, so that there's an actual deterrent. He said, you know, if somebody's going to get, 6 months in jail, but they get to walk away with $5 million? There are people who be like, you know what? I'll do my 6 months in jail, and then I'll be good. He makes an important point. We get back. The president's saving

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2: Good morning, it's 9:30. Highs 80 to 85 today. I'm Chris Conley, WSAU News. Brewers finally got a big night from Christian Yelich in a 4-2 win over the Pirates.
3: Yelich rips it into right field, base hit. It comes through for Milwaukee. RBI double Christian Yelich, and the Brewers strike first.
2: From Major League Baseball on ESPN, Yelich had two hits, including that RBI double. Brewers beat the Pirates 4-2 and wrap up their series at 12:35 today. Here comes a lawsuit over Wisconsin's law that would legalize sports betting.
4: The Wisconsin Institute for Law and Liberty has filed a lawsuit challenging the new online sports betting law. The conservative group argues lawmakers exceeded their constitutional authority by legalizing mobile sports wagers placed in Wisconsin and processed on tribal land. The suit, filed on behalf of two taxpayer groups, seeks to block Democratic Governor Tony Evers from implementing tribal gaming compacts through the law's provisions. Supporters say the law will generate increased revenue for Wisconsin's tribal nations. Critics call it an unconstitutional expansion of gambling. Sean Maloney, WSAU News.
2: The U.S. Senate has voted to hold Dr. Anthony Fauci in contempt of Congress. The vote was held by the Senate's Homeland Security and Government Affairs Committee. It comes after Fauci invoked the Fifth Amendment 111 times during a hearing last week. He's being questioned about the COVID-19 pandemic. Fauci refused to answer questions, saying he believed the committee chair, Republican Senator Rand Paul, wanted to prosecute him under perjury charges. Paul has accused Fauci of covering up COVID's origins and of unnecessarily closing schools. It is day three of the Wisconsin Valley Fair at Marathon Park in Wausau. Headlining the grandstand tonight at 7:30, the rock band Skillet. Professional rodeo at the grandstand on Friday and Saturday night, and then the demolition derby on the fair's closing day, Sunday. Let's take a look at the 9 News Fairgoers forecast for Central Wisconsin. Here's meteorologist Justin Lowe.
5: For this Thursday, starting out a little bit foggy in the southeastern half of the area. Otherwise, we'll have plenty of sunshine, a high of 83, a south-southwest wind around 5. Tonight, clear skies and cool temperatures down to 58. For your Friday, sunny to partly cloudy and warmer up to 86. It'll be breezy in the afternoon with a southwest wind at 10 to 20 miles per hour. And we'll see a few scattered thunderstorms developing by late afternoon and into the evening. I'm 9 News meteorologist Justin Lowe on AM 550, FM 99.9, WSAU.
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0: Welcome back. Joe Giganti, Rick of the Joe. Now, real quick, before we go to the president, Stephen Miller kind of wrapped up what he was saying at this anti-fraud task force press conference, because he wanted to kind of... So first he goes, look, historically, they had kind of a low number because they couldn't fathom the level of corruption that we've allowed to seep in to our government. Now we have to fix that, and we have to make sure the penalties are stringent enough that people actually not want to do it. Because, again, there's people that would be willing to say, you know, 3 months in jail, 6 months in jail, $5 million, I think I can get through it. I think I can do it. I mean, it's sad, but it's a reality that we have to recognize. And he said, but making these changes will be effective in helping us do our job better.
1: That change alone would be watershed for fighting fraud, because it would mean that the Department of Justice would be able to, through prosecuting a few hundred or thousand cases in a year, be able to chill the criminal conduct of millions. Whereas right now, no matter how many people you prosecute, you're still left with the criminal element thinking, I'm willing to risk 6 months in jail for $5 million in ill-gotten gains. And we've reached the point, and again, only because of President Trump and the vice president's leadership is this happening.
0: Absolutely true. It's why it's the good news. I love that they keep it in the headlines. They're constantly doing these press conferences. Now, I don't usually suggest that you wander into enemy territory like the networks, ABC, CBS, NBC, PBS, or any of the others. But Media Research Center, you can check them out online. I believe it's mrc.org, if I'm not mistaken. One of the great things they do is they keep a running tally of how the mainstream media covers important topics, how much time is spent on it. I haven't seen the latest report, but I'm going to go out on a limb and tell you that they're not covering these task force press conferences. I mean, there are people there at the task force press conferences from the media, but in terms of the amount of time they're spending on it on air, it will pale to the amount of time they spend on whether or not the reflecting pool was really vandalized, or the Epstein files, or any of these other things. Meanwhile, you have billions of dollars being stolen, and they're like, oh, is that a story? I didn't know. I can't get to it. Now, President Trump yesterday went out to Las Vegas, kind of doing some rally-like events, trying to get people engaged for the upcoming midterm, which is very important. It's a good thing that he could do. And he's warning people. He wants people to understand there are real massive consequences if we don't elect solid conservatives and Republicans. Now, before we get to what he said, which I think he's spot on, he talked a lot about Abdul El-Sayed. We have him, we've got El-Sayed, and we've got the vice president all on topic. But proving that before he's president of the United States, before he's a philanthropist billionaire, before he's a successful businessman and reality TV star, what beats in the chest of Donald J. Trump is the heart of a grandfather who saved the day yesterday. As they were doing an event in Las Vegas, they brought up parents Sandra and Brad, who wanted to come up to talk about how the president's no tax on tips policy and Trump accounts for their children had been beneficial. At a moment when Sandra was going to step up to the mic to speak, as toddlers do, I recall one time, just to make it real, we were at Mass for some holy day, so we're there during the day, not our normal parish. I had my head down, I was kneeling and had my head down in prayer, and I looked up, and I saw a little kid, a little like 2-year-old, walking out onto the altar. And as I looked closely, I realized it looked like my son. Because it was my son, and my wife had been out in the hallway, you know, kind of the cry room area, and he bolted. He was very quick, and she didn't catch him before he started wandering out onto the altar. And, well, anyway, we eventually got him off the altar. Well, something similar happened in Las Vegas. Sandra stepped up to talk into the mic, and one of her two children thought, now's my chance. I can make a run for it. And he did try. President Trump, in grandfatherly and fatherly ways, stepped in, stopped the kid from running. He didn't get the clean getaway that he thought. But not only that, the president had a little fun with it and said, look, I don't want him to pull a Biden. I don't want him to fall off the stage. So he's the hero upon heroes helping take care of this little boy as his mother was going to talk. And then a little bit later, there's another moment where I guess the older of the two, they had practiced with him and that they wanted him to, you know, on cue to say something into the mic. Sanders saying that the kid wanted, he said he did want to say a little something to you, Mr. President. And the president, oh, thank you, yes, very much. Go ahead. Well, the kid gets up. He starts babbling like a toddler at first. So mom had to just kind of give him a little nudge. And then he remembered his line. Thank you for my Trump account, was what he said. So, of course, you know, if any of this had happened at a DSA rally or a Democrat rally, you know what they'd have been like? This is why abortion should be a right. Take care of these problems before they run across the stage. Because that's how they think. Now, the president, understanding the moment, said, we need to make sure we turn out in November. As I tell you, I want each and every one of you to think about voting in the November election as though you're voting in the presidential election of 2024. We need to turn out that many people and more. We need to overwhelm the system again to make sure we have the outcome that's needed. The president said, look, if we could just settle all the corruption, the fraud, and if we had clear, truly transparent and fair and free elections, Democrats would never be in a majority again.
2: If you had fair and strong elections, they would lose 25% of their base. They would never be elected again. And I'm trying to explain that to Republicans, but some of them don't quite understand it.
0: Sad but true.
2: They don't understand it because they're good people. They're good people. They don't know how crooked these people are. I've dealt with a lot of crooked people in my life. They don't know how bad these people are. We got to get the Republicans to be tougher, especially in the Senate, especially in our Senate. Got to get the senators in there. They got to be tough.
0: He's so correct, so true. Pretty much we know who he's talking about. They've got to be tougher. They've got to be bolder. They've got to be more courageous. They need to have the same spirit in them that little toddler had when he tried to break for it, right? He's like, I can do this. I can make it. Now, as for no tax on tips, one of the things that Sandra and her husband were there to laud, they were excited about, help them in their lives in Las Vegas. The president said, you like that? It ain't going to be around long if you don't vote the right way.
2: We have big things happening with the midterms and this state. You know, you have no tax on tips. They will overturn that. They didn't vote for no tax. Democrats didn't vote for no tax on tips. They didn't vote for no tax on Social Security. They didn't vote for no tax on overtime. Even the deduction of your interest for income tax purposes when you buy a car, they voted against that. They voted against everything. They will overturn it if they take over. All of the things, including men and women's sports, transgender surgery for everyone, they will overturn it if they get in. We can't let that happen.
0: Absolutely true. And absolutely correct. Not only will they overturn it, they will go so far in the other direction that you'll hardly remember the way things had been for all too short of a time. Now, as he's heading out to Las Vegas, preparing to speak and then speaking, Abdul El-Sayed was giving his rather long press conference. Well, I guess it seemed longer because he had a bunch of other people speaking first and then did the Q&A. Now, poor Charlie, my lead producer, he was not satisfied with the sound clips that were readily available. So he subjected himself to listening to the entirety of El-Sayed's speech. And when he did, he texted me. Now, look, we discovered this, ironically, because of a mistake I made on my phone, that we have approximately 15,000 text messages between Charlie and I, just in that one thread. That's not including other threads where you have other team members on. So we've communicated a lot through the years on our texts. I've never received a text message like the one I received from Charlie yesterday after he listened to the entirety of that speech. Matter of fact, he said, I listened to the whole speech, and I was anticipating, in typical Charlie fashion, some kind of a joke or some kind of a, you know, now my ears are bleeding or whatever it might be. But it wasn't that. He responded in a different way. I'll let you explain your, after listening to the entirety of that speech, your hot take coming out of that speech.
3: I got to remember what I said.
0: It struck me because it was a warning. You said we've got to be wary of this guy.
3: He is a real threat. I mean, he was radically different in that speech than he was in any of his campaign stops, any of the clips that you see on social media or on Fox or News Nation, whoever you watch. You watch that entire speech, that is a guy that's polished and ready for more.
0: And very adept at lying and making it seem like it's an actual thing. It's crazy. I mean, and it is, we should be well warned. Now, what did he say? He had a lot to say, including the fact that he kind of tried to channel a little bit of Will Smith.
4: You know, they think they want to use my whole name against me. Mike, listen, man, if you can't say the name, it's Abdurrahman, keep the name out your damn mouth. Yeah! I'll be happy to give you lessons.
0: Don't say that name. I'll say it. By the way, it's free country. I can say whatever I'd like. I know you don't like that. That's not what you want should you become a senator. But he then went on the Kumbaya tour, right? There's more that brings us together than separates us. There's nothing that you are pushing that unites you to average Americans who want freedom, life, liberty, and the pursuit of happiness.
5: You heard about the historic turnout. Sometimes, you know, intra-family squabbles are the biggest ones. But we all know that when we walk out the house, we stand united. And sometimes we got to have it out about the conversation about who we are and who we want to be. And I think I'll tell you that the things that unite us are so much bigger than the things that divide us. If anything, when you've got 500,000 more voters who came out to be a part of a process to pick a nominee, that means that their voices have been heard. And we're going to build a movement that reaches out to everybody.
0: Well, here's the thing. When you take Haley Stevens' votes, and you take the third lady, I can't remember her name, that was in the race.
3: McMorrow.
0: Yeah. They actually combined got more votes than El Sayed did. So, again, this was not some... It's a victory for the DSA, to be sure. But this was no mandate. He barely made it through. And I think that also speaks volumes to where the world is. Now, the president, again, out in Las Vegas, he sees the handwriting on the wall, as he often does. And as he often does, he kind of cuts to the quick.
6: You go through squalor and add the word again, filth, crime, death, destruction, embarrassment. You lose your home. You lose your apartment. And that's where the communists will take us 100%. When I watch Abdul, he's full of
0: So just to give you an example of that, here is old Abdul with Caitlin Collins on CNN, where he said, look, I know you guys think that old Chuck Schumer and I, because, you know, he hates Jews. Chuck Schumer is a Jew. Again, he seems to hate Jews, too. But either way, we're old buddies. We're getting along just swimmingly.
7: You said before Chuck Schumer doesn't want to see me on the inside of the U.S. Senate. How did your call with Chuck Schumer go today?
8: Well, at this point, I'm the only Democrat standing to come to the inside of the U.S. Senate. And I think we had a good, meaningful, heart-to-heart conversation about what it takes to win in a state like Michigan. And what needs to be done to defeat Mike Rogers. So I'm looking forward to partnering alongside him to win the Senate majority, to win back, to keep the state of Michigan, and to win back the gavel for Democrats so that we can start holding Donald Trump accountable.
0: He's the kinder, gentler Abdul El-Sayed, who, by the way, says it with a smile, with the full knowledge that if he does win the Senate race, that the next person he'll be gunning for is Chuck Schumer. They don't want Chuck Schumer's majority leader. And you know who I suspect knows that probably more than anybody? Chuck Schumer. I hope he knows better than anyone. If he thinks that the white flag is up, this is... Look, El Sayed trying to make peace with Chuck Schumer, almost as believable as Iran saying they're trying to seek peace with the United States.
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0: Welcome back, Joe Giganti, Ring of the Joe. 888-737-1737 is the number. 888-737-1737 is the number. Now you've got El Sayed, who says, oh, Chucky and I, we're all buddies. We're going to work together to stop the threat to this Donald Trump. And we're supposed to believe it. I mean, they want you to believe it. Now, Vice President J.D. Vance was on the Ingram Engel last night, and he said, look, we've got to understand some very important things. When it comes to El Sayed, we've got to understand he's not who he says he is.
1: The base of the Democratic Party just wants radicals. It wants these DSA types. It wants people who hate even the idea of private property ownership. But it also, I think, tells us that that particular set of ideas is very popular in places you wouldn't expect. Because Al Sayed, he's this guy who holds himself out as a working class hero, as a guy who's going to fight for the working class. How does he fight for the working class? By flooding his state and his country with low-wage immigrants. Of course, those people will drive down the wages of the working class. And he also doesn't want to do anything to protect the Michigan auto industry. He has fought against the Trump tariffs that have saved the Michigan auto industry.
0: Now, the vice president goes on, and we'll have this after the break, because I do want to cover this. Now, I should mention, bottom of the next hour, Barb Bittner, who's running for Senate District 1 in Wisconsin, will be joining me to talk about her candidacy, her final push. I endorsed Barb in that race last Monday, so our first chance to have her on when I was back in the air chair here. Looking forward to talking to her. But I want to get into what the vice president said. He makes very strong, very cogent points. So did the President of the United States on the question of not just El Sayed, but the broader question of the rise of Marxism. And what, matter of fact, the Vice President, I think, aptly points out some of the reasons why the youth are so susceptible to this siren song. But I think all of that misses a very basic thing that we've got to introduce on the regular to try to snap people awake that are falling for this siren song. It's a very obvious thing, so obvious, I think we failed to mention it, certainly enough.
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8: Dr. Anthony Fauci, held in contempt of Congress.
9: I'm Dave Anthony, Fox News, a week after answering no questions at a Senate COVID hearing.
10: All he had to do was tell the truth. More than 100 times, though, he refused.
9: Homeland Security Committee Chairman Rand Paul says Fauci already had a Biden pardon for the COVID response.
10: More than 1 million Americans died from COVID. Many of them died alone. Workers were forced to choose between a mandate and a job they needed. Businesses closed and never reopened. Children lost years of school they will never get back.
9: Paul and the Republicans on the committee approved the contempt resolution this morning and will refer to the Justice Department to consider prosecuting Fauci. Senator Maggie Hassan and the Democrats opposed that and were outvoted 8-7.
11: So who's helped by this political theater? It's certainly not this committee, which now goes without answers to the important questions about our pandemic response that would help us prepare for future pandemics.
9: Dr. Fauci's lawyer put out a statement calling the vote a stunt to punish him, but insists the doctor committed no crime and has saved countless lives in 50 years of public health. Arraignment is today for an accused arsonist in Spokane, Washington.
12: Aaron Farinacci is charged with first-degree arson on suspicion of causing just the devastation in those neighborhoods in northwest Spokane.
9: Fox's Sarah Allegre outside the court.
12: Crews continue to battle that Old Trails fire along with two other major ones burning here. Incident Command tells me the Old Trails fire alone destroyed more than 600 structures. Another 200 plus were destroyed by the Autumn Lane and Fairview fires, bringing the total to nearly 900 buildings damaged or lost here.
9: Iran and Oman reportedly close to an agreement to get shipping flowing through the Strait of Hormuz after President Trump warned Iran is their last chance to work out a deal. Three Ukrainians are dead after another Russian bombardment as Ukraine counterattacks, hitting more Russian oil refineries with drones. 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
14: Good morning. It's 10:03 at WSAU. Wisconsin's primary is coming up next Tuesday, August 11th. One Democrat candidate for governor is pushing for labor support. County Executive David Crowley met with five Wisconsin labor unions near American Family Field. He spoke about his goal to repeal Act 10 if he's elected governor. Another candidate for governor, Francesca Hong, is backing away from old social media posts calling for Thanksgiving to be canceled.
15: With her old tweets coming back to haunt her, Francesca Hong, who's among several Democrats running for governor of Wisconsin, is now walking back her comments. Hong had ranted on X that Thanksgiving should be axed because it celebrates colonialism and should have been canceled in 1621. Speaking on the Politico Playback podcast, she said, "I don't want to cancel it. I actually love it." Recent polls show Hong leading the Democratic field to succeed Tony Evers by a wide margin heading into the August 11th primary. Tom Tiffany and Andrew Maskey are facing each other on the Republican side. Sue Guzman, Fox News.
14: There has been an arrest by Wausau PD in a weekend shooting incident. Police were first called to the hospital where a shooting victim was being treated for a non-life-threatening wound. The shooting happened at a parking lot on 3rd Avenue. Police were able to identify a suspect, Jacob A.F. Lowe. He was arrested on Wednesday after a traffic stop and a brief foot chase. The investigation remains active. Potential charges against him include first-degree recklessly endangering safety. Brewers and Pirates this afternoon at 12:35. The Brewers were 4-2 winners over Pittsburgh last night. I'm Chris Conley on Central Wisconsin's only local news station, WSAU.
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16: We are still in a fairly dry weather pattern, but we do have a couple of chances of rain that could be beneficial. Some thunderstorms late Friday into the evening hours, and also Sunday evening into Monday morning. For today, any fog early will be lifting, then plenty of sunshine and a little bit warmer than yesterday. A high of 83 with a south-southwest wind around 5. Tonight, mainly clear and quiet, a low down to 58 with light southerly winds. For your Friday, sunny to partly cloudy and breezy. A warmer day, a high of 86, and a good chance for some scattered storms by late afternoon, and those might continue into the evening hours as well. High of 86 tomorrow with a southwest wind at 10 to 20 miles per hour. On Saturday, back to sunny and pleasant conditions, a high of 82. On Sunday, scattered clouds and warm, highs in the mid-80s. A chance of showers and storms in the evening, maybe lingering into Monday morning as well. I'm 9 News meteorologist Justin Lowe on AM 550, FM 99.9, WSAU.
17: The American way. Without the cape, we're the superpowers. Not even a sidekick. Heck, we don't even have fancy gadgets. This is just Joe and his trusty microphone, made in the USA. This is the regular Joe Show. Oh, so-

0: Well, hello there and welcome, Joe Gigante. Your regular Joe here, our number three of the regular Joe show. You can be a part of it. 888-737-1737 is the number. 888-737-1737 is the number to call or text. Emails to joe@regjoeshow.com. Want to pick up where the president and vice president left off on why the real threat of Marxism rising in our country. I don't care what ism you want to put it into. Democratic Socialists of America, socialism, communism, all of it comes from a very, very clear root evil, which is Marxism. Marxism, socialism, communism are evil. Period. Full stop. They are inherently incongruent with freedom and liberty. They are not compatible with our small R Republican form of government. So what do we've got to fight it. We've got to make sure it doesn't get a bigger foothold than it already is. We'll get into that. And there's a lot of important arguments, but when it comes to trying to get the youth on board, I think we have to be creative, and we've got to be, I don't want to say simple, but here's the thing. You can't expect somebody that has never been exposed to a certain truth or truths, to a certain understanding of reality, if they've never known it or experienced it in any meaningful way. You could do what I hear some people do. Yeah, but they should have. Are they stupid? Do they just not pay attention? Does that solve the problem? I mean, I'm being serious. Does that really? Oh, okay, well, they're dumb and they didn't pay attention, so I guess suddenly that's going to change their position. We've got to engage them in ways that we can help them realize maybe they weren't thinking as clearly as they thought they were, and in turn, help them to see the truth for what it is. Is that not what Jesus did 2,000 plus years ago? Why did he tell parables? Why did he go around and do what he did? To help people set straight their path. John the Baptist came before him and said he would be, that he had to diminish for something to be greater, for Jesus to become greater. And he spent his ministry trying to help people to see it. And only his condemnations, for the sake of this analogy, were for those, the most learned among them, that should know better. You know, like a Rhodes Scholar. They're supposed to be so smart. Now, when it comes to Abdul El-Sayed, who is a Rhodes Scholar, and I remind you, so was Bill Clinton. That, and I don't know, $5.50 will get you a small, what is a small coffee called at Starbucks? A venti, a latte, or what? Whatever. I've never understood why they can't just have small, medium, and large. On the rare occasions I get coffee there, and my daughter's with me, she is always forever embarrassed that I will just order small, medium, or large. And I really don't care. I don't need it, because just call it what it is anyway. But it'll get you maybe a small coffee out of Starbucks. Just because you have a lot of letters, just because you went to school, you did certain things, it should help to make you a stronger individual. But all book education and no real practical experience never translates into a good thing. My father used to refer to those people as book-read donkeys, but he didn't call them donkeys. I'll just put it to you that way. He had another term that went to it. So we'll get into this. And I want to offer you what I think is one of those things that, it's a little bit of a gotcha kind of thing in the sense of how you deliver it. But I think done right, it could help to introduce people to a new way of thinking. We'll get to that. Now, on the good news side, because we do try to have good news each and every hour of the show, depending on how you look at it, sometimes it's a squint to get to the good news, but it's not necessarily bad either. Now, Clay Travis, who's the founder of Outkick, also a radio host, he has tried to address some of the challenges going on in the world of the WNBA. And he has made a $10 million offer to try to put to rest all of the faux grievances of the ladies of the WNBA that they're not being respected for their authority, for their clear talent and ability. So he is now offering $10 million to the world champion WNBA Las Vegas Aces, that's the female, the WNBA team, $10 million up for grabs if they will play a state championship-winning high school boys basketball team of his choice. So that the whole, and this is not meant to humiliate the women of the WNBA or the whatever they want to, apparently they want men there too. And I think his offer on that front is awesome. He wants to all men pretending to be women, WNBA team. He goes, well, the dynasty will never lose. But either way, $10 million up for grabs. There's nothing coming from the WNBA, not from the Las Vegas Aces, not from the organization itself, because the point is men and women are different, and that's a biological fact. Despite all the noise made by the left, it is a biological fact that should be easy to say. Now, who's the tennis player, Coco, somebody? I just watched her talk. She's another one weighing in and saying, yeah, it's different. There is a difference. Now, in her case, though, I felt bad at one level. Coco Gauff, that's her name. G-A-U-F-F. She was at pains, though. What she wanted to say was that we should preserve women's sports for just biological women, but that doesn't mean I hate trans people. And, you know, you can accommodate trans people if they don't want to play in their biological sport or play by their biological sex. Then, you know, we could create something for them. I'm paraphrasing it. What she actually said, as she clearly struggled, was to basically apologize for believing that men and women are different. That should not be the case. There is nobody in this country or this world that should fear reprisal, fear loss of employment, loss of status, loss of anything, by stating a clear biological fact. Men and women are physiologically different. Men tend to be stronger and bigger. That is what it is. But we have a left that wants to play make-believe, and when they can't win the actual science of the argument, they then want to shut you down and destroy you. Which is why Coco Gauff is sitting there going, well, I mean, you know, I don't want you to... And by the way, what she said was pretty much what Sophie Cunningham said. Now, they're accepting Coco Gauff mostly because she apologized. And what I mean by that is she's like, well, I mean, this is what I think, and I don't want people... Whereas Sophie Cunningham just said, look, you know, I don't want anyone to hurt or hate on transgender people, but I don't want men in the sports, and they shouldn't be. So what Clay Travis is offering, I put as good news, is, all right, let's just answer the question. If that's the case, if men and women aren't different, if there is no biological difference, if you can convert a man into a woman or a woman into a man, let's put it to the test. Let's have these biological females, professionals, adult professionals, compete against high school champions, male high school champions, and let's see what happens. Now, I saw an interview with Clay where he said, I think I could probably field an eighth grade team of boys that are championship winners that would also win. And the point is, because it makes a definitive statement, you can't hide behind the BS any longer. You can't hide behind the rhetoric and the abilities, or the efforts at least, to try to silence people that are simply speaking the truth, which is men and women are different. Only the most bizarre, convoluted minds of people, like many of our liberal trolls, see it any differently, which I think speaks volumes to their own psychological challenges, that this is something that bothers them so much, that we won't accept a blatant lie about biology and reality and nature. And by the way, earlier in the show, Charlie talked about Abdul El-Sayed saying that he presents a real threat. He said, oh, you know, he's a very smooth talker. He's very well done, you know, kind of well presented, and that will get him a long way. So apparently some of our liberal trolls, what they heard in Charlie's voice was, I don't know, would you say admiration? That they thought that you were in some way approving of it? I mean, I don't know. You tell me, is that a fair statement?
1: About accurate.
0: And so we just want to give Charlie a moment to clarify. Was it Snowflake and who's the other?
1: Trigger,
0: okay. So when you made that comment, were you saying that, like, hey, this is, well, let's pay attention to this guy. He could be good for us.
1: There are not enough expletives in the world for how I feel about Abdul El-Sayed. So, no, not in the slightest, actually.
0: So that wasn't you saying, well, give the guy a chance.
1: Not at all. He's a silver-tongued devil.
0: Okay, I thought we should clarify that because it seemed like they thought that maybe you were, you know, converting. Politically speaking, of course.
1: Not quite.
0: All right. Now, before the break, Vice President J.D. Vance pointed out the situation when he said El-Sayed, he's a phony. What he says he is, he's not really. He's not some everyday man of the people. And he said he also represents what the modern Democrat Party has become.
2: As much as the media will pull this guy out as a socialist, as a guy who's trying to stand up for the working man, where did he do the best? He did the best among wealthy white liberals and among new immigrants to the United States of America. He basically represents the modern Democratic coalition, which is self-hating white liberals united to people who just came to the country for the first time and don't actually have the sense of appreciation for it that they should. Those are the people who are voting for El-Sayed. He doesn't have a constituency among the working class he pretends to represent.
0: So he said, look, and he's spot on, by the way. El-Sayed was the 48.48%. We're, again, people in this country that don't seemingly new to the country and don't understand what they're voting away. I'll put it nicely that way. And a bunch of self-hating white liberals. Which, I mean, if you say white liberal, the self-hating is almost implied. Particularly the closer you get to the baby boom years. Just look, it's reality. You can be angry about it, but you find me a boomer liberal woman that's not self-loathing, honestly. Now, the president also weighed in. He said, remember when I warned you we won't be a socialist nation? He goes, well, maybe I didn't realize they're trying to roid things up and get somewhere quicker.
3: If you remember, during my State of the Union speech from a little while ago, I made a very strong statement. I said that America will never be a socialist country. And I was right. What I didn't say is what they're trying to do, not they want to skip socialism. They want to go right down to the bottom of the barrel. That's communism. They want it to be a communist country. We're not letting them have it as a communist country. Not even for a minute. Not even for a minute.
0: Now, if you point out these things that the president, the vice president did, you have, of course, El-Sayed trying to make peace, right? Trying to put on a good face. Well, then there's Hassan Piker that says, if you don't get on the El-Sayed train, well, he has a four-letter word for you.
4: Like, everyone being like, Abdul has a ton of work to do mending bridges. Here's the f***ing take nuke for you, okay? You are all unbelievably Islamophobic pieces of okay?
0: I love that they laugh at the end. Sounds just like they tell us every time. Sounds like the religion of peace.
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3: Welcome back. Joe Gigante, regular Joe. Now, you see where... Here's the thing. What Hassan Piker said is what El Sayed wants to say, but knows that he can't yet. Not until he wins the seat. Then you'll see him saying the same, if not worse. And there's part of that warning. Now, the vice president on the Ingram angle said, look, understand something. Part of why the youth are being drawn to this claim of, hey, join us, we'll give you everything for free, is because they were lied to so badly by the system that exists now. The elite universities come get a degree in basket weaving, and you'll walk into a job that pays you $150,000 a year. Of course, so many of these kids weren't instructed, guided, forced to work in their teenage years to understand that the value of earning things, they were given things, and they think that's how the rest of the world works.
4: A lot of young Americans were sold a whole promise at the elite universities in our country, and that promise is that they were going to be able to go to college, get a degree, and everything was going to work out fine for them. I think in reality, actually, a lot of universities sold these kids a bill of goods. They gave them a lot of debt. They did not give them useful skills or a useful credential, and a lot of these kids are very angry. But that really is, if you look at the data, Laura, the base of the Democratic Party today is downwardly mobile, hyper-progressive, well-educated people. People, I think, who were sold a bill of goods by universities have a lot of debt, but not a good job to show for it.
3: And then he got into the fact, he said, look, this is what they're being sold. They need to realize what it really is.
4: And this is exactly what El Sayed and these limousine socialists are actually selling to the American people. They're not promising you industry. They're not promising you good jobs. They're actually not promising self-sufficiency in a good industrial economy. What they're promising is redistribution. Again, we've seen this in Europe and in the United States. The idea that you can build real prosperity by just redistributing assets from one group to another group, that's not how you build real prosperity. You have to actually sustain the foundation of the economy. That is what the President of the United States has worked us towards for the past 18 months. It's going to continue to pay dividends.
3: It is. Now, here's why I want to interject, though. Because you can't just tell them that. You've got to find ways for them to experience it, where they see the reward for hard work where it grows. But here's also what I think they're missing that I want to touch on before we have Barb join us in the next segment. It's a simple, obvious thing, so much so I think we failed to point it out to them, and it's an important one. If you ask the average Gen Zer or person, whether they're even older than that, that are falling for this promise of free everything, and it's going to solve all of our problems, if you ask them what is the cause of your problems now, what isn't going right, ultimately they're going to tell you it's the government. It's the leadership in the government. It's the government aid. They're failing to do the things we need. And that's not wrong. The government has done a lot of things incorrectly. What is the solution that the DSA and the Marxists offer? Now we have limited government, or fairly limited, to some degree limited, not as limited as it should be. And it's failing the people, and it's doing bad things, and it's preventing people from pursuing the American dream. The DSA is saying, well, what you need is more government to make it better. That'd be like saying if you've gotten cut one time and you're in a lot of pain, what you really need is to be cut three or four more times. This goes back, remember the President Reagan, the 9 scariest words? We're from the government, we're here to help you. We need people to realize government isn't the solution, it's the source of the problem.
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5: 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Nice, fair-going weather again today. Highs will warm to 80 to 85. I'm Chris Conley, WSAU News. A Senate committee votes to hold National Institute of Allergy and Infectious Disease Director Dr. Anthony Fauci in contempt of Congress. 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
6: Anytime you have contempt of Congress, it usually bubbles up from the committee level, and then it goes to the floor, and you have to have the entire body, be it the House or Senate, approve contempt of Congress and then make the referral to the Department of Justice. That is not what Rand Paul is doing.

0: doing here. This vote was a party line vote in the committee, 8-7, all Republicans for contempt, all Democrats against. And Rand Paul is going to do this unilaterally and just send this down to the DOJ for possible prosecution. The reason is because if you put it on the floor in the Senate, you need 60 votes to break a filibuster. If you get 60 votes, you only need a simple majority to then have DOJ, take this up. And then it's up to DOJ whether or not they want to move or not.
1: The latest progressive to win a primary is Abdul El Sayed, the Democrat candidate for Senate in Michigan. Senator John Thune tells Fox News that he doesn't think far-left candidates can win the general elections.
2: When you got the DSA and people out there advocating openly for those types of policies, I think American people are going to say a big fat no to that come November.
1: Progressive Francesca Hong is leading in the polls in Wisconsin in advance of our primary coming up next Tuesday. The family of Corey Ruiz is calling for peace after an encampment was cleared out by police this week. In a statement, the family said protesters should keep fighting for justice, but they also say that the fight should be peaceful, saying that no one else should be hurt in Corey's name. Brewers 4-2 winners over the Pirates yesterday. Day baseball today. You'll hear it starting at 12:35 on WSAU. Now, our 9 News forecast for Central Wisconsin. Here's meteorologist Justin Lowe.
3: In the weather for today, a little bit of fog in the southeastern part of the area, southeast of Marathon County early on. Otherwise, a lot of blue skies out there, a little warmer than yesterday with a high of 83, south-southwest wind around 5. Tonight, mainly clear with lows in the upper 50s. Then for your Friday, sunny to partly cloudy, breezy and warm, a high of 86, and a good chance of scattered storms by late afternoon and into the evening hours. Southwesterly winds tomorrow, 10 to 20 miles per hour. I'm 9 News meteorologist Justin Lowe on AM 550, FM 99.9, WSAU.
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0: Welcome back. Joe Giganti, regular Joe, 888-737-1737 is the number, 888-737-1737. Want to go to the hotline. Joining me on the hotline today, Barb Bittner, who is running for Senate District number 1 here in the state of Wisconsin. Somebody that is in a crowded field that I endorsed last week officially. I was on vacation, but I still managed to get an endorsement in while I was on vacation. Our first chance to have Barb join us since then. Barb, welcome back to the Regular Joe Show. Happy you could join us this morning.
1: Thank you so much, Joe. I appreciate your endorsement, obviously, and I'm just happy to be back and speaking with you and your listeners today.
0: Well, and there's we got a lot of important things to cover here in the few minutes we have, because we obviously have the primary on Tuesday. I know you've been out working the doors, doing a bunch of events, but I feel like I need to, for the sake of things, there's some things we want to address. Possibly the most pressing question for anybody running for any office in the state of Wisconsin is, are you pro or anti-Thanksgiving?
1: I'm pro-Thanksgiving.
0: Now, is this consistent? Have you always been in favor of Thanksgiving, or was there ever a time you did not support Thanksgiving?
1: No, I've always loved Thanksgiving. It's a time to celebrate, with family and friends, and come together and share in the gathering of the harvest of the year. As a farmer, that's always been important to me. And so, no, I have and always will support Thanksgiving.
0: Well, and look, I mean, I bring it up for those not as familiar. The on the Democrat side running for the gubernatorial nomination, Francesca Hong, who's one of these Democrat Socialists of America, these Marxists, she's had a hard time with Thanksgiving, first saying that she wanted to cancel it. She was asked earlier this week and said, gave some kind of just gibberish answer on whether she still felt that way. So now she took a third swing at it, and just for the record, so everyone knows, here's what she told Politico.
2: My favorite holiday is Thanksgiving.
3: There you have it.
2: Yep. I don't want to cancel it. I actually love it. We bring, it's kind of in-laws and family members and their in-laws, and it's a big event.
0: Every time she speaks, I swear she must be on amazing amounts of prescription meds. Either way, but I just want to clarify, you've always been pro-Thanksgiving, so I want to start there. Now, you obviously are in a crowded field for this, the effort to replace State Senator Andre Jacques, one of the strongest conservatives we've had in the Senate for a long period of time. I think you have established your conservative bona fides. You're currently taking a step away from it as you're running, but you've been the Calumet County Republican Party chair. You've been active in conservative politics for a number of years now, and I bring this up because there, of course, in crowded fields, you start to get a lot of mudslinging going on. You have had quite a bit of that slung your way, certainly since my endorsement. I got to be honest, I've not seen that kind of a reaction. There's two people I've endorsed in this race that have engendered that kind of response. The first was Michael Alfonso in Senate District 7, Congressional District 7 in Wisconsin, and then you in this. Now, recently, you've had people getting online trying to accuse you that in your private sector work, where you either owned or managed and ran, I call them retirement homes. I don't know if that's the proper term, but people are trying to insinuate that you profited off of the use of the jab and did untoward things as you ran those companies. I want to give you the chance to address that to the audience, because none of that is true.
1: No, and let me answer that directly. We did not profit from administering COVID-19 vaccinations to our residents. You know, just as we had done for many years with annual flu vaccinations, we partnered with our local pharmacies that came into our assisted living community to offer vaccine clinics as a service to our residents and at the request of many of their families. The pharmacies administered the vaccines, not the facility, and we didn't receive any financial benefit from doing so. But more importantly than that, we never required anyone in our facilities to be vaccinated. Neither residents nor our employees were ever mandated to receive the COVID vaccine. And employees who chose not to be vaccinated simply followed the personal protective equipment requirements that existed at the time. So we respected individual choice. And because we refused to impose a vaccine mandate, we were actually able to hire a lot of excellent healthcare professionals who left other facilities like hospitals and skilled nursing facilities because they didn't want to work under those under those mandates.
0: Now, and then I, one of the things that's been bandied about, there's a picture of you at the time that it's basically a PR picture that you had received. You had opted to get the jab, and I guess this is supposed to be some evidence that I don't even know what it's supposed to be evidence of, but it's been sent to me among others that's supposed to out something that that you're not who you say you are.
1: Sure. So if you actually go back, and anyone can Google this online, you can go back, and it was actually President Donald Trump who was encouraging people to get the vaccine. He himself actually received the vaccine. He never believed in COVID vaccine mandates, but he did encourage people to get that vaccine. And as a person who worked with a high-risk population, and again, you know, there's many of us that now realize that we were victims of false information, lies from the quote-unquote scientific community, I think that we can all recognize that, you know, we did not have adequate information, but again, you know, I've always believed in Donald Trump. I've always felt that he is a good decision maker, and you know, when my president says that this is a safe vaccine, it works, that he had taken it himself, and in my position in my healthcare facility being with at-risk people, although I wasn't excited about it because it was untested and didn't have a lot of background, I did take that. I do want to let you know that I did actually have a result. I resulted in me having some healthcare issues following the second shot, and that was very difficult for me. I had to have a Holter monitor put on my heart. My heart rate would go fluctuate between 101 beats per minute and 144 beats per minute. So that went on for about 5 months. And so we know that there are a lot of people that had adverse reactions, and Senator Ron Johnson is currently shedding light on that.
0: Now, so, I mean, and again, I don't want to lead on this, but I guess, so, I mean, if I was going to summarize it, you, like many millions of Americans, early on in this whole situation, made a decision based on the information you were given. Would you make, if you knew now, or if you knew then, excuse me, what you know now, would you have made a different decision?
1: Oh, absolutely. I absolutely would have made a different decision.
0: I feel like I know some of these answers. The reason I want to do this is because there's people taking to social media in other locations, again, trying to make these, I think, absurd accusations that it seems to me, I mean, my take on this, I'd love to know your reaction to why you think this is happening. It stinks of desperation that this is the kind of thing they have to do, because when it comes to questions of your conservative bona fides, I don't think there are very, I mean, I've heard people say, well, she's a closet liberal, but I guess whenever I hear an accusation like that, my question is, well, to what end? So you faked being involved in the party because you didn't start out as the chair. You started out as just, you know, so a conservative activist. You ended up getting involved in the party. You ended up becoming the chair after a period of time, and then you run for state senate. So I guess if it's true that you're really, you know, you're really a closeted liberal, what's your end game? Because I'm having a hard time figuring out how this would benefit you.
1: Well, the fact of the matter is that I'm not a closeted liberal. Anyone that's known me and worked with me, either in business or in the Republican Party, county party, through the Republican Party Wisconsin, through the 8th District, 6th District, knows that I'm a very strong conservative, and that I've been working hard, not just, you know, not just in my time in the Republican Party, but prior to that, to make sure that conservative values have been first and foremost in everything that I do, including how we ran our business, and how we engage with people and how I engage with people, across the board.
0: Well, and I mean, just to mention some of the endorsements you've received, Congressman Derek Van Orden has endorsed you. Pro-Life Wisconsin, which is a very conservative pro-life organization, one I'm very familiar with and respect deeply, have endorsed you. You've been endorsed by Scarlett Johnson, who's a grassroots leader, obviously involved with Moms for Liberty. I mean, these are not people that you would expect to see endorsements from if that were the situation.
1: Oh, absolutely not. And even the more, you know, local endorsements, I have another endorsement coming out tomorrow. that people can check out on my Facebook page. But, you know, these people recognize a strong conservative when they see one, and they recognize someone who is willing to go down and fight for the people, and who isn't going to back down and give in to, you know, big money or special interests groups, but is really going to stand and fight. And I think, you know, part of my experience in what happened with the COVID situation, you know, as I look back, there's a lot of lessons that can be learned from the government's response to that. I believe government overreached, you know. It reinforced something that I believe for a long time. Government always works best when it empowers people instead of trying to control them. And we need leaders who trust individuals, families, healthcare providers, small business owners. We don't need leaders who believe that every problem is solved with another mandate, another regulation, or big government control. And so, you know, I look at that across the board with what the struggles are for Wisconsin families with the cost of living and property taxes, inflation. Government continues in the state of Wisconsin to collect more tax revenue than it needs. And I think taxpayers should keep more of what they earn. You know, when government collects more than is necessary to provide essential services, that money belongs back in the pockets of Wisconsin families, small businesses. And my experience leading a business through one of the most challenging periods in modern history taught me what responsible leadership looks like. You make difficult decisions, you protect the people who depend on you, you respect individual freedom, and you solve problems with common sense. And ultimately, you never lose sight of the people that you're serving. And that's exactly the kind of leadership I'll bring to the Wisconsin State Senate.
0: Now we're speaking with Barb Bittner, who's running for Senate District 1. Her website, Barbara 4, F-O-R, spelled out Barbara 4, W-I, Senate.com. Barbara 4, W-I, Senate.com. 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You can make a donation. You can sign up for information, those kinds of things at the website. I would point out that State Senator Andre Jacques himself is one of the people that has repeatedly stated, and again, I think he's a great bellwether for this, that both you and Nick, one of the other people running, are solid conservatives, and that he's worked closely with you and always had an easy time working close with you because you share the same values. And I just think that's an important benchmark for those in that district that are wanting to make sure they pick somebody that will represent those same values going forward that Senator Jacques has done so well when he's been senator.
1: Yeah, absolutely. Again, you know, I have nothing but a great respect for Senator Andre Jacques. He's an honest individual. He has worked hard for the people of the Senate district. I have a deep gratitude for all he's done for us.
0: Well, as we got to wrap up, we're up against the break here, but I always try to end with the same question for anyone running. You've worked a lot of doors. Usually you get like a 30-second window to try to get people's attention when they open the door. So for those that may not know you as well as I do, if they're opening their door and they're asking the question, what do you want from me? What is that 30-second statement of who you are and why people should vote for you either in the early voting or on Tuesday in the actual primary?
1: Sure. You know, I grew up right here in Calumet County, right in the district. I was born and raised here on a dairy farm. After college, I got a position in healthcare, and I saw issues and thought that we could improve the healthcare of our seniors in assisted living facilities. So I worked with my co-owner and business partner to build a business, a very successful business, where we focused on quality of care. We focused on, you know, fiscal financial budgeting, so that we made sure that we could pay our bills, pay our employees well. We focused on quality of care for them. And, you know, I haven't been a career politician. I've not done this before. And I just think that we need people that are business owners and that have an understanding of how to not waste our money. It's a big issue we have right now in Wisconsin. You know, we have a lot of fraud. We know that it's in the Medicaid system. We have waste going on down in Madison. And I think we need someone who can understand those things and stand up and be strong, a strong advocate, and say, no, we're not going to continue to spend our taxpayer money as if, you know, we have this unlimited bucket. It's not the case. And we just need someone strong who's a fighter, who's going to go down there and stand up for the people and do what's right.
0: Barb Bittner, I appreciate you joining us. We're up against the break. Learn more. 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More importantly, when you go out to vote, if you're in Senate District 1, obviously you make your own choice. If you're asking for who I would choose, without reservation, it would be Barb Bittner.
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14: Welcome back, Joe Giganti. I want to thank Barb. She's busy out on the campaign trail again. I don't think you'll find she will work for you in the Senate district. She will be conservative. I implore you to support her if you're voting in that district. Now, Todd from Stratford wrote in a great little thing when I was giving, you know, what is $56 billion? And he said, here's what I do to try to help people understand the difference between millions and billions. A million seconds is 11.5 days. A billion seconds is 31.7 years, $56 billion that they prosecuted. Now, Stephen Miller, why do we have to fight? Why is it so important we show up in record numbers in November? I think he says it beautifully.
15: With communism, with leftism, you know, President Trump made very eloquent remarks at a press conference earlier this week talking about Democrat governance. Look what's happened to Los Angeles. Look what's happened to San Francisco. Look what's happened to New York City. When leftists get control and they ultimately turn socialist and then communist, there's a point of no return. You can't save your schools, you can't save your city, you can't save your community, because they hoard power, they suppress dissent, they gain control over institutions, they gain control over taxpayer dollars, they gut the police departments, they drive out good people. We will never let that happen to America. We cannot be apathetic. We have to fight to save this country. We have to stand behind President Trump.
14: We need to understand very simply, the harder we fight to preserve life, liberty, and the pursuit of happiness, the harder evil will try to destroy it until we finally have the biggest victory, that final victory that comes through the one true God. So there's no real time that we get to just let our guard down and play. That's what Stephen Miller's saying. It's what I'm telling you. We have to orient ourselves to the true, the good, the beautiful. We need to show up in record numbers and commit to live life boldly. See you tomorrow, everybody.
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18: This is former Lancaster Mayor David Barnum. 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
23: Citing him for contempt. I'm Carmen Roberts, Fox News. A GOP-led Senate committee voted this morning to hold Dr. Anthony Fauci in contempt for refusing to answer questions during a hearing.
24: A week after Anthony Fauci invoked the Fifth Amendment more than 100 times at a Senate hearing, the Homeland Security and Governmental Affairs Committee voted to refer Fauci to the Justice Department for contempt of Congress.
25: A subpoena is not an invitation. A subpoena with no consequence is not a subpoena. It's a suggestion.
24: Republican Chairman Rand Paul says Fauci's constitutional right against self-incrimination does not apply since he was pardoned by former President Biden. Democrats say Republicans are breaking with precedent by not respecting a witness's Fifth Amendment privilege. At the White House, Jared Halpern, Fox News.
23: The committee is expected to refer the contempt resolution to the Department of Justice. Fauci's attorney calls the vote a political stunt. Iran's top Revolutionary Guard commander says that Tehran will keep pursuing nuclear weapons as long as U.S. and Israel have them. As for reopening the Strait of Hormuz, Iran says it's close to a framework with Oman, but it won't automatically reopen the waterway.
26: President Trump reiterated yesterday the Iranians always lie about the substance of negotiations, but this morning he also sent a signal that the U.S. is ready to resume war if necessary, denying reports about military stockpile concerns, posting to Truth Social, the U.S. has massive amounts of munitions, especially of certain types. Additionally, though large amounts are being manufactured and shipped to the U.S. as needed, defense companies are building the largest number of plants and factories in our country's history.
23: Fox's Jackie Heinrich. And a salmonella outbreak expands. The CDC says the illness linked to Mexican jalapenos has sickened 345 people in 27 states, prompting Chipotle and Qdoba to pull the peppers from their menus. 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
0: Good morning. It's 11:03 at WSAU. The Markley, Van Camp, and Robin show is coming up. A statement from the family of Corey Ruiz calling for no more violence in his name. Here's reporter Bob Haig.
1: The official statement released Wednesday through the office of attorney Ben Crump from the family of Corey Ruiz comes 2 weeks after he died in an intersection on the city's Near East Side and a day after police cleared an encampment there. That shooting remains under investigation. Their statement says the Ruiz family did not organize or authorize the encampment and were never asked and never agreed to a statement released in their name. We ask everyone in that corner and everyone wearing a badge to keep this peaceful, it says. No one else should be hurt in Corey's name. Bob Haig, WSAU News.
0: There were 17 arrests as police cleared out the encampment. Madison Police Chief John Patterson says his officers showed restraint.
2: Things were thrown at the officers. It felt as though they were trying to, frankly, pick a fight. I think our officers did an exceptional job not escalating at that moment. Three significant fires were set. Three large dumpsters were set on fire.
0: One Menasha Elementary School damaged by last week's EF3 tornado will not be ready for the opening of the school year August 13th. The school superintendent, Dan Slowey, says Geenan Elementary School students will go to school elsewhere.
3: Due to the extensive damage, we will not be beginning the school year in that building.
0: He says they hope to have an announcement by next week. I'm Chris Conley, WSAU News.
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5: We are still in a fairly dry weather pattern, but we do have a couple of chances of rain that could be beneficial. Some thunderstorms late Friday into the evening hours, and also Sunday evening into Monday morning. For today, any fog early will be lifting, then plenty of sunshine and a little bit warmer than yesterday. A high of 83 with a south-southwest wind around 5. Tonight, mainly clear and quiet, a low down to 58 with light southerly winds. For your Friday, sunny to partly cloudy and breezy. A warmer day, a high of 86, and a good chance for some scattered storms by late afternoon, and those might continue into the evening hours as well. High of 86 tomorrow with a southwest wind at 10 to 20 miles per hour. On Saturday, back to sunny and pleasant conditions, a high of 82. On Sunday, scattered clouds and warm, highs in the mid-80s. A chance of showers and storms in the evening, maybe lingering into Monday morning as well. I'm 9 News meteorologist Justin Lowe on AM 550, FM 99.9, WSAU.
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8: All right, let's do it. The Markley, Van Camp, and Robbins Show. 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
28: Yo, man.
8: Okay, there's a lot to get to. It does seem like there are parts of the country going crazier every single day.
28: Mm-hmm. Well, again, what did Mark Halperin say, huh?
8: Oh, if Trump won, we would see a mental health crisis unlike we'd ever seen in this country.
28: And he's right. He was spot on. It's happening everywhere.
8: Well, and you're seeing the indoctrination that's been going on for years. All of a sudden, it's like the fruition of that you're seeing.
28: Oh, yeah.
8: Well, let's start with Fauci. What's the deal with Fauci?
29: Well, the Senate Homeland Security Committee has voted to hold Anthony Fauci in contempt and is forwarding the case directly to the DOJ because Fauci pleaded the fifth last week instead of answering questions, even though he has an unconditional pardon. But Democrats, of course, are very mad about this. Senator Richard Blumenthal said, hey, he knows he was going to lie under oath. So he had to.
8: He just says it, right? Okay.
30: I would simply predict, Mr. Chairman, based on the long history of assertion of self-incrimination rights, that there is virtually no chance that a court would actually approve any contempt because he had a well-founded fear of self-incrimination, which entitled him to invoke the Fifth Amendment, and we should hear from his counsel.
4: But well, there's a guy that knows something about lying.
9: Well, yeah.
28: Didn't he just step on the rake?
9: A little bit, yeah. Well, yeah. They're going to try to spin it as, you know, like a perjury trap or whatever. But if the questions are in the time frame of that unconditional pardon, I don't know that that'll hold up. It'll be interesting to see what happens moving forward with this.
4: In just regular guy language, the deal is if you have immunity, which he apparently has from the auto pen, right? Then you're called into a hearing like that. You got to give answers.
9: Yeah. There can't be self-incrimination because there's no chance that you'd be charged with any crime.
4: Yes. You've got the immunity idol. You're going to stay on the island.
9: Right.
4: Or out of jail. Whichever way you want to put it.
28: Oh, geez, that's the immunity idol.
4: And yet all the different people on the committee, they bring up the big sheet that says jail.
28: Right.
4: The way it should be.
28: Torches.
4: Well, yeah, that, exactly. That's what the media will say. It's a witch hunt.
28: It's a witch hunt.
4: Of course it is.
28: Yeah.
4: Veins bulging through their necks as they want Fauci to go to jail.
9: Rand Paul's veins were bulging this morning.
4: Well, that lion sack.
28: Oh.
4: There are a lot of people that do want to see him in jail, and rightfully so.
28: Mm-hmm.
4: All you got to do is think about the whole COVID episode for about 2 minutes, sometimes 20 seconds. 2 seconds.
9: Yeah.
4: Like, yeah, that guy should pay for what he did. So we'll see what happens with that. And I know, David, probably nothing will happen.
9: Probably not. I mean, you got different states, the state of Florida issuing a subpoena for his records, and they're looking at self-dealing, things like that. So we'll see what happens. I just, out of this contempt of Congress, I don't see anything happening with that.
4: Yeah.
9: Just because of the jurisdiction. Because in D.C., you're really going to get a grand jury to hand down an indictment for Anthony Fauci? In liberal D.C.
4: Well, the other thing, and I know I've said it before, the most disappointing thing to me this whole episode with what we saw last week is that I think we were hoping that a lot of people that never knew the truth of what happened, it would finally come to light. But the way media covered that story, it never got out to those people. And that is sad because it used to be at least media would at least give you the bare bones of a story. Now they just hide the details they don't want their audience to see. Okay, more on that later. I saw Bernie Sandwiches said this, but this is not true.
9: No, it's not true. Bernie Sanders was on Pod Save America and was asked about the socialist candidates he's been boosting and whether or not their extreme views on, you know, defunding the police, prison abolition, open borders, whether or not that's harmful to the overall cause.
4: Okay.
10: No serious person that I know who is running for office believes in, quote-unquote, defunding the police. I was a mayor for 8 years. I worked very closely with cops. But nobody I know, you know, believes in defunding.
4: You endorsed them.
9: Yeah, that Daria Lisa Chevalier in New York, yeah, she was all about defund the police.
4: 100%.
28: Almost all of them were.
9: Francesca Hahn, 100% defund the police, yes.
4: Yes. I don't know what you're talking about.
10: The police, in terms of doing away with prisons. I hope the day comes. I hope the day comes when we don't lead the world in the number of people who are incarcerated. That speaks very poorly of our society.
4: Yeah.
10: But does that
4: stop
10: mean that
4: the
10: there
4: law
10: should not be dangerous people who should be behind bars? Of course, everybody agrees with that. Open borders, no. We all, most of us, believe in comprehensive immigration reform.
4: No, you don't.
10: Not opening up all the borders. But a lot of this stuff, as you well know, is what the right wing plays on.
4: Okay. All right.
11: If we want to reduce the number of people in our jails, the answer is to stop building more of them.
4: Yeah. Right.
28: Yeah.
4: Nobody's saying that.
28: Right.
9: The thing is this guy has grifted his way for decades to get to this moment where his vision may actually get people in the Senate that agree with him, that may be more extreme than he's been publicly, but this is like a dream come true. Another few months of lying is nothing for this guy.
4: So you think he's not fooled by it? He's just lying through his teeth.
9: Yes, he's just lying.
4: Okay. Yeah. Sometimes you're like, does he know he's lying? Because there's part of it, too, when he's saying, well, there's no one saying to fund the police, and there's no one, blah, blah, blah, blah, blah. Dude, you know, if it keeps going the way it's going, and you have, you know, all these Marxists, you know, the whole DSA people in marriage with the radical Muslims, okay, sooner or later, guess what? The radical Muslims look at these DSA weenies. Mm-hmm. We don't need you anymore.
9: Yeah.
4: And they're out. And it depends on what day it is, what out means.
9: Yeah.
4: But it won't be pleasant for them. They're being used. And it seems to me even Sandwiches doesn't understand that.
28: I think he knows. He doesn't know he's lying because he's lied so often. And it's so natural that it just becomes part of your personality.
12: That does not make any sense.
28: Well, it does to me. Sandwich.
12: Oh!
28: I just think it's part of his makeup. I mean, I just think that's what it is, you know? He can't believe what he just said. He can't.
4: I know.
28: That's
4: But I will admit ridiculous. This. I am surprised we're at where we are right now, especially with Bernie. Bernie's been like a joke for a lot of people for years and years. Like barks at cars and whatever. He's never going to catch one. And all of a sudden, oh my gosh, he caught a car. What's he going to do with it now?
9: Right. Yeah.
4: I guess we'll wait and see. More on that later. Now, there is a socialist, who is this, saying the founding fathers didn't know what policing was?
9: Yeah, just dovetailing off of what Bernie was talking about here. Chris Rabb, he's another socialist running for Congress. This is in Pennsylvania. He was on Hannity last night and evaded the question of defunding the police.
4: Okay.
13: Would you like to abolish prisons and abolish the police?
14: Well, you know, what's interesting about that statement is long before there was any notion of policing, we had founders that did not even understand that term. Policing is something that's evolved over time. Ultimately, what we want is to have communities that are safe. And 99% of what police do
4: okay.
14: are not going
28: Just stop with the communities that are safe. Nonsense. They're going to be safe when you got more cops.
4: Well, of course.
28: That's how you get safe, you moron. Well, if we
4: is
28: just
4: there a
28: programs.
4: Liberal city that said, you know what, we want our streets safer? And it has actually made them safer?
28: No.
4: It doesn't work?
28: No.
4: Because they don't want to put people in jail.
28: Because you have contempt for the police, yes.
4: Yes. All right, go ahead, buddy.
14: 99% of what police do are not going after the bad guys. All of that can be done in different ways.
13: So you support professionals who are trained to do police. So. Okay, I'm talking about police that arrest bad people that commit crimes and commit robberies and rape, the child molesters, the drug dealers, those people, the people that have guns that
14: protect the innocent. Were there people who did that before the term police existed, though?
28: What?
9: Yeah. It was called a posse.
28: Right.
9: So, okay, I mean, hey, man, if you want to do away with policing and just give everybody guns... let's have that conversation, huh?
4: Okay. Yeah, I don't think they want that.
28: That guy on George Washington Street that was selling drugs out of his house. Yeah.
9: Right. I like this idea that, like, they didn't have any idea of what law enforcement entailed.
28: Right.
4: Wow, man.
9: The 1700s. What?
4: That's wild. And, you know, this dude, they just evade questions all the time. There is a great example of it. If we got time right here. I think we do.
9: Yeah.
4: Okay. So, El Sayed, right? He is on PMS now. I forget the host. It doesn't matter. No. It's the one white dude. He's kind of got curly brown hair, glasses. Anyway, he's got him on, and he plays a clip of J.D. Vance for him, all right? And then asks the question. And listen to the answer, because I thought this was very revealing.
15: There are other people who are watching this very, very closely, including the Vice President of the United States, who was just asked on Fox News about your victory. Let me show you a little bit of what he had to say.
17: The base of the Democratic Party just wants radicals. It wants these DSA types. It wants people who hate even the idea of private property ownership. But it also, I think, tells us that that particular set of ideas is very popular in places you wouldn't expect. Because Al Sayed, he's this guy who holds himself out as a working class hero, as a guy who's going to fight for the working class. How does he fight for the working class? By flooding his state and his country with low-wage immigrants.
4: Okay, and so then the host goes through everything Vance says.
15: In case you miss any of that, he said
4: the whole
15: that
4: thing.
15: The Democratic Party wants people who hate the idea
4: right.
15: of even private property ownership.
4: Okay.
15: It's very popular.
4: The whole thing, and then he finally gets to
15: by
4: it.
15: By flooding your state with low-wage immigrants. What's your response?
18: Is that Peter Thiel's boy with that Ohio charisma he's got?
1: that guy. I think we've had enough of him. The last thing that he said that made any sense was hillbilly elegy after he said that Donald Trump had no business being president of anything. That was the last time he made sense, and then he decided to suck up to power. But that's exactly what this is about. You've got Republicans who'll do anything for power and money, including corrupt their office, just like Mike Rogers has. For the 14 years he was serving in Congress, he took over $1 million from the pharmaceutical industry. He voted 19 times to raise prescription drug prices.
4: Okay, I'll just
1: and
4: cut
1: then
4: to the chase.
1: He helped to architect the legislation that kicked off the opioid epidemic.
4: He never addresses what Vance said at all.
29: And that's a very skilled way of responding to something like that. You attack the messenger, not the message.
4: Exactly.
29: Yeah.
28: And there was a certain slickness there. There was no end.
29: Oh, for sure. He's
28: pauses.
29: Very polished.
28: I mean, yeah.
4: Yeah. Well, he knew what was coming, too. That also helps.
28: Mm-hmm.
4: It's not like there's going to be a gotcha on PMS now for that guy.
28: No.
4: And, oh, no, are you kidding me? Libs were singing again?
28: Yes!
4: No!
29: I've got an alert set anytime somebody posts Libs singing. So a group of lonely liberals are now posting parking garages in New York City. It's a particular company called Ion Parking, Icon Parking, I should say. And apparently they're letting ICE vehicles park in some of their properties. And they're saying, no, they got this old crusty lady with a snare drum.
4: Oh, no.
28: No.
2: If you keep letting us park here, we won't park at Icon anywhere.
4: Oh.
29: If you keep letting ICE park here, we won't park at Icon anywhere.
4: My gosh. You know, all I hear for that drum and that is just the sound of a life of failure and sadness. Yes.
29: And I hear the sound of a happy ex-husband.
28: Somewhere.
4: Oh, buddy. Yeah, much to get to. A couple of updates and the five stories we're watching today.

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0: The Markley, Van Camp, and Robbins Show. Jamie Markley, David Van Camp, Scott Robbins, and now the five stories we're watching today.
1: One, two, three, four, five.
2: Oh, no. Not

0: his doubts about the safety and efficacy of the vaccines, and also about potential self-dealing to sort of use his government position to aggrandize himself and enrich himself. So we'll see where that goes.
1: I don't like Jacksonville or Miami or Tampa. I don't like Leonard Skinner either.
0: Number three, meanwhile, the Senate Homeland Security Committee has voted to hold Fauci in contempt of Congress, forwarding it to the DOJ. Number two, President Trump claimed the U.S. has a massive amount of munitions following reports that the Pentagon had a depleted stockpile with the war in Iran. And who knows who to believe in at this point, you know. Somebody's got an angle, of course, who's leaking this information out.
2: Yep.
0: You know that. And then also, it would actually make sense if there's a shortage of some weapons, or at least some munitions, as to why there keeps, you know, being the whole on-again, off-again thing with Iran.
2: Right.
0: That would actually make sense if you're running low on rockets.
2: Yes.
0: Number one, Iran and Oman are close to finalizing a proposed framework for commercial shipping through the Strait of Hormuz as well.
2: All right.
3: Framework.
2: What?
3: Did somebody just finish something? Here's the completed deal. Here it is. Framework and consensus are very big.
0: Are you having flashbacks to your seventh grade shop class, you know, birdhouse project, Scott?
3: I think I am a little bit, yeah.
0: Yeah, I got the design theory
3: in my mind. It's beautiful.
2: Yeah. Just give it time. We'll get there.
3: Jeez.
2: I don't know if you saw this. Kalshi is going to allow users to bet on whether clinical trials for potentially life-saving drug trials will succeed.
3: Oh, my God.
0: There is. At this point, it's just one big entrapment scheme, isn't it? Because you're going to have some low-level researcher or bean counter at these pharmaceutical companies placing huge bets on it.
2: Yeah, there are some people a little freaked out by that. And this is just a really bad idea. I don't know of anybody that thinks this is a good idea. That they're also going to allow betting on wildfires.
3: Oh, see?
0: That feels dark, man.
3: That does
2: that incentivizes
3: dark.
2: Arson.
3: Well, of course it does, yeah.
2: It's like, I'm going to bet on it. If it doesn't happen, well, we'll see. Like, what?
3: These guys just sit around at the table all day and come up with stuff you can bet on.
0: Well,
3: hey, I got it. How about wildfires?
0: And that's
3: yes!
0: Go with it, Steve. It's Satan's boardroom is what it is.
3: Gosh, no kidding.
2: I mean, can you imagine all of us in our 20s with that kind of power?
0: Oof.
2: To say, hey, what could you bet on?
3: Okay.
2: It would have been bad decisions. I almost guaranteed that. I don't know if it'd be this bad. I'm sure it would be bad.
3: You probably would like to start with squirrels attacking people over under.
2: Oh, how many this week?
3: You're right.
2: Yeah. Well, yeah, because you acted like it never happened, like I was nuts.
3: That's what
2: like
3: I'm
2: I was the crazy one or something.
3: I would have lost money on that.
2: I know, and then you Google it, you're like, oh my God.
3: 27 squirrels attacked people last week.
2: I know. Well, it's the same thing with pit bulls. If you Google pit bull attack.
3: Oh, I know, yeah.
2: There will be sad stories from the last month, guaranteed. It just is what it is.
3: How many squirrels attack pit bulls? Put that one down.
2: Please update. What's your story? More straight ahead.

0: It's 11:30. Good morning. I'm Chris Conley, WSAU News. Primary day in Wisconsin is next Tuesday, August 11th, and there's a lot of focus on who the Democrats will choose in the race for governor. It could be another win for a progressive candidate, Francesca Hong, and that is attracting national attention. We have more from Fox News Radio's Mark Meredith.
1: Hassan Piker recently joined with squad member Congresswoman Ilhan Omar to rally for the state assemblywoman Francesca Hong in Milwaukee, the self-proclaimed Democratic Socialist. And while she is leading in next week's gubernatorial primary, she's also facing growing questions about past controversial comments, including when she said she wanted to cancel Thanksgiving because, in her view, it was essentially racist. Holidays aside, this debate over how far left is too far is creating new headaches for moderate Democrats who are also up for re-election this cycle.
0: There are primaries today in Tennessee with a three-way Republican scramble to get the governor's nomination there. Among those running is Senator Marsha Blackburn, plus Congressman John Rose and State Representative Monty Fritz. They're all running to replace term-limited Republican Governor Bill

0: President Trump has been an ally of Blackburn in the Senate, but he's also backed Rose in the past, and in the state primary, he has not endorsed a candidate. Double duty on Tuesday for the Wausau Fire Department. They were called to an apartment fire on Rachel Lane. The apartment was vacant. They were able to keep the flames from spreading beyond the kitchen. While wrapping up at that site, they were reported and called to a second fire, a house fire on 13th Drive, with smoke and flames coming through the roof. An engine and truck were reassigned to that call, and mutual aid was called in from Safer and from Riverside. A Senate committee has voted to hold Dr. Anthony Fauci in contempt of Congress. It was a party-line vote by the Senate Homeland Security and Governmental Affairs Committee. Fauci invoked the Fifth Amendment more than 100 times and being asked about COVID. He says he believes the committee chair, Republican Senator Rand Paul, was going to try and catch him in a perjury trap to bring up additional charges. Now, the 9 News forecast for Central Wisconsin. Here's meteorologist Justin Lowe.
1: For this Thursday, starting out a little bit foggy in the southeastern half of the area. Otherwise, we'll have plenty of sunshine, a high of 83, a south-southwest wind around 5. Tonight, clear skies and cool temperatures down to 58. For your Friday, sunny to partly cloudy and warmer up to 86. It'll be breezy in the afternoon with a southwest wind at 10 to 20 miles per hour. And we'll see a few scattered thunderstorms developing by late afternoon and into the evening. I'm 9 News meteorologist Justin Lowe on AM 550. 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
0: Thank you, Justin. Skillet headlines the grandstand at the Wisconsin Valley Fair, 7:30 tonight. I'm Chris Conley, WSAU News.
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13: The Markley Van Camp and Robbins Show. Thank you very much for being here. I'm Jamie Markley, the Gen Xer. David Van Camp, the millennial and the sexy boomer. Scott Robbins. Mm-hmm. Saw this on Fox last night. And I also read about it on New York Post. About Mamdani in New York. And, you know, they're freezing the rent and all that. Mm-hmm. It goes beyond that. There is a taxpayer-funded documentary that's called The Union of Pinnacle Tenants, A Short History of New York City Housing. And they're getting this union together of tenants that are basically saying, we're not paying rent.
14: Yeah. Well,
13: and I got to tell you.
14: Ain't that something, huh?
13: And they have this rent czar, Sia Weaver.
14: Mm-hmm.
13: I don't know if you're familiar with her or not.
14: Oh, yeah. I know who she is, yeah.
15: owning property is a sign of white supremacy, right. is one of her famous ones from 2019.
16: Well, yeah, she also had said, elect more communists. She also said, if we don't, something effective, if we can't even respect the sacred right of the government to seize private property, then what are we even doing here?
15: Yes, here's part of a quote. Yeah, we got to reimagine. Basically, if you're owning property, we're going to take it from you.
17: For centuries, we've really treated property as an individualized good and not a collective good.
15: She sounds exactly like you would think, right?
14: Yeah, exactly. Got the high thing going.
1: Good.
15: That's true, Scott.
14: Yeah, I know.
15: Anyway, go ahead.
17: And we are going to transitioning to treating it as a collective good and towards a model of shared equity will require that we think about it differently. And it will mean that families, especially white families, but some POC families who are homeowners as well, are going to have a different relationship to property than the one that we currently have.
15: Different relationship.
14: Got to that wordsmith, huh?
15: We're going to take it from you.
16: Yes.
15: You will have a different relationship. You won't own it anymore.
16: That relationship is, it's not yours anymore. Yes.
15: Exactly.
16: Okay.
15: Yes. So during this whole segment, I'm just sitting there going, how does this make any sense? But you have enough of these losers that get together that basically say, well, I'm educated and I don't want to pay rent. Okay? And you've got this woman who is the co-author of a book called Abolish Rent. Right? Her name is Tracy Rosenthal. And this is part of an interview from a year ago.
18: Living on rent strike, right? Like getting to experience having your housing without having to pay for it is one of those like liberatory vision of home.
15: Okay, you got that?
16: Okay.
14: A liberatory version of
16: I suppose. Yes. Yeah.
14: Okay.
16: Not having to pay bills would be awesome.
15: Yes.
16: But it's not sustainable.
15: Well, no.
14: What about if I want your house? Your house is bigger. I want that house.
15: Well, right now she would say, well, I'll share it with you, and that would be equity.
14: Well, no, I want you out. I'm going to move you out. Yeah, I want it.
15: What you do is you just stop paying rent, is what she says.
14: Gosh dang. Does that include house payments, too, so you don't pay any house payments either?
15: Well, you're not going to have a house. You won't have to worry about that because they're going to take it. Okay? Everybody I kept thinking of you watching this segment going, Robbins would be going
14: oh, yeah,
15: out of his mind.
14: My mind on this.
15: Oh, yes.
14: Yeah.
5: Our book is called Abolish Rent, and one of the ways that we describe what that might be is a permanent and general rent strike. This monthly tribute that we have to fork over to people already richer than us to pay for our human need for a home, right? Like that itself is the crisis. We pay rent at the peril of our need and at the barrel of a gun.
15: Both your heads are going to explode.
16: That the barrel of a gun.
14: Of a gun?
16: Like what? Like they're just supposed to give it to you. You know, they put in the money to actually, you know, purchase this property.
15: Mm-hmm.
16: They're responsible for the upkeep.
15: Well, a lot of the guys I know that have bought homes, then that rent them, they have to put a bunch of money in it
16: yes.
15: to make it nice,
16: well, yeah.
15: to be yeah. attractive for someone to rent.
14: Sure.
15: You're investing in it.
14: Yeah, because it's a long-term investment.
15: Of course.
14: Yeah.
15: That's the way it works.
14: Yeah.
15: But they're saying no.
14: Is her book free, too? Because I don't want to pay for it.
16: Well, then, yeah, her mom is a professor at Vanderbilt and has a multi-million-dollar home.
15: Well, that's a Sia Weaver, not the other freak, the Rosenthal woman. Yes, that is true.
14: Is it on stolen land, the house?
16: Well, of course.
15: Everything is.
14: Okay.
15: Yes. Let's see. Oh, the other thing they'll do.
14: God.
15: That's right. For these landlords, well, they're just going to go to their house, make them uncomfortable, mm-hmm. and they're going to cause reputational damage. They'll do that too.
14: Seriously. So.
5: What are the other forms of direct action that we can use alongside our strike, like reputational damage, the kind of raising the social cost of showing up at the site of someone's home?
15: Yeah, just show up there. We're not paying and we're going to cause you, your reputational damage, okay?
14: Because you're charging rent.
15: Correct. That's part of white supremacy, Scott.
14: Golly.
15: And if you're a person of color that bought the home, well, you're part of that too, then.
16: You're going to have a different relationship with your property.
15: Yes. And I forget this woman's name. This was at the New York City People's Forum a couple of years ago.
14: You see People's Forum. Okay.
15: Black professional woman. You can tell she's highly educated. Some would call this word salad. I'm just going to play it. How long is this clip? Let me check it out. It is 36 seconds. And I can pause it in the middle if you want. Just raise your hand if you want me to pause it.
14: I'm assuming we're not going to have any idea what she's talking about.
15: Well, we'll see.
14: Okay.
15: Okay. Go.
19: Seeing this, like, directly in government has helped me to articulate a personal philosophy rooted in decolonization, anti-liberalism, abolition, black liberation, indigenous sovereignty, and degrowth, and the importance of long-term strategic organizing with the intention of building long-lasting social and political institutions and framework that push toward a culture of political education, of revolutionary political education, to expand collective consciousness toward revolution.
15: What'd she say? What does she mean?
14: I have no idea what she said.
16: She has spent a lot of my money getting an education in how to be a complete dumbass.
15: Yes.
14: It's okay. Just those words all together again, jumbled up.
15: Yeah.
14: All the action words were all there.
15: Mm-hmm. Yeah. Same forum. I can understand this dude. He's just a loser that doesn't want to pay rent, basically.
20: Since the 6 years I've lived in these buildings, we've been on rent strike for a total of 3 of those years.
21: Out of the last 7 years, at least 5.5 of those have been in court. Like, I don't even, like, pay my rent to my landlord anymore. I just wait till we go to court, and then they tell me how much I'm going to pay. Yeah.
15: Yeah.
14: That's incredible.
15: Okay. I know.
16: You That's should go incredible. To jail for that. That's theft yes. of services. Yes.
15: Yes. But in these places run by the crazy leftists, you can't kick them out.
16: No.
15: It's insanity.
14: You know what I would do?
15: Well, can you say it on the air? Are you talking about a gun?
14: No, what? I would ring the doorbell, and he would open up the door, and I would have a box of squirrels, and he'd let him loose inside his house. They'd gnaw his face off.
16: Yeah. No, it's a box of squirrels plus a pit bull.
14: And a pit bull chasing him.
15: Yeah. But it's your house. Door. You're going to have to do the repairs.
14: Yeah. Well, it's better than having that load in there for free. I'm still money ahead.
15: Yeah.
14: How can you do that? For 5.5 years, they didn't pay rent?
15: Yes.
14: I just went to court.
15: Yeah. That's it. I was watching this going, is this a freaking Twilight Zone?
14: The society is just crumbling.
15: Well, yeah. New York City's got a brand, man. New York City is the best city in the world. What? Yeah.
14: You know, and they bitch about the lack of apartments and things to rent in New York.
15: Yes. Yeah.
14: Why would I invest in anything like
15: you
14: that?
15: You wouldn't.
14: Because I'm going to get this guy.
15: Yes. And he looks like a real professional. No, he doesn't. I'm sorry. Well, he looks like a pot-smoking loser.
16: Well, yeah, and they also, they're trying to get rid of, like, background checks for landlords.
15: Yes.
16: So, yeah, you can't check somebody's income, whether or not
15: right.
16: they're trustworthy. It's like, well, wait a minute. It's my place.
15: I know. But it won't be anymore because that's a form of white supremacy. There you go. All right. I know it's that time. We go around. The table may not be the biggest story out there, but it caught your attention. David, today, what's your story?
16: Well, Trump had an event in Nevada yesterday, no tax on tips, all that stuff, and there was a very awkward moment where a couple of complete morons didn't get the memo of what Nevada Governor Joe Lombardo was talking about here. I don't know if you saw this. Now, from some on the left, it's being portrayed as bigger than it actually was, but whoever was reacting in the crowd, I hope they didn't get a wink of sleep last night, because this was just ridiculous.
15: Okay.
16: Here we go.
15: Roll it.
22: So I know Pastor Tice spoke about Officer Abdel Nabi a few moments ago. No, we're not booing. We're not booing him. He's the officer that passed away here recently. So, and I asked if we had a moment of silence, and he said we had not. So I would like your indulgence for a moment of silence for Officer Austin.
16: So I don't know if they thought he was talking about, like, El Sayed or something like this, but no, Officer Austin Abdel Nabi, he'd been with the department in Las Vegas, the Metropolitan Police Department, since 2023. He's a Marine vet, and he was ambushed and killed on Tuesday.
15: I can't imagine the people that were booing knew they were booing that guy.
16: Yeah, yeah. Well, that's a time to just hush.
15: Yeah. Wow. All right, Scotty, what do you got for your story?
14: Well, back to Trump in Nevada. The moment unfolded for Trump yesterday after he invited a couple of Sandra and Brad, a Las Vegas couple, brought them on stage to talk about the child tax thing, right? The Trump money that all the kids get, right? So he brought them up there. They got these two little toddlers, and the kids are up there, and they're up there. Well, Mom grabs the mic, and she's going to talk, right? She's going to thank Trump and all that.
15: Okay.
14: So out of the corner of the eye, Trump sees the little boy start to bolt off to the side of the stage. So he reaches up, and he grabs him and brings him back and said, I didn't want him to Biden.
15: Fall off the stage.
14: Such a great line.
15: Oh, that's great.
14: A moment of levity in all this morass. Yes.
15: Yes. That's good. I happened to see this story. I thought, you know, I'd bring this in. And of anyone that I thought would enjoy it, Scott, it would be you.
14: Yeah.
15: Katie Sagal.
14: Yeah.
15: You're familiar with Katie.
14: Sure.
15: Been around for a long
14: time.
15: Married
14: with children.
15: Yeah. Peg Bundy.
14: Peg, yeah.
15: And then she was on Sons of Anarchy.
14: Yes.
15: And she's going to be on a show here before too long. More on that in a second. You know, she is 72 now.
14: Hmm. Okay.
15: And she wants you to know, her sex life is still really good.
14: Well, good for her.
15: Yeah. I think her quote, and I want to make sure that I get this right, says, I think the more it's spoken about, it's a good thing. When I was growing up, I thought by the time I'd get to this age of my life, that sex would be a distant memory, and it's not that. I'm at this age of my life, and I'm still into it.
14: Good for her. That a way.
15: Yeah. Her husband, Kurt Sutter, the one that came up with Sons of Anarchy, he's 66. And she's going to star in this show with Ted Danson, some upcoming comedy series on Apple TV. She said, you're going to see people in their 70s having sex. Not literally, but not far from the truth. I think it's very affirming. See what you have to look forward to?
14: I appreciate that story. Thank you, Peg Bundy.
15: So there you go. All right, we got a porta potty in a Nimrod's in the news story you don't want to miss, and a news update next.

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13: The Markley, Van Camp, and Robin Show. You know, if you're having trouble sleeping and you're thinking, I hate sleeping in the summer, I'm always sweating, it's because it's hot. 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David's noticed it. 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
14: I noticed it, too.
13: Oh, that's right, because you were at the Itchy Inn.
14: I was at the Itchy Inn. I slept on a cement slab.
13: All of a sudden, you're like, oh, my gosh, do I miss the luxury of the ghost
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13: Sure
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13: News update, David Van Camp.
15: Did you see that in Michigan, Abdul El-Sayed won 0 of the 15 what are described as working class counties? That is like the lowest share in the state of Michigan of college degrees. 0. But one, all but one of the counties with the most college degrees.
14: Blue Tarski.
13: Mm-hmm. Wow. Yeah, I heard different people talking about that. And it does say something about education. Mm-hmm. Matter of fact, I think it was Laura Ingraham on Fox was talking to J.D. Vance about that. That very thing. And this guy, you know, positions himself as all about, you know, working class. But it's the rich white liberals that vote for the guy.
14: Mm-hmm. If you're a working class guy and you bought a home, you don't own it. You'll never own it.
13: That would be,
14: they'll take that from you.
13: That would be the future.
14: Mm-hmm.
13: Yes. And they had Michael Moore out there.
14: Oh, gosh. Hey, he pops out of the wormhole every now and then, doesn't he?
13: Yeah.
14: Yeah.
13: And talking about, you know, because he's been a Democrat forever.
14: Mm-hmm.
13: Well, he's all down with the DSA.
15: Well, of course he is.
13: And saying, hey, the way the Democrats have done it in the past doesn't work. This is the way of the future, man.
16: We are not going to win the other way. We lost that way in 24. I will not support hacks in the Democratic Party who have led us to this Waterloo.
13: Right. You just supported Kamala Harris and Joe Biden.
14: He thought the D stood for donuts.
13: We got to get the Nimrods. Here we go.
17: When the going gets tough.
18: Damn it, this is too hard.
17: The dumb get dumber.
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20: I love the poorly educated.
13: All right. Nimrods in the News. We go to Arizona. You got a truck hauling a porta potty on a flatbed. Okay? And here's the thing. You're driving down the road. It's like, oh, my gosh, what is... Is that toilet paper flying all over into the air and coming by my car?
14: What?
13: Toilet paper is flying out of the Port-a-John as it's rolling down the road.
14: Oh, gosh.
13: Highway Patrol said this is a serious issue. It's creating a littering issue and a potential hazard for other drivers. They're like, well, the toilet paper was clean. It doesn't matter. You got to secure that stuff down. It's got to be properly fastened to prevent debris from
14: said it was clean. Okay.
13: Entering the roadway. Unsecured loads can lead to dangerous distractions. So, yeah, they were ticketed on that. Yeah, you got to lock that thing down. Yeah. That's Nimrods in the News.
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25: Fauci gets hit with contempt in Congress. I'm Carmen Roberts, Fox News. A Senate committee voted today to hold Dr. Anthony Fauci in contempt for refusing to answer questions during a hearing. Republican committee chair Senator Rand Paul initiated that resolution.
26: This committee and the American people have a right to know why Dr. Fauci's agency funded dangerous research at the Wuhan Institute of Virology and what role he played in approving and overseeing it.
27: It is now up to the DOJ to possibly prosecute Fauci. It was a party line vote to hold Fauci in contempt. Fauci ducked questions at a hearing last week. He deployed the Fifth Amendment as a shield. Republicans found that absurd. Democrats tried six times to quash the contempt of Congress citation.
25: Fox's Chad Pergram. President Trump insists a deal to reopen the Strait of Hormuz will happen soon.
28: President Trump says it is happening soon because if it doesn't, people in Iran will die.
29: I'd rather make a deal because I don't want to kill people.
28: Disputing reports that the U.S. has cleaned out precision surface-to-surface missiles, the president says the U.S. has massive amounts of munitions, especially of certain types.
25: Fox's Peter Ducey. And Uganda approves sending troops to Gaza.
30: This parliamentary vote means Ugandan soldiers will form part of the international force proposed by President Trump's Board of Peace. Uganda joins Morocco in pledging troops for the International Stabilization Force for Gaza. It's not clear right now why Uganda agreed to deploy, nor if the country will receive anything in return. Last week, President Trump announced a deal for Hamas to disarm and for Israel to withdraw its forces from Gaza. International troops are intended to enter Gaza after Israel completes a phased withdrawal. Jonathan Savage, Fox News.
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14: Good afternoon, 12:03 at WSAU. Wausau police have made an arrest in a shooting incident from last weekend, which happened at a parking lot on 3rd Avenue. The victim suffered non-life-threatening injuries. Jacob F.A. Lowell was identified as a suspect. He was arrested during a traffic stop and a brief foot chase on Wednesday morning. Stevens Point has opened the new Plover River Crossing Trail. It connects the east and west sides of Stevens Point over the Plover River. The project was finished ahead of schedule. The ribbon cutting will be Saturday, August 22nd. A strange story from the Packers training camp. A suspect who attempted to impersonate NFL players to get millions of dollars in fraudulent loans has been sentenced to jail time. ESPN reports the 29-year-old C.J. Elvins was sentenced by a federal judge on Tuesday to 6 years in prison on conspiracy to commit wire fraud and fraudulent ID use. He had been pretending to be Packers safety Xavier McKinney. Sports, Brewers, and Pirates this afternoon, 12:35. The 9 News forecast. Sunshine today, a little warmer, 80 to 85. 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
2: 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Leaks everywhere. Remember the autopsy report? They audited why they lost? Well, a chapter went missing. The autopsy's author says he personally handed the chapter in a three-ring binder to the chairman of the DNC, Ken Martin, and said it was never seen again until now. Ken Martin denies he's in on the cover-up. The autopsy's author says he knows why they nuked the chapter. That chapter was basically the cause of death. Why the Democrats lost. And this is what they were trying to hide. Quote, there are too many people who have become generationally wealthy off politics and drive too much of the decision making within the ecosystem. The people in the room at the highest levels of 24 decision making misunderstood the mood and practicalities facing everyday America.
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13: The Markley, Van Camp, and Robbins Show. Jamie Markley, David Van Camp, Scott Robbins. So Florida's going after Fauci.
15: Yes, they are. The state of Florida has issued a formal subpoena to Dr. Fauci under Florida state law. They want to, you know what he knew about COVID, about the safety of the vaccine and all that stuff and when he knew it. And also the Florida Attorney General, James Uthmeyer, says there are other things that they're looking at as well.
13: Because we know now because of his diary.
15: Yes.
13: Which is still inexplicable.
14: It is.
13: That he just left it there. But anyway.
7: And we're really focused in on his self-dealing. Evidence has come to light that he was trying to personally profit off of this. This is outside of his government duties, his official role. He's trying to pursue book deals, awards, get connected with high rollers that, you know, might help him come into millions and millions of dollars. This is wrong, and it could go towards a deceptive trade practice, fraud, public nuisance, you name it. I think there's many aspects of Florida law that now are implicated.
8: So what's the evidence that you're pointing out here?
7: Well, a lot of it, you know, he revealed himself in this diary. We've got communications, emails with subordinates where he's asking them to help work on Apple.
9: But hang on a second. Did you see that part? Julia Roberts really thinks that I'm something. Did you see that? Yeah.
7: Work on applications for these awards. We know one award in particular. He made $900,000 on that. Again, this is separate and independent from his government salary.
9: Yeah.
14: $900,000.
9: They could take Julia on a nice little getaway with that.
10: When you're attacking me, you're really attacking the sexiest man in the world.
14: Well, I mean, it's still weird when you watch her reaction to him.
13: Oh!
14: Yeah.
13: Yeah. It is kind of crazy.
14: And then he's kind of like, he's cheesy too about it.
9: Hi there.
14: I get all the hot chicks now.
9: Yeah. I'm finally recognized for my greatness.
14: That's right.
13: Okay.
14: Don't cough on me.
13: We'll see if anything comes of that, but I like Florida taking a swing.
14: Why not?
13: Might as well do it. Meanwhile, we talked a lot about Michigan over the last couple of days. Texas, big Senate race there.
15: Oh, yeah, and the Democrat running for Senate in Texas, James Tallarico, he's a weird little guy. His campaign highlighted an interview with three so-called Republican women in Texas, and they're planning to vote for James Tallarico, you know.
13: Oh, are they really?
15: Uh-huh.
13: Okay, go ahead.
0: And you are all three women who have been Republicans for most of your voting lives. Who's voting for James Tallarico?
5: Also gave him my money.
6: Okay. Yeah, I like him.
5: Yeah, he was a middle school teacher in public school in Texas.
6: I think Republicans are having a lot of moments like that where we're saying, this is not what I signed up for. Like, give me somebody who's not extremist. I don't care what party they are. I'm going to vote for whoever is the most common sense and who I think would be the most likely to protect my kids.
5: Tallarico, I find him to be pretty moderate.
15: Moderate, okay.
14: Isn't that something? I mean, isn't that something?
15: Now, here's the thing. Only one of the women has no history of voting Democrat. These lifelong Republicans, right?
13: Okay, see?
15: Yeah, one of the women has been giving to Act Blue since at least 2018 and donated to Kamala Harris's campaign. Another one hasn't voted in a Republican primary since at least 2016. Like, no, these are not your average
14: Republican voters.
15: Republican women voters.
14: The thing is, I mean, you've got to know that you're going to be found out.
15: Well, the target audience may not ever see what the truth is behind it.
14: Isn't that something?
15: I mean, yeah.
14: This is a bald-faced lie.
15: Yeah. Mm-hmm.
14: But we know that the people that really it will affect will never see it.
15: Yeah.
13: Correct.
14: With the truth of it all.
13: Yes.
14: God.
13: Well, he's just common sense, you know?
14: He's not extreme at all.
13: Yeah. And he's in seminary.
15: Right.
14: And he's a middle school teacher.
13: Did you see he revealed his 9 favorite Bible verses?
15: Oh, yeah?
13: Yeah.
14: 9?
13: Yes, 9 favorites.
14: Okay.
13: One was Dance Like No One Is Watching. So I think of that every time I'm speaking in public. My favorite was Male and Female, He Created Them. And then he realized that was bigoted of him, and he made 7 more genders. I'm sorry, that's a Babylon Bee story.
14: Dance when no one is watching. I'm like, is that really in there somewhere?
13: Also, Live, Laugh, Love.
15: Yeah, oh, of course.
14: Yeah, okay.
13: He calls it the guiding scripture of his life. Another favorite Bible verse, ask ye not about mine girlfriend, for liveth she in Canada.
14: That's pretty good.
13: Oh, God.
14: Yes.
15: She's a model, but she's a Syrophoenician woman. You wouldn't have heard of her.
14: Yeah.
13: Yes.
14: You don't know.
13: The last one I see is, it's raining men, hallelujah. Tallarico says hallelujah indeed. So there you go. Meanwhile, in Michigan, Abdul Saeed, however you want to say it, he's the guy. And Hassan Piker, he wants you to know that if you got a problem with him and you think maybe he should come more to the middle to get some independent voters, well, you're just Islamophobic.
15: Mm.
13: That's what he says. I think you've already heard this quote.
11: Everyone being like, Abdul has a ton of work to do mending bridges. Here's the take nuke for you, okay? You are all unbelievably Islamophobic pieces of
13: Okay.
15: That guy's a moron.
13: He is a moron.
15: That's the thing. I've watched him, and there are people I disagree with that I can watch, and I'm like, okay, well, they're funny. They've got some sort of talent.
13: Yeah.
15: This guy's whole thing is just like berating survivors of communism and praising Mao and dropping F-bombs constantly. And I made the point earlier this week, if this guy looked like me, you'd never have heard of him. The whole reason...
13: That is true.
15: The whole reason... I mean, he's a membo. The whole reason that he is as famous as he is because he's a decent-looking dude, and that's kind of it.
14: He's provocative, too. He pokes the bear all the time. I mean, he wants somebody to punch him in the face.
15: But not in a way that makes people, like, think or anything. He's just...
14: No, it's just name-calling and slinging
15: mud. That's all it
14: is.
15: That's
14: what
15: he does.
14: He's
15: a moron. He's got no talent.
13: Yeah. Oh, PMS Now. They had one of their contributors on who was nervous as all get out. because she talked to some people, Democratic voters, that won't vote for that guy. And she was talking about it on...
12: As I was getting on the plane this morning, a guy who was a big fan of MS Now said to me, I'm anxious to see who wins. And I said, oh, did you vote? And he said, yes, I voted for Haley Stevens. And I said, oh, why? And he said, well, because of Israel, and I don't like the position that Abdul El-Sayed has on Israel. And in fact, if he wins, I will be voting for Mike Rogers.
13: Uh-oh.
15: That's not an uncommon sentiment. And it's interesting because, you know, it gets couched as, I don't like what he says about Israel, which would be kind of, it is kind of weird that any U.S. election is so much about a foreign country. But it's also because Abdul El-Sayed has spent a lot of time talking about Israel. It's unhinged.
13: Oh, yeah. Yeah. And there are still Jewish voters.
15: Yes, there are.
13: In the United States and in Michigan.
14: Big blocks of them, I
13: yes.
14: might add. It is interesting to me, too, that this Democrat Party now, in order to be part of the movers and shakers within the party, mm-hmm. you've got to proclaim your hatred for Israel.
13: Yes.
14: It's bizarre.
13: Oh, yeah. It
14: really,
13: will hold you to that.
14: Absolutely.
13: That question's coming.
14: Yeah, if you've got a favorable opinion of Israel and the right to defend themselves, well, you're kicked out of the club, man. You're done.
15: Yeah, talk to John Fetterman.
14: Exactly.
13: Oh, yeah. By the way, we
14: I hope
13: got
14: Fetterman,
13: a Fetterman
14: runs as a Republican. I think that'd be funny.
13: Give you one Fetterman clip right. Well, I'll give you one right now. Yeah, he's not Republican.
14: Well, that's fine. I just wanted to stir it up a little bit. That's all.
13: I suppose he could change his stances on a few things and graduate to it.
14: Well,
13: but
14: it does. Everybody, you know, morphs into something malleable.
13: Because El-Sayed said that you should have Fetterman's head on a pike.
14: Mm-hmm.
13: And that got brought up to him. You know, because he's ugly and whatever. And
16: ugly, and then I should be on a pike. And I'm like, Chief, I own mirrors. I know I'm an ugly guy. But if you want to put me on a pike, I mean, he has like a really, like a little man syndrome kind of energy.
15: Well, he's like 4'9", yeah.
14: Yeah, he's a tiny little thing.
13: I didn't know he was that short. I thought he was like 5'9" or 10".
14: I don't know.
13: Is he really like...
14: He looks... I mean, I know he's tinier. I mean, smaller. I shouldn't say tiny. That's probably the wrong word. But
13: you mean like Prince? Like 5'4"?
14: Not like tiny like Prince. I don't think... I think he's taller than that one. 5'6", 5'7", probably, around there. I don't know. Maybe I'm wrong.
15: Looking it up. I think 4'3". Is
14: 4'3". Yes. He rides on my shoulder.
15: Yeah.
13: Oh, my gosh.
14: I don't know if they got height and weight.
15: They claim he's 5'9", please.
13: Okay.
15: He is
14: I don't think he's
15: 5'9".
14: I was going to say about 5'6", 5'7".
15: He's not 5'9".
13: Which brings us to another topic of conversation. I don't know if you happen to see this poll that's out there. They're asking people, you know, because sometimes it's how much money would you give to be another inch or two taller?
14: Yeah.
13: Have you ever seen that before?
14: No.
13: Okay. They're asking now. All right, if I offered you, Scott Robbins, $300,000,
14: mm-hmm.
13: would you be 2 inches shorter?
14: Yeah.
13: Huh? You do that.
14: Yeah.
13: You
14: How
13: take that
14: money?
13: Deal. 300 grand?
15: Yeah. Oh, absolutely. Yeah.
14: Yeah.
13: Okay. Because the 4,700 people voted on this.
14: Mm-hmm.
13: There are multiple, you know, answers you can give. That was one. 19% said, yeah, I'll give up 2 inches for 300 grand. What about 4 inches for 750 grand?
15: Yes.
14: Yeah, I think so.
13: Okay. 9% said that. Now, would you give up 6 inches of height for 2.5 million?
15: Yes.
14: 6 inches of height. Golly. I mean, we're approaching tipping over Guam. I think I'm going to draw the line there. I don't know about 6 inches. Holy cow.
13: Wait a second. You give up 4. For 750 grand, but you would not give up 6 for 2.5 million.
14: 2 inches, though, man, you're dropping down to,
13: How tall are you?
14: About 5'11".
13: Okay. So that puts you in Prince territory.
14: Yeah. Yeah.
13: Just an inch above Prince.
14: Is it my current weight?
13: let's say it's proportional. So it'll take off.
14: Okay, yeah.
13: It'll take off. You're going to have the same sort of shape.
14: Yeah, well, that's...
13: Okay.
14: Yeah, I don't know.
13: How about 8 inches?
14: Come on.
13: $7 million.
15: Yes.
13: What would that put you at, David?
15: I'm about 5'11".
13: Okay.
15: I think I've been told it's a tall 5'11", but I don't know. It's like
14: you'd be going in and out of the doggy door then. If you're out.
15: So you're saying 8 inches? Yeah, I'm there. Yeah.
13: Eight for $7 million.
15: For $7 million? Hell yeah, yes. Man. Okay. I can buy platform shoes.
13: You wouldn't do it, Scott.
14: I don't think so.
13: $7 million.
14: That's a lot of money, but I'm happy with $750,000. I can survive on that just fine.
13: All right. Last one. Ready? 10 inches. $50 million.
15: Yes. No question.
13: $50 million, Scott.
14: No.
13: You wouldn't do it.
14: I don't want to be that tiny.
13: All right.
14: A little blocks on the pedals of my car so I can drive it.
13: So the most, you're going 4 inches for $750,000, no more, no matter what the money.
14: Okay. I can live comfortably, very comfortably on $750,000.
13: Yeah.
14: And still maintain my height.
13: 21% said, I don't want any of the options. No.
14: I'll let David ride on my shoulder in the parade.
15: That'd be awesome.
14: There's little David.
15: Little David. They call me Davey.
13: You could be like the Stilts guy in Savannah Bananas. We just do that all the time.
14: Exactly.
13: Yeah. Okay, the five stories we're watching today. And another poll you're going to love straight ahead.
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0: The Markley, Van Camp, and Robbins Show. Jamie Markley, David Van Camp, Scott Robbins. And now, the five stories we're watching today.
1: One, two, three.
2: Right, number five. Hundreds of people in 27 states have been sickened in the salmonella outbreak now, linked to jalapeno peppers, including at Chipotle and Qdoba.
0: Taco Bell's having a laugh now.
2: Yes, they are. Maybe this is just like some, you know, anti-ICE revenge tour. Anything that's vaguely related to Mexican food that a lot of white people like to eat.
0: There it goes.
2: Giving you the poop lettuce and poop jalapenos. Number four.
3: There are weird theories out there about this. There is some darkness involved here, yeah.
0: I haven't heard those. I don't even know if I want to.
3: The FBI's doing it. Yeah, all kinds of stuff. Yeah. I mean, seriously, it's out there. It's out there on the weird part of the world, but it's there.
0: Oh, gosh. David, you look sad now.

0: one with needles. They give them out for free there.
1: Number three, meanwhile, the Senate Homeland Security Committee has voted to hold Fauci in contempt of Congress. They are forwarding that to the DOJ. President Trump, number two, claimed that the U.S. has massive amounts of munitions following reports that the Pentagon is dealing with a depleted stockpile, which is to blame for some of the on-again, off-again strikes. And number one, Iran and Oman are supposedly close to finalizing some proposed framework for commercial shipping through the Strait of Hormuz. Those are the top five stories that we're watching today. 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
2: Okay, there was a story out there of another poll, 2,000 people. And what they came up with is that you reach peak happiness at age 47. I don't find that to be true anecdotally talking to people.
3: No.
2: Because you've seen it before where it's people in their 20s, early to mid-20s, and then later after they're retired. That's what it used to be, as far as peak. Now, in this poll, they said that people in their late 40s often feel fitter, happier, and more confident than ever before because they finally understand their bodies better and they're more likely to have healthier foods in their pantry, and they've cut back on partying.
3: Yeah.
2: And the other big factor is perspective. People in their late 40s say they focus more on their well-being instead of their appearance. I don't know. I always think of it as your 40s. Sometimes your parents are aging, and you're a lot of times in the thick of it raising kids.
1: Yeah. That was,
2: and as the kids become teenagers, you know, problems get bigger. Some would say even they get in their 20s, they get bigger yet. It's not the everyday exhaustion chasing them around, but it's a different sort of thing.
3: Mm-hmm.
2: But then once they're out established, then it's like, okay, then you can really enjoy yourself. I mean, everybody's different.
3: Yeah.
2: But just as far as the polling goes, do you buy this? 47's the age?
3: Well, I think maybe you get happier. With me, for instance, I've got new parts in my body that don't have any miles on them. So.
2: Yeah, that's probably true. A great clip from a socialist, and what's your story? Straight ahead.

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1: It's 12:30. Good afternoon. I'm Chris Conley, WSAU News. There is a court challenge to Wisconsin's new online sports betting law, as we hear from reporter Sean Maloney.
2: The Wisconsin Institute for Law and Liberty has filed a lawsuit challenging the new online sports betting law. The conservative group argues lawmakers exceeded their constitutional authority by legalizing mobile sports wagers placed in Wisconsin and processed on tribal land. The suit, filed on behalf of two taxpayer groups, seeks to block Democratic Governor Tony Evers from implementing tribal gaming compacts through the law's provisions. Supporters say the law will generate increased revenue for Wisconsin's tribal nations. Critics call it an unconstitutional expansion of gambling. Sean Maloney, WSAU News.
1: It's jail time for one of the suspects who was trying to impersonate NFL players to get millions of dollars in illegal loans in a fake ID scam. His real name is 29-year-old C.J. Elvins, and he was sentenced by a federal judge earlier this week to 6 years in prison on conspiracy to commit wire fraud and aggravated identity theft. One of the players that he and a co-defendant pretended to be were Packers safety Xavier McKinney. There's one town in Minnesota that's had all of its Flock cameras stolen.
3: Eight different Flock license plate reader cameras operated by the Winona Police Department were sawed off and stolen in what investigators believe was a coordinated theft. The department believes they were taken August 1st, adding a patrol officer pointed out the cameras had not sent any alerts in 24 hours. Officers checked locations, finding the cameras had been cut from the poles and the poles tossed into the weeds. Two other Flock cameras on the Mississippi River Bridge, owned by Buffalo County, were also stolen in the same manner. Each camera cost about

0: $3,000, putting the total loss for the Winona Police Department's budget at $24,000. CJ Papa, Fox News.
1: Skillet headlines the grandstand at the Wisconsin Valley Fair. Day 3, grandstand entertainment begins at 7:30 tonight. Nice weather for fair going today, too. Here's the 9 News forecast for central Wisconsin. Sunny, a little warmer, 80 to 85. Clear tonight, upper 50s. During the day tomorrow, partly cloudy during the day, mid-80s. And then scattered storms are possible in the late afternoon. For Friday night, we could see a thunderstorm early in the evening, then a clearing trend into early Saturday. Friday night's lows will be near 60. Weather updates anytime at WSAU.com/weather. 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
1: The electric chair is no longer used in death penalty cases. 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
1: 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Neither wanted to be known as the electricity of death. The condemned prisoner was William Kelmer. He suspected his wife of cheating and murdered her with a hatchet. The execution at Auburn State Prison did not go as planned. The electricity had been tested a day earlier. 1,000 volts was used to kill a horse. But after the first jolt of electricity, Kelmer was still breathing. The electrical equipment took 8 minutes to recycle. A second jolt set his hair on fire, killing him. Many of the witnesses became physically ill. The first use of the electric chair was on this day, August 6th, 1890. And on this day, many first-time experiments don't go as planned. I'm Chris Conley.
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10: Some clouds overhead today, but other than that, nice day for baseball in Milwaukee as the Brewers and Pirates wrap up their four-game series. Hi again, everybody. Jeff Levering with you alongside is Lane Grindle, and our producer and engineer is Kent Sommerfeld. 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They'll send Dustin May to the mound, making his Brewers debut, acquired from the Cardinals at the trade deadline on Monday. Braxton Ashcraft, an all-star for the Pirates, starts for Pittsburgh. 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
10: Sending all the positivity. Roof half open today, not half closed. Half open as the Brewers and Pittsburgh Pirates play game number 4 of this series. And Lane, we get to see Dustin May on the mound today. He was really good against the Brewers in his 2 starts. Against the Pirates, a little different story in the regular season as a member of the Cardinals.
15: Yeah, against the Pirates, he has had his struggles this year. He faced them in St. Louis back on May the 21st, gave up 4 runs over 5 1/3. In that outing, saw him earlier in the year in Pittsburgh, and was not bad in that outing, actually. He gave up just 2 runs over 6 innings, but he was really good against the Brewers, and really good on this mound when he had the no-hitter going into the 8th inning in that contest. He has been kind of feast or famine at times this year, but when he's been good, he's been able to go deep into games, and he's been, for the most part, an innings eater this year. He's been healthy. It's been a big part of the problem for Dustin May over the course of his career since he came onto the scene with the Dodgers. Stuff's always been electric. Is he available? Last year was kind of the first year he was able to put a full season together on the mound, and he's a little bit better this year now, trying to turn the corner and get himself over 30 starts this season.
10: And today is the day where he should provide some length for the Brewers, needs to provide some length because that bullpen may be short for the Brewers.
15: Yeah, Uribe back-to-back.

0: back-to-back, and even though, especially with McGill, not a lot of pitches thrown, I'm sure the Brewers would rather stay away from him if they could today. So length from May would be a good thing. The Brewers also have gone back-to-back with Antonio Senzatella as well, and he's been a nice addition so far. So some of those leverage guys, it may not be red light, but certainly would be yellow light, I think, here today for Pat Murphy.
1: Length always a good thing. Dustin May will become the 13th different starting pitcher to take the mound for the Brewers this year. Their franchise record is 17, did it in 1969 when they were the Seattle Pilots in 2024. So still got some meat left on this season, too. Those are our keys to the game. They're brought to you by our friends at Toyota. 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

0: Cradle Poor Moves. Good afternoon. I'm Mike Leishner, WSAU News. Fox's Steve Harrigan in Tel Aviv.
1: Some Iranian officials are saying they could be close to a deal with Oman for the free regulation of shipping through the Strait of Hormuz. Here's Iran's deputy foreign minister.
2: These fundamental agreements with Oman have mostly been completed, meaning we have made significant progress in our discussions with Oman, and this progress is on the verge of being finalized.
1: Of course, violence in the region could get in the way. The Houthis once again attacked two Saudi oil tankers. They also killed 38 government soldiers in Yemen, so they could be facing retaliation.
0: Iran has previously denied it was negotiating with the United States on a ceasefire after President Trump threatened the regime with another wave of military attacks. Governor Tony Evers has ordered flags statewide to be flown at half staff on Monday, lowered in honor of Eau Claire Fire Department firefighter Bryce Youngbluth, who passed away at 27 while on duty following a sudden medical emergency. Evers says his passing leaves behind a void in the lives of all who had the privilege of working alongside him. The flags will be lowered from sunrise to sunset on August 10th. Here in central Wisconsin, the Green Hemp Group presented a $3,400 check to the Central Wisconsin chapter of the Never Forgotten Honor Flight, funds raised from the company's annual golf outing. Never Forgotten Honor Flight Vice President Jim Campbell says that's enough to send six veterans on the trip of a lifetime.
3: Because you guys had fun at a golf outing and gave us a lot of money. That's awesome.
0: Close to 100 golfers participated in this year's event, and since 2011, the Green Heck Golf Outing has raised enough money to send 37 veterans to Washington, D.C. to see the memorials created in honor of their service. Finally, in sports, it's not exactly full-on competitive football, but it's football nonetheless. The NFL preseason kicks off tonight with a Hall of Fame game matching the Carolina Panthers and the Arizona Cardinals. The game kicks off from Tom Benson Stadium in Canton, Ohio at 7 o'clock tonight and will be broadcast on NBC.
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0: Brought to you this hour by Smith Brothers Meats of Colby. Right now, no unexpected issues for the drive home. Now, the 9 News forecast for central Wisconsin. The rest of tonight, mainly clear and a low of 58. Friday, sunny to partly cloudy, warm and a good chance of scattered storms by late afternoon. Daytime high of 86, Saturday pleasant with a temperature of 82. Mike Leishner, WSAU News.
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0: Sean's got more behind-the-scenes information, more contacts than anybody, more friends behind the curtain. 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
1: All right, 25 now to the top of the hour. Toll-free, our number is 800-941-SEAN if you want to be a part of the program. Look, I know headlines change and news cycles are very fast in this day and age, but one story doesn't go away, and that's the reality of what Israel is doing. They're fighting for their very survival, and they've been targeted by Iran and their proxies, densely populated areas, and the need for humanitarian assistance has never been greater. I mean, communities constantly on alert. 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I mean, it's just so sad, but basic humanitarian assistance, food, water, shelter, clothing, medications for the elderly. They have mobile medical clinics only because of your generosity and the hard work of the International Fellowship of Christians and Jews. Anyway, they are fighting for Israel's longevity, and they are doing an amazing job, but please help them. 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Anyway, it's PrayIFCJ.org. 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PrayIFCJ, one word, .org. All right. Linda, you want to grade that?
2: I mean, there are several parts to grade, right? So the first thing that I would say to you is you were actually not as mean as I've heard you in my life. So you did pretty good. I've heard you get more angry about a broken computer. So good on you for holding your temper and not wanting to throw the phone across the room. Good job. I thought that the Karl Marx question was especially interesting because he really did. Ethan and I were talking about it.
1: You are not giving me enough props. I kicked this guy's ass and he has no idea what hit him.
2: But you did it with soft, furry flippers.
1: But that's how I always do it.
2: No, normally, okay, yeah, even Jason.
1: I've had my moments in the past where I'm pissed.
2: Moments? My friend, normally,
1: not many.
2: When people...
1: I mean, you try to piss...
2: When you say, Linda, I'm going to talk to this liberal, I put on my helmet. I'm like, oh, boy, here we go. Okay, right, I'm ready. Here, does anybody have shelter?
1: Sometimes I go, listen, I had this guy on TV last night. What was his name? We have the tape.
2: Chris
1: the
2: Rob.
1: Guy in Pennsylvania. Oh, yeah, from your state. And the bluest...
2: He's from Philly. He's from Northwest Philly.
1: The bluest, where you were raised, for crying out
2: loud. That's
1: now.
2: My point. Those people down there don't have a clue that they're being led into the lion's den.
1: All right. Grade me. A, B, C, D, E, F, G. What I got?
2: For your cutoffishness, you get a 10. You get an A. For your aggressiveness and tone, I would give you like a 5-6. I think, you were pretty tame. Your questions were pointed, but you were not as mean as I've heard you, I have to say.
1: I never get mean. That is just fake.
2: Oh, my
1: phony
2: God.
1: News. The only one that gets mad is you.
2: I'm mad all the time, but I'm honest about it. There's no, I live for confidence.
1: All right, let's see what the callers say. Let's go to Gavin. He's in Kansas, apparently from New Zealand originally. What's up, Gavin? How are you? Glad you called.
3: Yeah, hi, Sean. Thank you for having me on. I'd like to cover some points that you raised yesterday with one of your callers and then follow on some comments about what your friend Oliver has just said. A couple of things to talk about there. And then I'd also like to say something about the debt levels that we're facing at the moment from the economic point of view as well. The first thing I want to talk about is we've got politicians running around saying that they want to tax the rich, thinking that this is going to solve a lot of our economic problems and redistribute the wealth to those who are not in a position of being well off. I would like to just put the point on the table. Let's not tax them, because that's only a percentage of what these people are worth. Let's take it all, right? What does that mean? So let's give it a little example. Let's take Buffett's money, Bezos's money, and Gates's money, which is just under $500 billion.
1: What about Elon Musk? If we're going to go for everybody's money, he's the richest.
3: I'll come back to that. But if we just took those three and we redistributed across the 343 million people in the country, we all get $1,420 each, right? Once. That's all. So my question that we need to ask these people who are running around saying, look, let's tax the rich, and next stage take it, what are you going to do after that? So that's the first thing that I want to raise is to be asking these potential.
1: But I'm asking where they stand. The whole idea of this, Gavin, is that people know that they really mean it. The whole idea is that people be aware that this is where they truly stand. The whole idea is that people will be voting in a midterm. There were 250 DSA candidates since, 2019. Now we have 40 more or plus on the ballot. They could all win. If Americans sit this out, the conservatives and Republicans sit this out, because for whatever reason, this could be our future. They will upend our country as we know it. I mean, let's keep focused on what matters here. But anyway, I'm going to move on. I got a lot of people want to weigh in on this. Joe in my state of Florida, free state of Florida. What's up, Joe? How are you? What do you think of that guy?
4: I think that guy was nuts. He has no clue. I'm sure that he never served in the military. I served over in the 80s when the Cold War was still going on, and I saw people being shot if they were trying to cross. I saw it through the news, of course, but, they were trying to escape communism and right there where the border wall is around along Checkpoint Charlie. They were just killing people trying to cross the water.
1: Well, thank you for your service, number one. But this is what scares me. So many people have fought, bled, and died so that we could live free. And the one thing that this agenda does is take away any concept of liberty or freedom. I had this experience last night. Linda, what's this guy named Ebbs that we had on from your
2: Chris
1: home
2: Rob.
1: State of Pennsylvania?
2: Chris Rob.
1: What's that?
2: Chris Rob.
1: I'm sorry. Chris Rob. All right. So last night we had on Chris Rob, and he's running in Pennsylvania. He's up in Philly, where Linda grew up. And it was very similar. And the reason I'm going to play this is I want you to hear them in their unfiltered, their real beliefs, so that you understand what's at stake in November, why you must commit your heart, mind, and soul you're going to vote. Listen.
5: Democratic nominee for Pennsylvania's 3rd Congressional District, Chris Rabb, joins us now. Chris, appreciate you coming. Let me just go through
6: my
5: the
6: pleasure,
5: DSA.
6: My pleasure. Thank you, Scott.
5: My name is not Scott. My name is Sean, but that's okay.
6: Apologies.
5: Let's go. No worries. Let's go through the DSA beliefs, yes or no? You want to eliminate the U.S. Senate?
6: That's not really what I ran on. That's the DSA national platform.
5: Okay, I'm asking. You're a DSA member.
6: I'm letting you know
5: DSA
6: what I
5: member.
6: Ran on because I'm the Democratic nominee for the 3rd Congressional District.
5: Sir, I'm asking you a quick question, and then we'll give you time. Do you want amnesty for illegals and to abolish borders?
6: What are illegals?
5: Illegal immigrants, people that didn't respect our laws, borders, and sovereignty, entered the country without permission. Illegally.
6: I don't accept the premise of that question. There are folks who have documentation,
5: but these are not
6: criminal acts.
5: Excuse me, if you enter our country illegally, by definition, that is a criminal act. Do you want to abolish ICE?
6: Absolutely. And dismantle the immigrant concentration camps.
5: Do you want to defund the Department of War?
6: We need to radically reduce how much money we're spending with the Pentagon. Absolutely. Our war budget is radically larger than every other country combined.
5: Do you want to end all deportations?
6: Do I want to end all deportations? We want to make sure that there's an immigration system that is fair, just, and efficient, and we don't have that system. There was a bipartisan bill in the Senate that was moving towards that, but your president tried to kill that in order to be president again.
5: Well, he's also your president. You do live in the United States, whether you like it or not. Would you like to eliminate cash bail and establish a wealth tax?
6: Absolutely.
5: Okay. I went through your list. You want the Green New Deal. Would you like to abolish prisons and abolish the police?
6: Well, what's interesting about that statement is long before there was any notion of policing, we had founders that did not even understand that term. policing is something that's evolved over time. Ultimately, what we want is to have communities that are safe. And 99% of what police do are not going after the bad guys. All of that can be done in different ways.
5: So you support
6: professionals who are trained to do
5: police. Okay, I'm talking about police that arrest bad people that commit crimes and commit robberies and rape, the child molesters, the drug dealers, those people, the people that have guns that protect the innocent.
6: Well, there are people who did that before the term police existed, though. I mean, let's talk about this in the appropriate context. You want to go by the definition.
5: Everyone watching this show knows what policing is. You know what policing is, so let's not play word games. Do you want to defund the police?
6: I'm a state lawmaker who's represented 70,000 people for 10 years.
5: No, do you want them safe and secure?
6: My point is, you do
5: recognize there are murderers, rapists, child molesters, drug dealers, bad people in this world. Do you want to have people that are hired to arrest them?
6: We need to keep our communities safe, and there are ways of doing that.
5: I didn't ask you.
6: Long before the term police ever existed.
5: Then how, if you don't have police, how would you protect the
6: people
5: in your district?
6: State troopers.
5: State troopers, can they be armed in your view?
6: Hey, listen, I believe in arming oneself. Listen, my people are from the South.
5: So do I.
6: All right? So the only way we could protect ourselves was to arm ourselves because we couldn't trust the police because they were largely part of the Klan. So, yes, all of my people were
5: armed.
6: That
5: is a generalization
6: that
5: is not true. Let me ask you this. Universal basic income, the Green New Deal that you support, federal jobs, you want a guaranteed federal job, guaranteed income, guaranteed housing, guaranteed child care, government's grocery stores, no more oil and gas, etc. So my question for you is, we spend more per capita on education per child than any industrialized country, and we have the worst results. That's government-run, government schools. We adopted Obamacare. The promise was keep your doctor, keep your plan. Average family saves $2,500 a year. The results are in, and, well, millions lost doctors, millions lost plans, and the average family pays 300% more, and 40% of the country around that number has one Obamacare exchange option. Social Security was supposed to be put in a lockbox. This is all government run. You're putting your faith in government. So my question to you is why?
6: So this is the same government that's run by Republicans.
5: My question to you is why you put so much faith, hope, and trust that you want the government to basically control every aspect of people's lives. Why? Why do you have to trust them so much with that failed record?
6: Well, we're talking about a red trifecta right now. You all control everything, the Supreme Court, the presidency, the Senate, and the House. Where are your solutions? Why are we not doing so well?
5: Well, we just had 4 years of Biden and wide open borders and a president that didn't know what day of the week it was. So, I mean, I think we're doing a lot better off. Let me ask you if I can, last question.
6: You're trying to talk
5: so
6: about
5: the top,
6: currently.
5: The top. The top 10% of Americans pay 50 to 60% of our tax bill. The top 20% pay nearly 100. The bottom 50% of wage earners pay 1 to 2% of the total income tax bill. Now, to me, that's redistribution. How much of every dollar that any American makes should they be allowed to keep without you and your fellow DSA members taking it?
6: Let's just go back to the Reagan era. How about those
5: The Reagan era was he dropped the top marginal rate. He dropped the top marginal rate from 70 to 28%. You want 28%? You'd be okay with that?
6: What I'm saying is there was a time under Democratic and Republican presidencies where the tax rate on the wealthiest Americans was much higher than it is now.
5: Okay.
6: And
5: Reagan
6: I think you should go back to that. Let me help educate you because I know a lot of millionaires like yourself. And billionaires
5: Let me educate
6: to pay their
5: you.
6: Fair share. Because I'm old school.
5: I pay way more than my fair share, trust me. The bottom 50% of wage earners pay 1 to 2% of the tax bill. But Reagan dropped the top marginal rate from 70 to 28%. It created 20 million new jobs, the longest period of peacetime economic growth in history. If you want to adopt Reaganomics, I don't know. I might consider your candidacy if you get rid of this other nonsense that you believe.
7: I'm glad you're applauding Reagan.
8: I mean, I feel like I've made progress with you today.
7: Listen,
8: 70 to 28% is
7: probably things
8: that
7: we agree. I think there's plenty of things that we can agree on. I've worked with conservative Republicans for 10 years in the nation's largest full-time state legislature.
8: All right. Well, you have the bluest district in the country, so I imagine you're going to Washington. Congratulations. We appreciate your time. Thank you.
1: When they say it, you need to believe it. That's the bottom line. Listen, God forbid a major storm hits. We're in the middle of hurricane season and you lose your power. 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It collapses. Phones won't connect. 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

0: wrap things up today. Great Hannity tonight, 9 Eastern on the Fox News Channel. Governor Ron DeSantis, John James tonight, Aaron McGuire tonight, Mark Penn tonight, Sade Steele, and much, much more. And maybe we'll even play a little bit of that fun debate that we just had the last hour. All coming up, set your DVR, Hannity, 9 Eastern on Fox. Thank you for joining us, making this show possible. See you tonight, back here tomorrow. 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
7: Says the decision was unfair. I'm Lisa Lucera, Fox News. That's why President Trump signed executive orders to end so-called birth tourism in the state after the Supreme Court decision in June upheld birthright citizenship.
8: This was done for a different reason. This was done right after the Civil War. This was for the babies of slaves. The
7: second order would limit the number of people eligible for U.S. citizenship after being born in the U.S. On the Iran conflict, the president said he thinks it's going to end pretty soon, as mediators work on a deal to reopen the Strait of Hormuz.
8: We have a thing called the blockade headed up by the U.S. Navy, and we control it.
7: But the president warned there could still be incidents coming from Iran, like an attempt to shoot down U.S. forces or a mine placed in the strait. The White House says Iran has been negotiating an end to the blockade of the Strait of Hormuz with Oman, though Tehran denies it. A Senate panel votes to hold Dr. Anthony Fauci in contempt for refusing to answer questions during a hearing last week.
9: A week after Anthony Fauci invoked the Fifth Amendment more than 100 times at a Senate hearing, the Homeland Security and Governmental Affairs Committee voted to refer Fauci to the Justice Department for contempt of Congress.
10: A subpoena is not an invitation. A subpoena with no consequence is not a subpoena. It's a suggestion.
9: Republican Chairman Rand Paul says Fauci's constitutional right against self-incrimination does not apply since he was pardoned by former President Biden. Democrats say Republicans are breaking with precedent by not respecting a witness's Fifth Amendment privilege.
7: Fox's Jared Halpern at the White House. A detective in Spokane County, Washington, says Aaron Faradachi, the man accused of setting one of the area's wildfires, confessed and said he planned to set the fire for weeks. Wall Street stocks edge lower. The Dow lost 464. The Nasdaq minus 15. 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
14: Good evening. We are under mostly sunny skies with a temperature of 81. I'm Mike Leishner, WSAU News. The Green Heck Group presented a $3,400 check to Central Wisconsin's Never Forgotten Honor Flight. Funds raised from the company's annual golf outing. Never Forgotten Honor Flight Vice President Jim Campbell says the organization thrives because of efforts like this.
15: If we didn't get donations like this, we wouldn't fly. Bottom line.
14: Close to 100 golfers participated in this year's event. Since 2011, the Green Heck Golf Outing has raised enough money to send 37 veterans to Washington, D.C. to see the memorials created in honor of their service. And it's not just the Wisconsin Valley Fair that's open. The Wisconsin State Fair opened today.
16: Doors opened at 10 a.m. Thursday for the fair's 175th anniversary. If you're headed out to the fairgrounds in West Allis, be aware that all bags are being searched on the way in and that restrictions on the number of bags you can have are lifted. You can find a full listing of events on the fair online at wystatefair.com. Visitors to the Cream Puff Bakery at the Dairy Building will find that it now bears the name of Tony Evers in honor of the governor's longtime support of the Wisconsin State Fair and State Fair Park.
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14: It is brought to you this hour by Smith Brothers Meats of Colby. 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
18: Clear skies and nice for this evening, with highs in the low 80s. South-southwest winds about 5 miles per hour. Tonight, mainly clear and quiet, with some scattered fog developing. Low down to 58, with light southerly winds. On Friday, sunny to partly cloudy, breezy with a high up to 86, southwest winds of 10 to 20. Should be warm on Friday. We're also tracking some scattered showers and thunderstorms for Friday afternoon. Could see some severe weather. Friday night, a few thunderstorms, then clearing, low 59. On Saturday, sunny and pleasant, with a small chance of storms late at night, high 82. Sunday, scattered clouds and warm with a decent chance of rain and thunder as we head into the overnight hours, high tapped about 85. Monday, mostly cloudy with a chance of rain and storms into the morning, high 81. Tuesday, mostly sunny, looking nice, 81 again. On 9 Storm Track, meteorologist Jackson Garlock on AM 550, FM 99.9, WSAU.
19: He's here. 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

0: number, 877-381-3811, 877-381-3811. I begin the show by saying happy birthday to my lovely wife, Julie. And I'm very lucky to have her. I truly am. She's a wonderful lady, very smart, great lawyer on her own. Of course, she's beautiful. And she's general counsel at America First Legal, which is a great legal organization run by Gene Hamilton, founded by Stephen Miller. And she works very, very hard, and she's very good at it. So there we go. Happy birthday, honey. Now, you know, I touched on this the other day, but I'm interested in your input on this. Now, we have a lot to talk about this evening, but I'm interested in your input. And that's this. This issue of affordability, I'm reading, watching, and hearing some people in the conservative movement, or at least in the fringes of the conservative movement, sound like leftists. Some of them even sound like socialist light. And that is, younger people today have it harder than people in the past. When it comes to student loan debt, when it comes to the difficulty of buying homes and so forth and so on. And I got to thinking, and I'm going to talk about this on Saturday's Life, Liberty, Levin on Fox as well, but I got to thinking, is that true? I mean, is that really true? And then you have isolationists, woke right isolationists, who insist that the war with Iran is causing inflation. Now, we know that's not true. Inflation was much higher before the war with Iran during the Biden regime. Inflation was much higher than even under the Biden regime, under Carter, when there was no war. It's at 12.5%. I remember having to pay that on my first home, on the mortgage. So these statements are not true. And as a matter of fact, the entire defense budget, even putting aside this war, which is a piece of it, the entire defense budget is at a very low level in terms of the percentage of the gross domestic product. What's causing inflation is massive government spending, redistribution of wealth, apart from the military. Apart from the military, the military has been slashed and cut and reduced. And that's what's causing daily deficits, yearly deficits, and an overall massive debt. And that's what results in inflation. And, of course, that budget that Biden and the Democrats passed that no Republican at all voted for, which they called it, ironically and intentionally lied through their teeth, the Inflation Reduction Act, was the Climate Change Act, really, and they just threw literally trillions of dollars at these ideological objectives. That's what causes inflation, not the war in Iran. They used to say during the Vietnam War that when we had inflation and massive debt, the problem was you can't fight a war and have massive domestic spending at the same time. There may be some truth to that. I mean, you can do it, but you will pay for it with inflation and so forth. And I believe there's some truth to that. But all this aside for a moment, the accuracy of the allegation, but my point is it's not accurate. But putting this aside, we have a generation of Americans, many of whom are gone now. In their youth, they went through the Great Depression, which was extremely difficult, where 25% of the population was unemployed. Even those who were employed, many of them were not earning very much. Businesses were folding at a historic level like we've never seen before. And yet, those young people who became our grandparents and great-grandparents, they did whatever they had to do, not just to survive, but to claw their way back. Now that is hard. Now that is difficult. We're not talking about the price of a burrito or a taco or an extra dollar on a gallon of gasoline here. We're talking about complete economic collapse. That is difficult. And even as we were coming out of the Depression in the 1940s, there was World War II. Now, there was a draft of young people. But also many volunteered, like my father and my grandfather. But there was a draft. And by the time it was over, 16 million Americans fought in that war. 16 million. Again, under very horrific conditions, I should say. In jungles, on islands, in the middle of the winter, in Europe. You know the history, most of you anyway. You've seen the films. Young people, young men, for the most part. Many of them didn't come back. There were over 600,000 casualties and hundreds of thousands killed. Now let's rewind to today. Let's circle back. The overwhelming majority of us are unaffected by the war in Iran. Obviously there are families that are affected. But less than 1% of the American public is in the military, whether it's active military, the reserves, or what have you. Less than 1%. It's all voluntary. There's no draft. So young men don't have to worry about going to war. Back then, they went to war. Many of them volunteered, but you get my point. That's a tough time. That's a tough time. We talk about this war going on too long because the price of a gallon of gasoline has gone up. And that's not always the case, by the way, but think about the arguments that are being made today. How insignificant and silly they sound. And online, a debate about how much a taco costs. Some people are arguing burritos, some people are arguing taco. You could argue a kumquat. It's just so stupid. Some guy starts with, it's $20. I had to pay $20 for whatever it was, a burrito or a taco. It was only $20 because he used DoorDash. DoorDash. A car delivery food service, right, Mr. Producer? So he had to pay for the guy to get in the car, the gal, and drive to him, pick it up, drive to him, give him the taco or burrito, and leave. The taco and the burrito themselves didn't cost $20. You can make a taco or burrito for a whole lot less than $20. You can go to Taco Bell and get it for a whole lot less. I don't want to say I've done that. That'll upset my wife, but I actually did it the other night. But it's true. And then all the comments by so-called conservatives or fringe conservatives. We can't win elections by downplaying what young people have to put up with. Obviously, when you're young and starting out, you have to work your way through the system. You have to climb the ladder. You have to earn your spurs. You know, the whole thing. You're not handed an executive job. You're not handed a $250,000 a year job. You're not handed a small business to run. Most people aren't. The average young person has to figure out what they want to do and pursue it. And while you're pursuing it, often you're struggling somewhat. I don't understand. Like conservatives are sounding like socialists or leftists. And by the way, undermining the president and undermining our own elections. I'm not saying you have to run on that in an election, you young people, you know. I'm not saying that. But I'm saying we have to deal with reality. And the reality is they're now arguing for more government to step in and do something. That's been the problem. The government stepping in, redistributing wealth, creating economic dislocation, and bigger debt, bigger yearly deficits, and inflation. Government creates inflation, not business, not the private sector, not you and me. Government creates inflation. And no, the Iran military operation has not created inflation. Inflation was bigger under Biden when we weren't in Iran. Inflation was massive under Carter. Massive. And nobody asked under Biden what the price of a taco was or a burrito. Nobody was talking about affordability in the sense that they talk about it today. And people are saying, well, since this war now, we have to run on affordability. Excuse me. Mamdani won election by the skin of his teeth, but he won an election campaigning on affordability, and that election was held last November. And he campaigned on that issue last summer, before we went into Iran. So we basically have these sort of woke right isolationists who will use anything, who are looking for any argument. Some of them actually believe it. To prevent us from defending ourselves, from taking preemptive military action against a country that has been killing our people for 47 years, promises to have nuclear weapons, and is ideologically and religiously committed to blowing us off the face of the earth. I'm happy to engage the substance of this discussion about whether or not we should have gone into Iran, if they'll just cool it with their little sloganeering from time to time. More than happy to have that debate. But now they're trying to claim that that's what causes inflation or did? The price of a taco? They sound like the left. They sound like Bernie Sanders, actually. Okay, and I'll say what I actually said about 8-10 months ago, but I'll say it again. Okay, ready? No, young people today do not have it as hard as young people had it 50, 60, 70, 80 years ago. They simply don't. There, I said it. I'll be right back.
1: Mark Levin.
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5: I'm Dan Loney with Your Money Now. Wall Street ended its five-session rally with all three indexes lower today. The Dow was down 464 points, ending the session at 53,885. The Nasdaq lost 15 points. The S&P 500 was down 13. Meanwhile, oil prices were on the rise today. West Texas crude was up almost 3% at $77.20 a barrel. Apollo Global Management has said that it will buy UK budget airline EasyJet after private equity firm Castlelake said that it was pulling out from a potential purchase. Apollo is now expected to take the carrier private in a deal valued at around $7.7 billion. Fox Corporation says that it will not renegotiate with the NFL on its media rights until closer to 2030, which is when the league can opt out of its current agreement. The National Football League signed its most recent deal in 2021 worth $100 billion. That's your money now.
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14: It's the reason why liberals hate this show. But listen anyway. 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

wins elections, ladies and gentlemen? The truth. Our ideas, they win elections. It's been my contention, and I think the president might even agree with me on this, that MAGA, most of it anyway, most of you, are former Tea Party activists and supporters. Tea Party didn't just go away. No. And we here have been part of the Tea Party movement from day one with my book, Liberty and Tyranny. You people now with websites, podcasts, self-identified influencers, narcissistic in that respect and more, who think they know what you think, who think they have your pulse. They have no communication with you whatsoever. They have no connection to you whatsoever. The purest form of communication, mass communication, is this one, conservative talk radio. This is part of the reason why many of these so-called podcasters and influencers don't go on radio or ignore radio. The fact of the matter is that I can hear from you, that you hear from me. We know what our ratings are. We know how big the audience is. We know we have affiliates, really, in every corner of the country, in every state, every county, every town, every city. That's the nature of what I do in particular. And I know how you feel. I know what you think because you tell me. And because I have these discussions with you each and every day, 3 hours a day, 5 days a week. And these other people are sitting in their basement, they turn on their laptops, or they're using their iPhones, or their iPads, or whatever they use, and they're popping off as if they have some sense of who you are, what you think, what you believe. They have no sense of any of it. They just seek to project onto you. You could be the general population, Republicans, conservatives, MAGA, and who knows what from their perspective. They project their ideology onto you, and they insist this is what you want and what you believe. They don't have the foggiest idea, and most of them are dead wrong. We'll be right back.

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1: President Trump looking to boost chip production in the U.S. And no, not the

0: has been reportedly lobbying the administration for a faster timeline for those tariffs to kick in, arguing it gives China too much time to increase exports of its own polysilicone supply. Meanwhile, progress is reportedly being made in efforts to convince Iran to reopen the Strait of Hormuz. Fox's Steve Harrigan has that story.
1: Some Iranian officials are saying they could be close to a deal with Oman for the free regulation of shipping through the Strait of Hormuz. Here's Iran's deputy foreign minister.
2: These fundamental agreements with Oman have mostly been completed, meaning we have made significant progress in our discussions with Oman, and this progress is on the verge of being finalized.
1: Of course, violence in the region could get in the way. The Houthis once again attacked two Saudi oil tankers. They also killed 38 government soldiers in Yemen, so they could be facing retaliation.
0: Iran had previously denied it was negotiating with the United States on a ceasefire after President Trump threatened the regime with another wave of military attacks. Back here in Wisconsin, a resolution could be coming in the homicide case against Carson Peters Berger. Multiple reports from the Eau Claire area indicate that court officials have shifted an August 26th date from a pretrial hearing to a resolution, though it's not clear if that means a plea and sentencing hearing or something else, like a bench trial or deferred agreement. Peters Berger, of course, is accused of sexually assaulting and killing 10-year-old Lily Peters as he was escorting her home from her visit at her aunt's house, telling investigators he beat her with a stick and punched her numerous times. Peters Berger is facing a mandatory life sentence if found guilty. Now the 9 News forecast for central Wisconsin. The rest of tonight, mainly clear and a low of 58. Friday, sunny to partly cloudy, breezy and warm. A daytime high of 86, chance of storms in the afternoon as well. Saturday, pleasant with a high of 82. I'm Mike Leishner on Central Wisconsin's only local news station, WSAU.
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1: Feeling great today. You know why, America? My printer's working, my laptop's working, and most of all, the Comrex, the sort of the core to my ability to communicate with you and broadcast with you, is working. Yesterday we had a hell of a problem. Today it's like it's smooth as ice, as we say. Smooth as ice. What's that? Yeah, good point. I hope I didn't jinx it. Now, this guy, El Sayed, is a cancer in the body politic. And I'm really getting sick and tired of these racists, these bigots, these anti-Semite Jew haters, Islamists, and Marxists putting down my country. Putting down you when these guys

0: put down America, they're attacking you, they're attacking your grandparents, your great-grandparents. They're attacking you. America is you. And I'm sick of these people, many of them newly to this country or their parents newly to this country. They show up. They've contributed absolutely zero to this nation. Zero. Or individuals, maybe their families have been here a while, who've contributed absolutely zero to this nation. Like Bernie Sanders has contributed nothing. But El Sayed, Hassan Pucker, they've contributed nothing. Zero. Not their family, their parents, their grandparents, nothing. And they come here and they tear us down like we're some kind of third world country. And they exploit, as we've talked before, our liberty, our freedom of speech, in order to destroy our liberty and our freedom of speech. Now, you know who gets this? You know who understands this the most? Not these so-called college educated, because I think those two words don't go together anymore, unless you're in the hard sciences, like physics, you know, something like that. But if you're not in the hard sciences, if you're in the behavioral sciences, like political science and social science and something like this, you won't get it. You're probably a radical kook. Not everybody, but the vast majority of you, and you know I'm right. Or you're some other soft course, like journalism. Or something of that sort. You're probably a lost soul. Or you know, being in those classes or having been in them, that most of the people you were there with, they're lost now, and they're gone, or they're off on the left doing something stupid or whatever. But what's interesting is the 15 counties in Michigan. The 15 counties in Michigan that are overwhelmingly blue-collar, no college towns, they went for El Sayed's opponent. He didn't win a single one of them. Not one. I've told you before that these communist revolutionaries, they don't come from, quote-unquote, the people. They come out of universities. They were teachers. They were lawyers. Castro was a lawyer. Mao was a teacher. Lenin was sort of a philosopher. And down the line. Now, there are exceptions to that, of course, but I'm talking about the big cases. And it's that way today. It's that way today. So the revolutions are not coming from the bottom up. They're coming out of the universities, the colleges, the elite, the elitists. Harry Enten, a data analyst, or the data analyst for CNN, who's very good, actually, now says the Democrat odds of winning Michigan because of El Sayed is quite low, or it's dropped quite significantly. Here's what he said. Cut one, go.
1: You know, once El Sayed became the favorite for that nomination, and now that he's actually become the nominee, Democratic chances have fallen dramatically. You can see it right here, cast your prediction odds. Take a look here, chance to win the Michigan Senate race. You go back to April at this point in the month, Dems had a 79% chance. Look how that number has fallen dramatically. Down we go in the Lake Michigan. Now we're talking about just a 59% chance, while Mike Rogers, the Republican nominee, look at this, 21% chance, basically doubling now up to a 41%. Chance. So the people who are putting their money where their mouths are, quite skeptical at this point, or at least significantly more skeptical, that Democrats will be able to hold on to the Michigan Senate seat with El Sayed as the nominee, though I still should note he is the slight favorite here.
0: Well, let me say something about this. This is very troubling to me that he has a 59% chance of winning, they say, the betting odds. Now, I don't personally believe that, but I've told you when people come up to me and they think I'm Nostradamus and they want me to tell them, are we going to win? Is this going to win? Is that going to... I say, that's not the right question. The question is, what are you doing to help us win? In your own role, in your own community, in your own street, what are you doing? Because if you're doing nothing, it's going to be harder to win. We might lose. That's always my answer. That's always my answer. So I don't like this 59% chance of winning for a guy that dismisses 9/11, for a guy who chooses Hamas over the elected government of Israel, for a guy who does hate Jews, even though he pretends he doesn't, for a guy whose family is linked with the most extremist terror front groups like CARE, his father-in-law's relationship with CARE in Michigan is significant, and things of that sort. These are all telltale signs. These are all realities. And it amazes me that on the radical left, whether it's communism or the Islamism and so forth, if somebody has a relationship with the Klan or neo-Nazis or something like that, we conservatives, we Republicans are appalled, and we reject them. And there's no way we would be circling the wagons around him or her. No way. But that's not how the Democrats work. Power, power, and more power. That's how they work. If you read my book on power, you know what I mean. Mike Rogers, the Republican who's running against El Sayed at a rally yesterday, cut two, and I think a lot of you can identify with this. Go.
2: Never in my lifetime thought I would be running against a guy who believed that America deserved 9/11. I'm telling you, this is about the heart and soul of our country. The whole country is looking at us here in Michigan. They're looking at you. And they're hoping we do everything that we can do together to make sure that we stop this in its tracks. You cannot have an anti-American 9/11 America's fault candidate win an election, and I don't care where it is, but we're not going to let it happen here in Michigan.
0: Amen. Amen. The battle lines are drawn. The pro-terrorist, pro-Hamas, pro-Muslim Brotherhood, pro-Al-Qaeda, pro-Mao, pro-Marxist side, and versus us. El Sayed on MS Now yesterday. Cut three, go. Actually, I believe it's CNN if it's Caitlin Collins. On CNN yesterday, go.
3: He said that you need to renounce people like the left-wing streamer Hassan Piker, who was campaigning.
0: Now, why do they call him the left-wing streamer? You know, a left-winger would be somebody like, a George McGovern type in years past, something like that. It's not a left-winger. Not a left-winger. He's an Islamist Marxist. Why won't CNN call these people what they actually are? Go ahead.
3: In Michigan on Monday night, I believe last night as well. Do you have any plans to do that?
4: Look, I'll tell you this. I'm less focused on folks who are campaigning with me, more focused on the folks I'm campaigning to. And I think it's important
0: to say... They have all these clever lines, yet the company you keep does matter. And he is close to this Hassan Piker, who said that we deserve 9/11, says he has no allegiance to this country, who says Mao is one of the greatest men to ever walk the planet. He wears a Mao uniform. I mean, we're supposed to ignore all this? I mean, would you be seen with a person like that? Would you befriend that person or have that person befriend you, ladies and gentlemen? I wouldn't be anywhere near a person like that. And yet, I'm more focused on who I'm campaigning to than who is, campaigning with you. Excuse me. We can walk and chew gum at the same time. We're focused on both. Go ahead.
4: With the folks who you want to elect you. I think that's clearly what's gone wrong with Senator Fetterman. It's clear he probably doesn't spend much time in Pennsylvania because he was campaigning with Bernie Sanders and now
0: spends a lot of time in Pennsylvania. In fact, whenever he's on our show, he's calling in or he's from doing Pennsylvania. So why is he attacking Fetterman now? Because Fetterman's calling him out, one of the few Democrats who says this guy's crazy. We shouldn't be supporting this guy. He's hurting our party. There's no way. No way we should be supporting this guy. And so, in other words, they have to attack him. And, well, I don't know how much time he spends in Pennsylvania. A lot. Go ahead.
4: Sanders. I don't know if he still thinks he's a Democrat or not. But look, I'm hoping to get
0: he
4: to
0: still
4: the U.S.
0: thinks he's a Democrat or not. He is the kind of Democrat that Pennsylvanians typically like. But a Democrat or not, let me ask you something, ladies and gentlemen. Doesn't this underscore the problem? So the Democrat Party now is like El Sayed. Pro-care and terror groups? And terror front groups? Pro-Marxism? Anti-Constitution? He says basically that's what the Democrat Party is today, I guess. Go ahead.
4: You can hash that conversation out in person. But for right now, I'm focused on winning my state so that we can win a Democratic majority in the fall.
0: Mm-hmm. Hassan Piker, today, his buddy, cut four ago.
5: At some point, we got to realize, like, this 9/11 stuff is just only being weaponized as a way to make Muslims and Muslim candidates look bad. Like, it's a permission structure for Islamophobia.
0: Hey, look, a-hole. You were born in this country. Your parents took you back to Turkey where you're radicalized. Then you came back here to go to college, and you're a piece of crap. That's all you are. You're a piece of gum on the bottom of my shoe. Not because you're Muslim, because you're a disgusting, disgusting puke. That's why. Now let me explain something to you. You're the one who said that we deserve 9/11. You're the one trashing Muslims. You're the one smearing Muslims. You're the one giving Muslims a bad name. People hear what you say and they respond to it. And we're not going to close our ears and our eyes to it. We're not going to be intimidated by your BS or anybody else's. We're not talking about Islamophobia. There's no phobia. It's reality. What comes out of your big fat mouth, and when people take to the street, whether it's Fifth Avenue, whether it's Dearbornistan or some other part of this country, where thousands of military-age men are marching down the street, not praying, marching down the street with flags, beating their chests, clicking their heels, we notice. They want to be noticed. Well, we notice. And we're not going to just roll over and play dead. You stupid you-know-what bum. How's that? Bum. I'll be right back.
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1: Watch it go from my head.
0: Wait till the chorus. What do you say?

0: that time. Hassan Piker, probably sick of this guy, and so am I. But I use him as a foil, and it's important that we use him as a foil because he's representative of the poison that is spreading in our country. And it will destroy us. If we're not aware of it, we don't call it by the name it is, we don't confront it and defeat it and crush it. So he calls Haley Stevens voters, that is the voters who voted for her and not El Said, and he barely won, by the way. He calls them Islamophobic pieces of S. Islamophobic pieces of S. And here it is. Cut five. Go.
1: Like, everyone being like, Abdullah has a ton of work to do mending bridges. Here's the f***ing take nuke for you, okay? You are all unbelievably Islamophobic pieces of shit, okay?
0: Okay, this is what Americans need to understand, especially Democrats. You are despised and hated by these people. Do you understand? They are conquering your party. They're taking it over. And they're more than happy to do it with your support, with your votes. You've got to break loose from this mindset where it's party, party, party, party. I've always been a Democrat. My parents were Democrats. We vote Democrat. I can't vote Republican. We hate Republicans. You need to understand that when you're in line at your precinct and when you're sending in your ballot via the mail, if you're voting Democrat today, you're voting with these people and you're voting for these people. Do you understand what I'm saying? You can't say anymore, I reject this, but I'm a Democrat and I'm voting Democrat. No, you don't reject it then. They are taking over your party. And when you're voting for Democrats, despite the fact that they're taking over your party, you are destroying yourselves. You've got to think more independently. In a world that's turning more increasingly against Israel, I'm proud to stand with Pastors John and Matt Hagee and Hagee Ministries. For decades, Hagee Ministries has stood with the people of Israel through prayer and compassion and action. And one of the incredible organizations they support helps bring children from some of the poorest, most difficult places in the world to Israel for life-saving heart surgery. And, of course, we have the case of Sabrina, who was born in Zanzibar a few decades back with a life-threatening heart defect. The doctors there couldn't do anything for her. So in 2007, she was brought to Israel for surgery. It was successful. She's alive. She's healthy. She's a mother now. It's one child, one miracle, one life changed forever. 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Do it while we're on break. We'll be right back.
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9: Calls it a crackdown. I'm Lisa Lucera, Fox News. President Trump says he's trying to limit so-called birth tourism in the U.S.
10: A pair of executive orders signed by the president intend to put new limits on children granted birthright citizenship.
11: They've taken birthright citizenship and they've made a joke out of it.
10: One order expands the list of categories of individuals whose children do not qualify for automatic citizenship. Another aims to clamp down on visas for foreign visitors suspected of traveling to the U.S. to have a child. A recent Supreme Court ruling blocked an executive order from President Trump that sought to deny birthright citizenship for children born to parents living in the U.S. illegally.
9: Fox's Jared Halpern at the White House. A deal to regulate commercial shipping through the Strait of Hormuz appears to be close.
12: The agreement would give Iran control over ships entering the strait and Oman control over departing ships. The U.S. is expected to reject any demands from Iran for transit fees. There are also other flashpoints of violence threatening diplomacy. In Israel, funerals today for the two Israeli soldiers killed in southern Lebanon. Israeli military officials say the two were killed and four more wounded by an explosion during a building search of a suspected Hezbollah threat.
9: Fox's Steve Harrigan in Tel Aviv. Meanwhile, the wider conflict remains as a Saudi official says multiple intelligence reports indicate Iraqi militias working with the Houthis are preparing to attack Saudi Arabia under the guidance of Iran. Revolutionary Guard. As the Iran conflict wears on, President Trump waving off concerns the U.S. munitions stockpiles running low.
11: We have certain types which are very powerful and very good, and we have an unlimited supply, and so we're in great shape.
9: But the president did say some weapon stockpiles are higher than others. 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
16: Clear skies and nice for this evening with highs in the low 80s. South-southwest winds about 5 miles per hour. Tonight mainly clear and quiet with some scattered fog developing. Low down to 58 with light southerly winds. On Friday, sunny to partly cloudy, breezy with a high up to 86. Southwest winds of 10 to 20. Should be warm on Friday. We're also tracking some scattered showers and thunderstorms for Friday afternoon. Could see some severe weather. Friday night, a few thunderstorms, then clearing, low 59. On Saturday, sunny and pleasant with a small chance of storms late at night, high 82. Sunday, scattered clouds and warm with a decent chance of rain and thunder as we head into the overnight hours, high temperature about 85. Monday, mostly cloudy with a chance of rain and storms into the morning, high 81. Tuesday, mostly sunny, looking nice, 81 again. On 9 Storm Track, meteorologist Jackson Garlock on AM 550, FM 99.9, WSAU.
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16: Greg Gutfeld explains the socialist surge inside the Democrat Party.
18: It was the Dems' decades of cowardice that said the party is here for the taking. It's not just that we welcome your insane values, it's that we don't protect our own. Because if they did value their values, wouldn't they defend them? But what's the Democrat Party sound like? No barrier to entry and no requirement once you're in to assimilate? The party's a victim to their own border strategy. Under Joe, the border was erased, the wall halted. If you hate us, come on in and bring sectarian violence with you. And that created a steady flow of transplanted activists ready to exploit our freedoms for their own subversive agenda. So don't expect these socialists to suddenly unite with Dems over core values. You've seen these people. It's join the revolution or get canceled. They don't assimilate to you. You assimilate to them.
16: For more commentary like this, go to FoxNewsPodcast.com.
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0: Hello, America. Mark Levin here. Our number, and we'll take calls at the bottom of the last hour, next hour, 877-381-3811. 877-381-3811. The call board fills up very fast. Just a heads up. From the Jerusalem Post, as the world looks away, Iran continues brutal hangings of protesters to crush the next uprising. I will continue to push for arming these people. I don't know why we're not, but it's very upsetting to me, very frustrating, quite frankly. Iran's campaign of executions is part of a wider attempt to reverse the defiance of January, dismantle protest networks, and reassert control over the society, writes Alec Winston. At dawn on July 28, the Islamic Republic of Iran publicly hanged Abolfazi Safi Bajani and Amar Hossein Safari Hosanbaldi in Alkhani Square in Isfahan. Security forces had filled the square overnight. Videos circulating online appeared to show people gathering in an attempt to stop the executions before they were dispersed, with several reportedly injured and arrested. The two men had been detained during January's uprising and convicted in a mass case involving clashes in the square, the deaths of security personnel, and allegations of weapons possessions and property destruction. They are grabbing people who open the door of their business to let people in. They're grabbing people like that. Like that. Pretty bad, isn't it? Yeah, it's very bad. People are just raising their concerns about what's taking place. Very bad. 4 days later, guards at the Shahrood prison hanged more. Arvind Kirkanahan, a young man arrested during the same uprising, without informing his family in advance. His relatives were instructed to collect the body in the early hours and bury him at 5 a.m. under security supervision. The judiciary issued no public announcement. These are beautiful young people. Beautiful young people who are being slaughtered, ladies and gentlemen. It's just so horrific. So horrific. One execution was conducted in a public square under the gaze of an entire city. The other was carried out before dawn, with the family denied even the opportunity to prepare for the death. But both belonged to the same campaign of internal repression carried out by the Iranian regime. The president doesn't like to kill people. That's what he said the other day. But the Iranian regime does, and that's the problem. The Islamic Republic's response to January, with an estimate 30 to 40,000 people were massacred in 2 days, 50,000, did not suddenly end when gunfire emptied the streets. It continued through arrests, interrogations, forced confessions, revolutionary court proceedings, and executions carried out months after the uprising's immediate energy had subdued. The objective is to change what Iranians will be prepared to do the next time they confront the state. Right now, it's mostly focused on internal social engineering, said Khosrow Ifshani, research director of the National Union for Democracy in Iran, told the Jerusalem Post. Ifshani rejected the idea that the timing of executions is primarily governed by the rise and fall of negotiations with Washington or developments surrounding the conflict with Israel and the United States. It said he placed the executions inside a domestic campaign aimed at a population facing economic collapse, political anger, and the memory of the January killings. Arm these people. Arm them. This is not right, what's taking place. It's inhuman. And they will overthrow that regime. Let us have the will. Let us show the ability. Let us not be fearful while pretending to be strong. The regime's warning, he said, is simple. If you move, we're going to kill you. If you resist, if you fight back, we're going to find you, arrest you, and hang you. At least 26 people have been executed by July 28 after being convicted of offenses connected to the protests that began in late December 2025 and developed into a nationwide uprising in January. Kirkconahan's subsequent execution raised the known number further. Amnesty International said at least 60 more protesters, including three who were children at the time of the alleged offenses, were under the death sentence and at risk. Among those killed were Salah Mohammadi, Saeed Davidi, Mehdi Ghashimi, executed in Qom on March 19. I can't pronounce all the names, folks, and I don't do this out of disrespect. I apologize. I just apologize. And the campaign continued in June, and they named the individuals. Many were convicted under broadly formulated charges, including Maharebe, or enmity against Allah, and Efsad Fa'ar, spreading corruption on earth. Amnesty documented cases in which the alleged conduct included arson, damaging property, blocking roads, disturbing public order, acts that even if proven would not meet international standards restricting capital punishment to the most serious crimes involving intentional killing. Iran's revolutionary courts have operated amid allegations of enforced disappearances, denial of lawyers, torture, and the use of forced confessions. It's been documented by human rights groups that January detainees were held in unidentified buildings and warehouses, threatened with sexual violence, and subjected to staged executions to force them to incriminate themselves and others. Yet the individual court files are only part of the message. January's protests or the subsequent state crackdown produced a significant change in how protesters responded to repression compared to previous years. The protests were among the largest Iran had ever witnessed and appeared to make a shift in the willingness of some demonstrators to confront the security forces rather than retreat in the face of violence. The authorities' subsequent response can be seen as an effort to impose a lasting deterrent by demonstrating the potential consequences of resisting the security apparatus. The regime is seeking to contain public anger and reduce the level of personal risk Iranians may be willing to accept in any future attempt to challenge the Islamic Republic. Again, this argues for arming these people. Arm them. What is stopping us? The massacres of January were intended to crush an uprising already in... The executions that follow months later extend that threat into the future. A protester who survives the streets may still be identified in footage, arrested after the crowds have dispersed, prosecuted behind closed doors, and killed once international attention has moved elsewhere. By then, the psychological setting has changed. During an uprising, people draw strength from numbers, urgency, and a sense of shared purpose. A person executed months later reaches families, friends, colleagues, and fellow protesters individually after that collective momentum has faded. When you kill a single person, the whole network around them collapses, Ifani said. The death of one prisoner, therefore, reverberates far beyond the victim. It disrupts the wider circle around them, weakens activist networks, reminds those who remain that the state's reach extends well beyond the day of the protest. With executions, it is a ripple effect because it happens during a period of calm, Isfani said. The shock, he argued, reduces the willingness of those around the victim to expose themselves to the same risk. The person hanged is the immediate victim, but the intended target is the network surrounding them. Listen to how diabolical this entire strategy is. There's only one way to take out the regime, and it's from within. These negotiations only give it strength. Whatever come of the negotiations, they're not going to honor it in the mid or the long run, if at all. And it gives them strength. Strength. The contrast between public and secret execution is therefore significant. Depends on the case and what's the message that the regime wants to convey to the population. Public hangings were once used more frequently in Iranian cities, including for ordinary criminal offenses. They are now more commonly reserved for particular cases carrying a security or political message. And the regime wants to convey a message of violence and fear in these cases. The Alakani Square hangings require witnesses, whereas the Kirshkahan's execution was handled differently. There was no advance notice, no judiciary statement. A burial was arranged before dawn. Maliki Mohammadaniya were likewise secretly executed in a prison on June 1 without their families or lawyers being notified beforehand. Can you imagine waking them up saying, come with us, today's your day, we're going to kill you? If they even tell them that much. Secrecy limits the possibility of relatives gathering outside a prison, of supporters intervening before the sentence is carried out, or of a funeral becoming a political event. Uncertainty itself can also become weaponized by the regime used to psychologically torment the population. Relatives may sometimes be summoned for what appears to be a final visit, only for the execution to be postponed. Warnings that a prisoner faces imminent death can be repeated multiple times. It's like inoculating the society about the news. By the time the sentence is finally carried out, the initial urgency may have faded. Public may be less prepared to mobilize. And it goes on. A video sent to an overseas broadcaster may be recast as cooperative. Anyway, it goes on. You get the drift. This is a heinous, evil regime. All these psychological tactics, all the brutality, the murder, all these people are young. You don't hear them about hanging 80-year-olds or 70-year-olds, which would be bad, don't get me wrong, but they're hanging people who are 16 into their 20s. Or their low 30s, but even that is rarer than people who are in their teens and in their 20s. Think about this, ladies and gentlemen. Think about it. And then ask yourselves, why aren't we arming them? Why are we not arming the Iranian people? And by the way, the Kurds, too. I don't believe this crap that Erdogan is feeding, that they stole weapons and so forth. That's baloney, in my humble opinion. He should stop lying to our president. But he is a homicidal maniac. He's aligned with Iran. He's aligned with Hamas and the Muslim Brotherhood. He is a bad man, and we will continue to fight any effort to give him one F-35, let alone 70. We'll be right back.
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probably never. I'll just do 1 hour of being a disc jockey. What do you think of that, Mr. Producer? Might lose a few people. The Telegraph, President Trump vows to hunt down leakers who revealed missile shortages. This is something that we've been pushing here for weeks. I've never seen so many leaks out of the inner circle, the White House, or even the outer circles on matters of such life and death issues. I mean, you have somebody sitting in a meeting and they're going to leak that we're short on missiles for something or other? Now, what I also said the other day was we're short on these missiles that are highly technical, that cost a fortune, that you can shoot from, you know, submarines and ships that have incredible technology and accuracy and so forth and so on. But there are other munitions we have that are more of a conventional type missile or conventional type bombs and weapons where we have a whole lot of them. We do. Everything we use isn't cutting-edge technology. We do have some more, as we would understand them, conventional weapons. And the president talked about this. I don't know if we have the audio. If not, it's okay. I'm just trying to remember what we do have here. Poor Mr. Producer, he can't predict everything I'm going to do, and there's so much audio out there. I mean, there's no point in getting all of it, right, Rich? So, I mean, we only use a small percentage of it as it is. President Trump has vowed to hunt down leakers who revealed the U.S. is suffering from a shortage of critical missiles. President said he would seek long prison sentences for figures who passed treasonous statements to the media. And he insisted the U.S. had massive amounts of munitions. We do. Just not of those, apparently. And that is a problem. It's a big problem. The president has vowed to hunt down leakers who revealed the U.S. is suffering from a shortage of critical missiles. The president, writing on social media in the early hours of Thursday, did not clarify which media reports he was referring to. Why does he have to do that? We are well aware of them. They are out there, multiple media reports, because the media are like the sparrows on the telephone wire, you know. One turns in one direction, they all turn in one direction. One flies off, they all fly off. That's the media. The media has this group mentality. CBS News has reported the U.S. had nearly all its long-range precision missiles during its war against Iran. Used almost all of them. Well, the Washington Post said the president had berated Pete Hegseth, U.S. Defense Secretary, for misleading him about the shortages. The president has denied that. Caroline Leavitt has denied that. Pete Hegseth has denied that. But that doesn't stop the media. The president said the U.S. has massive amounts of munitions, especially of certain types. I'm sure that's 100% accurate. Additionally, large amounts are being manufactured and shipped to the U.S. as needed, he said. Defense companies are building the largest number of plants and factories in our country's history. We know that's true. He said the leakers of these treasonous statements are being hunted down. Long-term jail sentences will be sought. Good. They need to be, because we cannot have information like this spewed out by some individual or individuals. Gaps in munition stockpiles have been widely predicted since the war began in February 28. A report from the Royal United Services Institute predicted the U.S. had just a month of critical missiles. Well, they were wrong about that. It's been 6 months, hasn't it? Two people familiar with the matter told the Washington Post that Mr. Trump complained he thought the missile issue had been fixed. The White House dismissed all this as fake news, denying that the encounter ever took place at Camp David, they said. Mr. Hegseth blamed Steven Feinberg, his deputy, for the shortages and for not ensuring Mr. Trump was aware of the issue, the sources said. Hegseth denies this. So there you have it. Now that it's all public, the only silver lining is to do something about it. Do something about it. And the president's trying to do something about it. In fact, Biden did nothing about it. And that's part of the problem we have. You have a Republican president, you know, Trump in his first term,
Republicans before him. They build up the military. Then you have the Democrats. They want to spend all this money for redistributing wealth and all of these other mindless programs and projects. And so they take it out of the Defense Department. The massive spending is in domestic spending. It's in entitlement spending. It is not defense spending. It's not the Iran war. Despite what the woke right, isolationists, and neo-fascists say. Because they don't know what the hell they're talking about. We'll be right back.

0: Gold entered 2026 after a historic year. 53 new all-time highs, an average price up 44% year over year, then pushed past $5,500 an ounce in January. Right now it's pulled back, and many in Wall Street analysts are telling clients this is the window before gold pushes back towards new highs. Meanwhile, silver is on track for a sixth year of structural supply deficit, with solar, EVs, electronic, and industrial demand still pulling heavily on the market. And gold's pullback has been fueled by fading Fed rate hopes and massive debt. Not a clear break in gold's bigger 2026 story. 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
1: 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A Wisconsin company will work with a top global shipbuilder to modernize the industry. 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
2: 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Much of that capacity moved overseas in the last 30 years, and Fraser Industries wants to see that work return to the United States. No formal agreement is in place yet, but HD Korea and Fraser are hoping to have a partnership in place by this fall after they signed a memorandum of understanding in Washington, D.C. last month.
3: Raymond Newport, WSAU News.
4: In other news, Kentucky Senator Mitch McConnell is being released from the rehab center where he had been recovering after a fall in